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10: One of the first things we learn in life is our ABCs. We start with A, go to B, and C is always after B. You know, and in the English language, the order of ABC never changes. Unfortunately, many people approaching or in retirement apply the same sequence of letters to their investment or their investment philosophy. For example, you might say, well, my retirement accounts were at point A, now they're at point B, so obviously they're going to eventually be at point C. But let's explain this in numbers instead of letters, and maybe it might make more sense. You may be saying this: my retirement account had a value of $100,000, and now it has a value of $200,000. And since it doubled from point A to point B, it will obviously grow to $400,000 at point C. And this is all speculation, of course, but what if you were able to guarantee your ABCs? Give us a call right now to learn how to get a free copy of our 115-page conservative investor book. It's an insider's guide to no market risk retirement strategies that will show you how to protect your money from fees and market downturns. You can give me a call anytime at 909-321-9737 or even text the word tax, T-A-X, to the same number, because we've put together a complimentary report to help make sense of how taxes can impact and reduce the values of your 401k, your IRA, and other accounts. All you have to do is text the word tax to 909-321-9737 to get your complimentary copy today. So let's go back to our example. Your retirement account was at point A, then it grew to point B. So obviously, if you draw a line from point A through point B, your retirement account will continue to grow on the same path to point C. You know, we see this train of thought over and over again as we look at the history of investments. For example, point A, the beginning of the tech boom in 1995. Point B, the top of the tech boom in the year 2000. And yet so many people bought or held on to stocks at point B, expecting that stocks would continue to grow to point C. Here's another example. Point A, the start of the housing price bubble around 1995. Point B, the top of the housing bubble in 2006. Yet here we go again. People were still buying houses like mad just before the housing bubble crashed, expecting that they would continue to rise to point C. One last example. Point A, the end of the Great Recession in 2009. That's after the housing bubble collapsed. Point B, February of 2020. The end of the longest running bull market in American history, over 11 years of constant growth in the market, but yet people were still holding on to the same positions, expecting that the market would continue to increase indefinitely. So what's next? Who knows? I don't know. Your broker doesn't know. You probably don't know. The fact is, all you can know is that just because your retirement account grew from point A to point B, it doesn't mean that it's going to continue to grow to point C or even continue to grow at the same rate. In fact, point C might actually end up being lower than point A if you're not careful and if you don't start truly taking a closer look at your retirement positions now. Wouldn't you rather have planning based on guarantees instead of assumptions? How about a guarantee of a bonus on your money of up to 10% or more? Or how about a guarantee of your income account value growing at up to 9% every year for the purpose of receiving guaranteed lifetime income and creating your very own private pension? Maybe you're not one of the lucky ones of 17% of the country that still have a pension from their employer. What if you could create your own pension? And what if the value of that account that's tied to your income grew by 9% every single year, guaranteed? How about the guarantee that your principal and returns will never decrease due to market losses? How about the security, the peace of mind of knowing that your hard-earned money that you've worked for the last 20, 30 plus years to build up is protected and can never go backwards? These are guarantees that you can count on. And we know what assumptions are for. So how about putting some guarantees into your retirement strategy? If you'd like to learn more, then give us a call to find out how to receive complimentary copies of our conservative investor book. It's a 115-page guide to no market risk strategies that you can start implementing now on your own. You can even receive a report that you can download today to help make sense of taxes and how that potentially can help reduce your point C or the impact that it would have on your 401k, your IRA, and other accounts. If you really think about it, if the majority of your retirement savings are saved in tax-deferred accounts, how much of that money is really yours and how much of it will go towards the government? And think about it this way. With the national debt now at $25 trillion, with the Social Security Trust Fund scheduled to be depleted in the next several years, with the constant back and forth in the political arena about socialized medicine and healthcare, where do you think they're going to get the money to pay for all of these programs and to pay for this national debt? More than likely, it will come from taxes in the form of higher taxes. So if you have a IRA or 401k, with $500,000 or more inside of it right now, and you continue to defer paying of that tax for the next 5-10 years or more, you'll probably end up paying a higher percentage on a larger bucket of money, which means you'll have lower amount of money available to you. Give us a call right now or simply text the word tax to 909-321-9737. That's 909-321-9737 to get a copy of your free report today.
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9: 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I can even show you a way to eliminate the fees and charges normally associated with most retirement accounts. We offer all of our listeners a complimentary, no-cost, no-obligation retirement analysis that could change your financial life for the better. 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That's 909-321-9737. Someone's available to answer your calls now or any day of the week. And if you're one of the first 10 callers to today's show, I'll even provide you with an in-depth, no-obligation income report that will map out your retirement income for the next 20 to 30 years. You see, when you retire, the question you should ask yourself is who's going to sign your paychecks? While you were working, your employer signed your paychecks. In retirement, you know the government will possibly pay for one or sign one of your checks. We call that Social Security, but we also know that that's normally not enough for the average family to live on, the average retired couple to live on. So who will sign your other paychecks in retirement? The paychecks that you need to make sure your fixed living expenses are paid for and your quality of life does not suffer in retirement. You see, there's a thing called paychecks and playchecks. We want to make sure that your paychecks are secure and your playchecks are available to you to enjoy your retirement, to be able to travel the world, to be able to spend time with your grandkids, to go fishing, to go golfing, to go on that next cruise, take a trip to Paris. That's what your playchecks are for. But your paychecks, they need to come from a secure source that offers you income every month, every year for the rest of your life that you cannot outlive. You see, it is possible to participate in the upside of the market and be 100% protected from market declines. I have products with contractual guarantees that you'll never see a loss because of a market decline and never experience any more guaranteed losses due to high broker fees and charges. I can even show you how you can achieve an annual compounded growth rate of up to 7.5% or more inside a lifetime income account to protect your income for the future. If you could convert some of your current retirement savings into something that would never lose value in the marketplace and still realize gains from the market, would this be of interest to you? Would that benefit you and give you peace of mind, allow you to sleep better at night? Is your money currently in the market? Are you happy with the huge amount of risk that you're currently taking? Because the reality is that the market goes up and the market goes down. So can you really afford to have all of your life savings at risk, especially right now, as we're coming to the end of the longest bull market in American history? You see, many financial professionals agree that for those retired or nearing retirement, no more than 10% of your funds should be at risk in equities exposed to risk of loss and 0% after 70 years old.
10: Your average broker may not like this type of advice, but you don't hear your broker saying very much when the market crashes. You know, too many of you have the majority of your funds at risk, but if you listen to someone like, say, for example, Jim Cramer from Mad Money fame, he wrote in his book that the average investor will lose money in the market and especially should not be in mutual funds as you move closer to retirement. Our guaranteed retirement strategies ensure that our clients' accounts only continue to grow and never suffer market losses, put into work what some call the eighth wonder of the world, and that's the miracle of compounding. This allows our clients the peace of mind and security of not only living the retirement they've always dreamed of, but also being able to leave a legacy for their families even after they're gone. If you'd like to learn more, then give me a call right now for our free no-obligation retirement analysis and income report that will map out how much income you can expect to receive every year for the rest of your life, regardless of market conditions, regardless if the market is up or if the market is down. We like to call it our all seasons portfolio because it prepares you for all the storms that the market may throw your way over the next 20, 25, or 30 years. You'll also get a free copy of our report that will show you the five things that you must do in order to protect your retirement during the next market correction. So give me a call right now at 909-321-9737 or text the word market to the same number. That's 909-321-9737. Because the day that you step into retirement is your moment of truth. It's the moment when you can realize firsthand the difference between ordinary planning with banks and brokers and our advanced planning. With our no market risk planning, we replace market uncertainty and volatility with principal guarantees and principal protection. We replace excessive fees and commissions with no fees, and not a single penny of our compensation comes out of your money. We maximize our clients' returns with actuary proven and historically audited returns that are allowing our clients to earn 2 to 3 and sometimes as much as 4 times or more what a typical CD or money market account would earn. And in many cases, the performance of our strategies significantly outperform the market with no risk of market losses. Aren't you ready for retirement security? If you're at retirement or near retirement, or even if you're already retired, give me a call right now at 909-321-9737. That's 909-321-9737, or text the word market to 909-321-9737, and we'll rush you a copy of our free report to show you the five things that you must do to protect your assets and keep them safe during the next market recession. That's 909-321-9737. 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
10: Welcome back to the Miles Financial Show. I'm Billy Miles, a safe money retirement specialist. So, what is the purpose of money? It is very simple, however, yet very profound. If you understand what I'm about to explain, you can live out your retirement with less stress and more comfort than you ever thought possible. There are actually two purposes for your money. Only two. No more, no less. The first purpose is life, and the second purpose is death. I bet you've never heard that before, have you? I'm sure everyone you've listened to or taken advice from has always tried to tell you about growing your money, but never have told you about the purpose of your money. So what does that mean, a purpose for life or a purpose for death? Well, when I say that one purpose for money is life, what I really mean is you're going to use the money while you're alive. It's for your lifestyle. It's for the life that you are

0: 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We're often quick to say, if there's anything I can do, just let me know. But what if we stopped waiting to be asked and simply showed up? On the If There Is Anything I Can Do podcast, Pam McConnell shares real stories, biblical wisdom, and practical ways to walk alongside people through grief, loss, and life's hardest moments. 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
1: 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That's the difference between your income during your working years and the guaranteed income you'll receive in retirement from things such as Social Security and your employer pension, if you're one of the lucky ones and you still have those. I'm not talking about 401ks or 403b or any other type of defined contribution account. I'm talking about a guarantee from your employer that you will receive a salary every year for the rest of your life. 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Again, text the word income to 909-321-9737 to get your free copy of this report today. So like I said, there are only two purposes for money: spending the money while you're alive or leaving the money to those left behind. By far, the most significant purpose of money is income. It's one thing to not leave your beneficiaries any money when you're gone, but it's a disaster if you outlive your money. In fact, studies show that outliving retirement income is more fear than death itself. Now, if the purpose of your money is life, then there are only two plans for that purpose. One is called a plan for death, and the other is called a plan for life. If you have a broker or a financial planner that isn't an expert in plans for life, I'm certain you're on a plan for death. And here's what that looks like. You save up your money and invest it in something that provides a hypothetical, non-guaranteed rate of return, or even a short-term guaranteed rate of return. In other words, you have no guarantee for long-term growth. You might hope for 7% growth on average, but after fees, market downturns, rate expirations, you have no idea what kind of return you're going to get. And honestly, your broker does not either. In fact, you don't even know if you're going to get any return because the next 2008 might be right around the corner. You save up your money, hoping it grows, and then at the point you decide to retire, you start drawing income from those accounts, those volatile accounts that are susceptible to go up and down at the whim of the market on any given day. So you ask yourself, how much should you draw out? Is it 4%, 3%? Or do you just draw out the amount you need and hope for the best? The problem with this plan is that your hypothetical growth is combined with an arbitrary spend down rate of your retirement accounts, which could lead to a horrible sequence of returns. In other words, the order in which you experience losses and take withdrawals out of your retirement accounts can cause you to run out of money. So if your financial planner has never talked to you about the sequence of returns and showed you the possibility that losing money can happen to you, then you need to give me a call right now. My number again is 909-321-9737. I can show you how to get guarantees of income that you can never outlive. We can even show you how to get upfront bonuses of up to 10% or more, which will never show any market losses, no matter how the market falls, and provide you a plan for living as long as possible. That phone number again is 909-321-9737. Text the word income right now to 909-321-9737, or give us a call for your complimentary retirement income analysis. Someone is standing by waiting to answer your call. Give us a call now. I hope you've enjoyed

0: the Miles Financial Show this week. Unfortunately, we're out of time today. But thanks for listening, and until next time at the same time, I'm Billy Miles, reminding you to stay safe for the miles ahead.
1: 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It is important that you read all insurance contract disclosures carefully before making a purchase decision. 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
12: America is at a crossroads, and truth is under attack. Culture is shifting fast, and silence is no longer an option. In every generation, God raises men and women who stand bold, unshaken, anchored in truth. They refuse compromise. They refuse fear. They refuse to back down. Here, we confront the cultural battles shaping our homes, our churches, and our nation, equipping believers to speak truth and push back against the darkness. This is the movement. This is the mission. This is the moment. Welcome to Our Watch with Tim Thompson.
11: Well, happy Sunday to you. I'm Tim Thompson, senior pastor of 412 Church. And with me, as always, is Jake Porter. He's the assistant pastor of 412 Church. Pastor Jake, thank you for joining me.
13: Yeah, thanks for having me. It's always a blessing to be here.
11: Always a blessing to do ministry with you. We are in the book of Acts, chapter 6. People want to make their way there and follow along. We always appreciate that. Before we get into the Word, I just want to remind people that we have two campus options for them. If they're in Southern California, we have our main campus, which is in Temecula. And then if they're in the Southern Idaho area, we do have a campus there right in the heart of Boise. So whether they're there in Southern Idaho or Southern California, we'd love them to come by, say hello to us. We always like to meet our listeners.
13: Yeah, we'd love to say hi. So feel free to come up and introduce yourself, and we'd love to meet you.
11: Absolutely. Yeah, again, Acts chapter 6, and we're going to be talking today about schisms in the church. This is an important topic. We both preached a message on this, and we're going to listen to a portion of that message and come back and talk more about what we need to know about these schisms in the church. So take a listen to this.
14: I want to talk to you about one of Satan's oldest tricks in the book, and that is the trick of schisms, the idea of causing a division within the church. And these things often happen, these schisms within a church happen because of disagreements over doctrine or over church practices. And again, it's one of his oldest tricks. Mark chapter 3, Jesus said, if a house is divided against itself, that house cannot stand. A house can't stand. If there's division, there's going to cause all sorts of havoc in the church. And so God wants there to be unity. This is why Paul in 1 Corinthians 1 said, now I plead with you, brethren, by the name of our Lord Jesus Christ, that you all speak the same thing, and that there be no divisions among you, but that you be perfectly joined together in the same mind and in the same judgment. So there's a call on the church to maintain unity and to recognize schisms as they may begin to occur, and then to deal with them in a way that brings about good resolve. So if you're a note taker, I'm going to give you four takeaways from Acts chapter 6 today. These are things we need to know about schisms in the church.
11: Yeah, four things. So we're going to try to get through all four of those today. And the first thing is this. Satan is always at work trying to cause them. And let's just pick up in verse 1. It says, now in those days when the number of the disciples was multiplying, I want to pause there real quick and just say this. I think it's so cool that here in chapter 6 it says that the disciples were multiplying, because earlier in the book of Acts, God was adding to the church. Now he's multiplying. And, you know, that's a pretty awesome thing. And I want to really speak to those who put a high emphasis on numbers, that we really shouldn't do that. You know, we as humans, we base our success on results oftentimes, and that's not how the believer is supposed to base their success. You know, success is not found in results. It's found in obedience. The results aren't up to us. The results are up to God. But here, God is multiplying the church. And then it says that there arose a complaint against the Hebrews by the Hellenists because their widows were neglected in the daily distribution. So the Hebrews and the Hellenists, so we're talking about two groups of believers. So you had the Hebrews, which were Jewish people who lived by Jewish customs. The Hellenists were Jewish people who lived by Greek customs. But in this case, in both cases, the Hebrews and the Hellenists, both of these people, many of them had given their life to Jesus. They're now part of the church. But then there was this idea that maybe one group was neglecting another group, and this was a bias because, hey, we're true Jewish Christians now, and you're those Greek Jewish Christians. So, you know, the thing we have to keep in mind is the unity that God has called us to. John chapter 17, Jesus himself praying. He says, I do not pray for these alone, but also for those who will be believe in me through their word, that they all may be one, as you, Father, are in me and I in you, that they also may be one in us, that the world may believe that you sent me. So there's a unity that Jesus prayed for. And I would just say this, Pastor Jake, if Jesus prays to the Father and asks for something, I'm pretty sure the Father's going to give it to him.
13: Yeah, I would think so, you know, yeah. And he's asking that they would be one, you know, as they are one. And that's an important thing. You know, last week we kind of mentioned that idea of the church being a church body. And that's kind of how it is. Like, your body is one, and it operates together, and your body is in submission to what it is that the head or the brain says. And with God being the head of the church, the body should operate as one. You know, something that I share with the youth sometime in this is it would be pretty awkward if, like, your left leg's trying to go forward and your right leg's trying to go backwards and you end up doing the splits or something. You're getting nowhere.
11: Right.
13: And it wouldn't be in submission, but it is. And that's how the church body should operate, is in this unity under one control, being in submission to God.
11: Right. You know, in this case, you know, there's this schism that, or potential schism within the church, so, you know, Satan's attempt to divide. In this case, it's something that's easily solved, and we'll see. They do bring resolution to it, but you know, we have to, as a body, look for these potential schisms and then address them, resolve them before they grow, because they do grow. And there's schisms in churches for all sorts of things. You know, we see doctrinal and theological disagreements, and I always try to tell people this: understand the difference between those doctrines that are essential and those doctrines that are non-essential. And typically, when we see the divisions within the church, they're typically over non-essential doctrine. You know, the thing, let's say baptism, you know, that we grab a person, we put them completely under the water, and we bring them back out. There's other denominations where they'll just lay somebody back and pour water over their head. And one group will say, I'm right. And the other group will go, no, I'm right. And really, the thing is, who cares? Jesus said, baptize them in water. You're baptizing them. You know, we don't have to divide over this. We don't have to split and part ways over this, but we do. You know, the church certainly does, but we don't have to. You know, we do communion the first Sunday. Some people go, oh, no, it has to be every Sunday. Some denominations, the Catholic Church, every day. You know, and you know, that Jesus didn't give us a prescribed, you know, frequency. He just said, as often as you do it. Churches divide. You know, the thing is, the essential doctrine is really what matters. You and I talk about this every time we preach. We bring up the essential doctrine. Nobody's perfect except for Jesus. He suffered a death on a cross. He was placed into the grave. The grave couldn't hold him. He was resurrected from the dead. He sent his Holy Spirit to live within anybody that would call upon him as Lord and Savior. And because of the forgiveness of sin, we have life everlasting in a place called heaven. If you don't believe that, you're not getting to heaven. He is the way, the truth, the life. Nobody comes to the Father except by him. So we have to believe that. That's essential. All the rest of this stuff, we got to stop fighting over these things.
13: All right. Yeah. I mean, if you think there's more ways to heaven than Jesus, that might be something worthy of dividing over.
11: Right.
13: That might be something necessary to divide over.
11: Right.
13: You know, but if there's a fundamental core doctrine or theological position that is essential, well, okay, then you got to have that unity in it and that agreement in it. But sometimes that can happen where there's a disagreement over something that's really not that big of a deal.
11: Right. You know, within churches, there's authority and leadership conflicts that end up, you know, if you don't deal with them right away, it can divide the church. You know, disputes over who holds the decision making or what the leadership structure is of a church. You know, you've got some churches that are congregational ran, so everybody in the church gets to vote on something. You've got elder ran churches where the elders all vote and make a decision for the entire congregation. Or you have our structure, which is a Moses structure, typical of the Calvary Chapel movement, where it is led by the pastor. He makes the decision, and it's the decision for the whole church. People divide over these things. Well, I don't like that. Well, I'm going to go over here and do this. And they divide, or they divide over moral and ethical disputes, things like sexual ethics, you know, leadership standards and responses to sin and repentance. These kind of things divide churches. And, you know, and some of them, like you said, some of them rightfully so. Sometimes there is cause for division that's righteous. And that's not really what we're talking about here. I mean, you know, righteous cause for division. There's, you know, even in our valley, there's a church that flies a gay pride flag out front. The pastor is very adamant that transgenderism is a good thing. You know, we're going to divide over that, and it's a righteous division. That's certainly not what we're talking about. We're talking about things we should not have to divide over, and yet we do.
3: Right.
11: And Satan divides the church, and he's successful in it. And it really is, it's a hardship on the church that doesn't need to be there. You know, even in 1 Corinthians 11, Paul says, of course, there must be divisions among you so that you have you who have God's approval will be recognized. There's going to be righteous divisions, but we have to, as believers, do our best not to divide over these non-essential things.
13: Right, and that's the context of what we're seeing here. It's a non-essential thing. There's seemingly maybe something personal going on here. There's this riff in between these two groups of people, something not worthy of dividing the early church over,
11: right.
13: You know, but they're having this little conflict here.
11: Right.
13: And we know it's inspired by Satan.
11: Yeah.
13: Satan's trying to get in the midst of what God's doing.
11: Right. And you know, and keep in mind, this is at the very beginning stages of the church.
13: Right.
11: So,
13: right.
11: Of course, Satan's trying to get in already, trying to divide. You divide, you conquer. Oldest military trick in the book. But that leads us to our second point today, and that is this, that we need to know that mature believers have to find a way to bring peace. And we see this in Matthew, where Jesus, the famous Beatitudes, Matthew chapter 5, says, blessed are the peacemakers, for they shall be called sons of God. We need to find a way to bring peace into the church when these things begin. And, of course, we see here in Acts chapter 6 that the apostles do just that. Verse 2 says that the 12 summoned the multitude of the disciples and said, it is not desirable that we should leave the word of God and serve tables. Therefore, brethren, seek out from among you 7 men of good reputation, full of the Holy Spirit and wisdom, whom we may appoint over this business, but we will give ourselves continually to prayer and to the ministry of the word. Now, that's not to say that a pastor is above waiting on tables. Even Jesus washed the feet of his disciples. But I think back to when the church first began. I did everything when the church first began. I did biblical counseling. I married them and buried them. I set up all the fellowship events. I managed the fellowship events. I set up tables. I set up chairs. I was the first to show up. I was the last to leave. And, you know, so I did these things out of necessity. I didn't have anybody to fill some of these other needs because the church was very small when it first began. But the point that they're making here is we have an issue. Something needs to happen, but we need to be given over to prayer and to rightly dividing God's word. So let's get some good, wise men with good reputations amongst the Hellenists and the Hebrews, and let's appoint them to this work. I'll never forget when the church became financially stable enough to hire Pastor Simon and bring him on. It was such a relief for me, and my ability to teach God's word grew because I didn't have to be so involved in all of these other things. And now Pastor Simon, as you know, has got 12 plates in the air at any given time, but he's managing those things for me where I can be more productive in my teaching. And I think that is an important thing. But it's important that we serve in the place that God has called us to serve. You know, in Ephesians 1, Paul says, Paul, an apostle of Jesus Christ by the will of God. And I would just say this to any of our listeners right now. Replace the name Paul with your own and replace the position of apostle with whatever your calling is. And just know that you are somebody called by God to do whatever it is God has called you to do.
13: Yeah. Yeah, it's important to know what that is or seek out what that is, or at least right. The place that God's got you now.
11: Right.
13: You know, do something.
11: Right.
13: If you don't know what that calling is, start somewhere, do something, put your name there and say, okay, well, this is what God has called me to do in this moment. So let me do it and be obedient to it.
11: Right.
13: And seek after what it is that God wants to accomplish. And here there were men that God is about to open up an opportunity for them to step into a place to fulfill these duties. And like you're saying, it wasn't an issue that, you know, these men who were called to teach and to equip the early church, they had to have a focus on that. It wasn't an issue that they were too prideful to do it or something, or they were too good or anything like that. It was just they had a calling that they wanted to be obedient to. There was a capacity to bring in maybe some other people that could fulfill the duty, and they're making peace to a situation.
11: Right.
13: They're finding a solution by the Spirit of God to bring a solution into this circumstance here.
11: And stop Satan in his tracks.
13: Right.
11: Right. Hey, I want to talk more about this. We got to take a quick break and listen to a word from our sponsor. We will be right back after this.
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11: Well, hey, everybody, welcome back to Our Watch. I am Tim Thompson. With me, as always, is Jake Porter. We are both pastors at 412 Church, and we are talking today about schisms in the church, where Satan tries to get in and divide the church. And we, you know, right now where we're at in Acts chapter 6 is the decision to place people in the position of what we now know as deacon. We'll hear about this later on in the Scriptures, but placing people in a role of filling the physical needs of the church to appease two different groups, the Hellenists and the Hebrews, both groups of Christians with different kind of backgrounds. And the apostles said, hey, let's just pick some men that have good reputation, they're filled with the Holy Spirit, they're wise, and let's place them in charge of taking care of this business. And it is important for people to serve where God has called them to. And one of the things that I want to bring out is this, is it's very important to not try to do something God hasn't called you to. You know, I try to let people know this. I've talked to you about this at length. You know, the role of a pastor is a serious role, and with it comes elevated spiritual attacks. And it's, you know, you try to be a pastor when God hasn't called you to be a pastor. You're going to get attacked, and you're not going to have the covering and the anointing that God wants on you for that attack. You're opening yourself up to trouble. Whenever you try to do something God hasn't called you to do, you're really setting yourself up for failure. So know what your gifting is and let God use you in that area.
13: Right. Yeah, it's back to that obedient posture of the heart, of just being obedient to the place that God has you, and not right. having the pride of oh man, but I want that.
11: Right.
13: You know, and then that's another kind of inspiration of Satan, where it's, you know, want you to desire a position that maybe God hasn't opened the door for, but that church body needs you to be obedient to where God has put you. God's
11: right.
13: put you there for a purpose.
11: Right.
13: You know, wherever that season of life is right now, it's important that we are obedient in that time where
11: right.
13: that's what God's allowed.
11: Right. And so they are going to select these men. We see this in verse 5, and this brings us to our third point, and that is this. When you have a good resolve, when a problem's brought to the church leadership, they know there's a potential division within the church, and they go, okay, what can we do to resolve this so Satan doesn't continue in this division? It's going to bring peace, and it's going to bring unity within the church, which is what a good church leader should do. Notice in verse 5, it says that the saying pleased the whole multitude. So they were happy, the whole multitude. The Hellenists and the Hebrews, hey, this is great. And so they chose Stephen, a man of full of faith in the Holy Spirit, and Philip, Prochorus, Nicanor, Timon, Parmenas, and Nicholas, a proselyte from Antioch, whom they set before the apostles. And when they had prayed, they laid hands on them. And so this resolve to the situation brought peace and unity. And good leaders are always looking for potential schisms within the church and then finding the resolve. And when you can find good resolve, it will bring that peace and unity to the church, which the church so desperately needs to walk in.
13: Yeah. Yeah. And this was a good resolution. You know, they're finding men to help with the needs that were needs. And like you mentioned a minute ago, this is where we first see this group of what we know today to be deacons. And, you know, if you attend a church, it's very likely or possible that your church has deacons. We've got some at the church, you know, at 412 Church, and they help with some of these day-to-day things that desperately need to get done that can't always fall on the responsibility of the people that need to be dedicating time to preparing God's word.
11: Right.
13: And there was fruit that came from it. It brought good resolve. You see the unity here. It says that they were all pleased by it. They had they had prayed over them. They laid hands on them, and that was just an idea of appointing them into that position. They laid hands on them and prayed for them, and it pleased everybody. It was a good thing.
11: Yeah, and you know, I love that you brought up that they laid hands on them here in verse 6. They laid hands on them, and this is something we're told not to do hastily.
13: Yeah.
11: You don't just go, oh, I like this guy, make him a deacon. You know, like they said, choose people of good reputation. So they've already been doing this kind of work. They're already serving in the church. They're already known. They're filled with wisdom, filled with the Holy Spirit. 1 Timothy, later on, as Paul directs Timothy, gives them, by the inspiration of God's Spirit, gives them the qualifications of a deacon. It says, likewise, deacons must be reverent, not double-tongued, not given to much wine, not greedy for money, holding the mystery of the faith with a pure conscience. But let these also first be tested. You don't just throw anybody in there. You let them be tested. Then let them serve as deacons, being found blameless. Likewise, their wives must be reverent, not slanderers, temperate, faithful in all things. Let the deacons be the husbands of one wife, ruling their children and their own house as well. For those who have served well as deacons obtain for themselves good standing and great boldness in the faith which is in Christ Jesus. And when men like this serve within the church is blessed.
13: Yeah.
11: You know, you don't just go lay hands on them hastily. You test them. You make sure they live up to these standards. And when you have seen that, you place them in that position. Obviously, the church will benefit from it.
13: Yeah. And a lot of times they're already doing some of the role as it is. And that's part of that testing is that, you know, they're already stepping up to do it. And then you get to a point where it's like, okay, let's acknowledge what it is that God is actually revealing in this person's life.
11: Right. Right. You know, we got one final point. We just have a couple minutes left. But when we handle these things properly, the kingdom of God will be advanced. And really, that's the most important thing. Because why do any of this, right? The whole purpose is to advance the kingdom of God. So it says in verse 7 that the word of God spread. So there was a potential division within the church. Problem was brought to the leadership. Leadership came up with a resolution to it. They implemented the resolution. And then the word of God spread, and the number of the disciples multiplied greatly in Jerusalem, and a great many of the priests were obedient to the faith. This is the hope. This is the goal. This is the point, is stopping Satan, because he just wants to divide, and he wants the word of God to stop being spread. He wants the kingdom to shrink, not grow. So we have to be mature enough to recognize it and deal with it. And the older I get and the more advanced I get in my ministry, the more I've realized it needs to be dealt with swiftly. Mm-hmm. You can't let these things fester.
13: Right. Yeah, it's like a cancer. Something you don't deal with it, it's just going to keep on spreading.
11: Right.
13: You deal with it, and there's a blessing that comes from it, especially when you handle it God's way, most importantly.
11: Right.
13: There's a blessing that comes from it, and that's what we see here, is they were greatly blessed by doing what it is that they believed God was calling them to do.
11: Right. I think too often pastors are like, well, if I deal with this and I deal with it swiftly, you know, people are going to get their feelings hurt. There, you know, some people might leave the church. And really, if people leave the church over it, it's probably an immaturity on their part. It's a great immaturity on the part of the pastor to be naive enough to believe that if he leaves it alone, it might just go away.
13: Yeah.
11: You leave it alone, it ain't going away. You're letting Satan continue to dig into your congregation, and that division gets worse and worse over time. Deal with it. Deal with it swiftly. Deal with it godly by his word, and the church will be blessed. Pastor Jake, that's all the time we have.
13: All right. Well, thank you for having me. It's always a blessing to be here with you guys.
11: Always a blessing to have you. And hey, if you're dealing with any situation within your church and you don't know how to deal with it in the godly way and you want to help bring unity to your church, reach out to us. We'd love to dig into God's word with you, show you how you can bring some resolve to it. Just reach out to us, info@rwatch.com. But that is all the time we have. So we will see you next week right here on Our Watch with Tim Thompson.
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18: News, I'm Roxanne Evans. Iran says the Strait of Hormuz will remain closed until the U.S. meets their conditions. U.S. sanctions and a naval blockade continue to squeeze Iran's economy. Fox's Trey Yingst.
19: There's also an ongoing U.S. naval blockade that is crippling the Iranian economy, and we're starting to see those inflation numbers rise inside of Iran, and the currency is weakening. And so at this point, there is no diplomatic progress being made.
18: President Trump suggesting he could resume strikes after the midterm elections. The search continues off Nantucket for six people aboard a medical jet that disappeared on a flight headed to Boston. The Coast Guard found a debris field, but they haven't located survivors.
20: Several helicopters, fixed-wing aircraft, and ships have searched about 2,840 square miles of ocean.
18: Fox's Max Gordon. 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
2: A federal judge has temporarily stopped the University of California from disciplining certain students who refuse to use another student's preferred pronouns. The story from Tammy Trujillo.
21: The judge's decision is part of a lawsuit by Defending Education that claims the UC system's sexual harassment policy violates students' free speech rights by forcing them to use certain language. The policy still applies to everyone else in the UC system.
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0: You are listening to the Reform Witness Hour, a distinctively Reformed radio and internet broadcast brought to you by the Protestant Reformed Churches in America. 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We warmly welcome you to our program today and pray that you are blessed by the ministry of the Word. Dear Reform Witness Hour listeners, this time of the year marks the beginning of a new school year for our children and young people. And as parents and children getting ready for school again, we have many things to remember to do. There are clothes to purchase, school supplies to be obtained, rides to be arranged, school activities to be noted and built into our schedules, teachers to be consulted, along with everything else that goes with the start of a new school year. Yes, there is a lot to remember. But are we also remembering to remember the most important thing? What is that, you ask? Your Creator, the Lord of everything. On our Reform Witness Hour program today, Pastor Carl Hawk will address us from Ecclesiastes 12, verse 1, where the Word of God reminds us of this important principle of life and of education. Remember now thy Creator in the days of thy youth. Let's pay attention now as he delivers his message titled, Youth, Remember. Pastor Hawk.
1: Dear radio friends, the Reform Witness Hour brings to you a message today from a very familiar verse in the Bible, found in Ecclesiastes chapter 12, verse 1. We read, Remember now thy Creator in the days of thy youth, while the evil days come not, nor the years draw nigh, when thou shalt say, I have no pleasure in them. This verse of Scripture we bring especially in remembrance of the beginning of school at this time of year, in which many children and young people return to a regular course of study in their schools. And we find it to be a very fit word, directed especially towards young people and their calling in this coming year in their education to remember their Creator. It's taken from the book of Ecclesiastes. And the book of Ecclesiastes is the book in the Bible that gives us the proper view of this present life. We may call it the world and life view of the Christian. Those young people who are in college know that many Christian colleges, as well as secular, are concerned to teach a world and life view. What is life? What is my place in this present world? And what am I to do as a Christian? What is my world and life view? Well, the book of Ecclesiastes provides the world and life view of the child of God, the Christian. Solomon, in the book, if you are acquainted with it, and I would encourage you to read the book this week, the book of Ecclesiastes, Solomon shows the vanity, and that's a prominent word in the book, the vanity or emptiness of life as far as fallen man is concerned, that all the pursuits common to fallen men are vain and empty pursuits. They add up to nothing and bring only further grief and suffering. And so in the book, you will see that he gives himself for a while to pursue the goals of materialism, thinking that life really is what you have. And he discovers and sees very clearly that this too is vanity and vexation of spirit. Or he pursues pleasure, laughter, and good time, and discovers that this too, apart from the living God, is but emptiness and vanity. He pursues what we might call humanism, a life of doing good or a life of learning. And again, his conclusion that these things too, apart from God, are empty and vexation of spirit, that apart from God, life is an empty thing, filled with misery and ending in despair and destruction. He comes to a conclusion at the end of the book in chapter 12, verses 13 and 14, that there is but one proper view of life. That because God is God and we are created to know Him, there can only be one purpose for man. There is only one thing that is fulfilling. There is only one thing that is worth it. Let's listen to his conclusion. Let us hear the conclusion of the whole matter. Fear God and keep His commandments, for this is the whole duty of man. That is, the Bible teaches us here and throughout that The whole purpose of life is simply to fear God, to stand in loving reverence and in holy awe through Jesus Christ of the great God of our salvation revealed in the Scripture, to know Him in the face of Jesus Christ His Son, and to be emptied of ourselves, to know our sins and our unworthiness, and to know His amazing grace in order that we might extol and honor Him, fear God, and keep His commandments. That will certainly be the result. The one who has been brought into a loving awe of the true and living God will now, by God's grace, live a life of principled obedience. Their life will be conformed more and more after the pattern of God's good and holy commandments. Now, the book of Ecclesiastes was written for young people. The Holy Spirit, through Solomon, has His eye especially upon youth. In the last part of Ecclesiastes, chapters 11 and 12, Solomon wishes to remove the rose-colored glasses from the eyes of youth. You must not read those last chapters thinking that Solomon is some disgruntled old man, but rather, Solomon wants young people, young Christians, to be under no false illusions with respect to this present life. He says in verse 8 of the 11th chapter that youth is a blessing. It's a very good thing. It is something to be enjoyed. He is not suspicious of youth. But he says that this must be tempered with the reminder that God will bring thee into judgment. That God will bring our youth into judgment is the idea. The idea is this, that your adult life is going to reveal the quality of your youth. That's what he means to say to us. Don't let your youth be days of vanity and emptiness. May God deliver you from this thought that I can become serious when I get old, that spiritual things are reserved for tomorrow, and now I can do exactly what I want. I can live my own life. If that's the youth that you have, it's empty. It's vain. No, the Bible is teaching us that our adult life is going to be the reflection of our youth, and therefore our youth must be spent in serious thought as to our meaning in this life, as to our relationship to God, as to our place to serve Him in this life. Youth is not a time for daydreaming. It's not a time for sloughing off. It's not a time for simply to follow the idols of this present world. It's not a time to drift along without a purpose or without a goal. But rather, says the Word of God, remember. Remember in the days of your youth, your Creator. It is of utmost importance for Christian youth to be focused in the days of their youth upon their God. But now notice, Solomon's words are, remember now thy Creator in the days of thy youth. And I say notice, he says not simply remember thy God, thy Redeemer, thy Savior, but he says Creator. What does that mean? What is the idea of remembering our Creator God? And the idea is simply, I believe, this, that in the days of our youth, as always, but especially in the days of our youth, we must remember that we have our existence from God, and that as receiving our existence from God, we stand responsible to Him, and renewed in Jesus Christ, we exist and live for but one purpose, to serve God. The truth of creation, of course, displays the power and the purpose of God, the power for sure. By the word of the Lord, we read in Psalm 33, were the heavens made and all the hosts of them by the breath of His mouth. God's mighty power is shown in that He spoke and it was, He commanded and it stood fast. But creation not only shows the awesome power of God to create by His own power things that were not as though they were, but creation also reveals His purpose. We read in Revelation 4, verse 11, that the redeemed hosts in heaven sings, for thy pleasure they are and were created. All things were created for a purpose. God, of course, only does something for one purpose, His own glory. Creation is for the purpose of God's pleasure. Remember now your Creator. Remember that you have been given life, and as a child of God, redeemed in Christ for one purpose, that you might live your life to the pleasure of God. Remember that. You have one purpose in life, to serve your God. Missing that purpose, your life is vain. No matter what you might succeed in, no matter the beauty that you might gain to your body by physical exercise and diet, no matter the intellect you may bring to your mind and the money to your wallet, apart from serving God, you miss the whole purpose of your existence, and your life is empty. But in knowing God, the God not only who has given you existence by his power, but the God who by grace redeemed you for the purpose that you might serve and know and love him, then your life has meaning. This, of course, is very important. It means that without the truth of creation, without believing the truth of creation, man is doomed to folly. Man cannot know himself. Man does not know and cannot know why he exists. The truth of creation is not an appendix to the Christian faith. It's not something negotiable. The truth of creation in 6 24-hour days is the Christian faith, and to deny it is to deny the Christian faith. The truth of creation declares that we are not independent. We are not self-existent. We are not self-serving. But we were created by the mighty power of God and are therefore dependent upon him. God declares to you as a young person that you did not develop from a pool of slime, that you were not hurled into being by a big bang, that you are not the product of chance and mutation, that you are not simply a genetic code that miraculously somehow fell into being through ages and millions of years. The truth of creation declares to you the truth that God made you, and God determined your purpose, and that God alone can satisfy you. Remember your Creator. Remember not simply creation, but your Creator. Remember the one who powerfully and gloriously made all things and made you, and has made you in Christ his, so that now you owe your existence to him, and the sole purpose of your life can only be to honor and to know him. Remember that. Remember that in every class you take, whether that's the college level or high school or whatever level of education it may be, remember your Creator. We must remember him because, you see, we are always prone to forget. And when we are prone to forget our Creator, the problem is not mental, but it's spiritual. It's not a learning disorder that we have, but it's the old man of Adam. Naturally, we do not like to remember God. That's according to our own nature. And it is easy for us, as children of God, to forget our God and to forget our Creator, to forget that we owe all things to him, and to forget that we are on earth to serve him. That's a very easy thing for us to forget. Not only is it true to our nature that we forget that, but we forget that through many distractions of life, and this is the strategy of the devil. He wants us to be busy with the things of this world, or he wants us to be busy with entertainment or pleasure, with self, with all kinds of things. And so there is the battle for the mind, there's the battle for the heart, and there's the battle for the soul. Upon what is it focused? Remember your Creator. Remember the living God, and to live in sweet communion with him, for apart from him is vanity. This means that we must live a disciplined spiritual life. To remember our Creator is an activity of love. Remembering is always an activity of love. And to remember God, your Creator, in love means, therefore, that you must constantly, as young people, be reading your Bible, living a life of prayer, and living your life very close in the church, the fellowship of the true church, where the Word of God is loved and honored, and where it is preached in all of its mighty power and glory. You must hold fast to the faith, to the truth of Holy Scripture. You must not become a Christian who says, well, my faith and my beliefs will be determined by what is convenient, and I'll just get rid of those things that are not convenient for me, that would hold me back in the enjoyment of the sinful things that I might want to pursue now. And if the church is telling me that I can't do that, well, I'll just find another church. That's not remembering your Creator. Hold fast to the truth. Hold fast to it when you are challenged. Remember your Creator in the days of your youth. There's a word that we must not overlook in that verse. It's the word now. Remember now thy Creator. That's a very profound idea. It means to say to us that all true faith in God is now. It is never later. If our faith in God does not impinge upon our present life today, we have forgotten Him. True faith is present faith. True faith is not simply the promise of tomorrow. You cannot say to God, later. Sometimes young people and children say to their parents, later. Mom and dad say something, and you say, later, mom, later, dad, in which you mean to say that something else is more important to you right now, and besides, you're not so interested in doing what they tell you to do. You say, later. God says, remember me now. You can never say to God, later. True faith is now. It is never later. Remember God now in your entertainment. Don't say to God, later. I'll remember Him later. I'll get out of this phase of wicked entertainment, and then when I get 25, later, I'll remember Him. God says, you deny me. You don't believe in me then. Remember me now. Remember me now in your values. Remember me now in your friends. Remember me now in your temptations. To say, I know all about God. Yes, I've been taught all those truths, but later. To say later is to forfeit His power and His grace to sustain you now. Remember Him now in the days of your youth. The days of youth are those days in which the channel of life is set. The mold for life is set. That's the way God has made it. It's like concrete. When once it's poured, it's there. Remember God in the days of your youth. In youth, with all of its beauty and all of its attractiveness, serve the Lord your God. It's very important to do that because in the days of our youth, first of all, there are decisions that we are called to make. That is, or I could better put it, there is the will of God that we must seek. What is that will of God for me? And we make those decisions in the days of our youth, and those decisions are with us till we die. The decisions that you make as a young man and a young woman are important. They reach out to the future, and they will be with you every day, and they will touch you every day, even until the day that you die. There's no such thing, for instance, as casual sex. There's nothing casual about the intimate relationship that God has created. There's no such thing as, it doesn't matter because I'm young. It does matter. Remember your Creator in your decisions. Remember Him in your decisions of your occupation. That is, remember His day. Remember He's the Creator who said, 6 days shalt thou labor, and the seventh thou shalt rest. Remember Him. In the days of your youth, when you choose an occupation, don't bow to the dollar. Don't say, I'm going to remember

0: 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We're often quick to say, if there's anything I can do, just let me know. But what if we stopped waiting to be asked and simply showed up? On the If There Is Anything I Can Do podcast, Pam McConnell shares real stories, biblical wisdom, and practical ways to walk alongside people through grief, loss, and life's hardest moments. 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
1: Days of your youth. While, says Solomon, the evil days come not, nor the years draw nigh in which thou shalt say, I have no pleasure in them. Those evil days refer to corrupt days and could be a reference to the end of the world. And that's very important. You must remember your Creator in the days of your youth if you are to have the strength to live in the days of the end. But, of course, it also refers to the days of old age. Those days of old age very often are days of testing. And once again, the foundation for our life has been laid in the days of our youth. If you want to understand what that means, then the best thing for you to do is to go and visit the aged in a nursing home, or to visit with any aged person. And I guarantee you that the moment you visit with an aged person, it will not be long before you have learned about their youth. It will not be long in which you will be able to see the character of their youth. For old age is standing upon the foundation laid in youth. Youth is serious. Remember your Creator. Are you going to remember Him? By the grace of God, you will. Oh, by the grace of God, you will. Because you see, behind this Word of God is something precious. It is not, first of all, we who remember Him, but it is He who remembers us. Our Creator remembers us. He says, I have graven thee upon the palms of my hands. I cannot forget you. He remembers me. Ah, that's everything. God, my Creator, my Redeemer in Jesus, remembers me. There is nothing more beautiful than that. That's my world and life view. That's everything. God knows me. And because He knows me, my life has purpose and meaning. It has one purpose, that I might know Him better, that I might walk with Him and serve Him, obey Him and glorify Him, live to Him with His people. Remember your Creator in the days of your youth. Let us pray. Father, we do thank Thee again for Thy Word and ask for its blessing upon our souls. We do confess, O Lord, that of ourselves we are weak, we are sinful. We need Thy grace. Bless us in this day. Cause Thy Word to be a mighty power and a light unto our hearts. In Jesus' name, amen.
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2: A new report out of Southern California points to failures during the deadly Eden and Palisades fire.
3: A more than 700-page report by the Fire Safety Research Institute, cited by the L.A. Times, found major problems with the L.A. County Fire Department's evacuation response, especially in West Altadena. It says delayed alerts there contributed to all but one of the 19 deaths in the Eaton fire.
2: That's Scott Carr reporting. Larry Marino on The Answer with breaking news and talk you can trust.
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13: One of the first things we learn in life is our ABCs. We start with A, go to B, and C is always after B. You know, and in the English language, the order of ABC never changes. Unfortunately, many people approaching or in retirement apply the same sequence of letters to their investment or their investment philosophy. For example, you might say, well, my retirement accounts were at point A, now they're at point B, so obviously they're going to eventually be at point C. But let's explain this in numbers instead of letters, and maybe it might make more sense. You may be saying this: my retirement account had a value of $100,000, and now it has a value of $200,000. And since it doubled from point A to point B, it will obviously grow to $400,000 at point C. And this is all speculation, of course, but what if you were able to guarantee your ABCs? Give us a call right now to learn how to get a free copy of our 115-page conservative investor book. It's an insider's guide to no market risk retirement strategies that will show you how to protect your money from fees and market downturns. You can give me a call anytime at 909-321-9737 or even text the word tax, T-A-X, to the same number, because we've put together a complimentary report to help make sense of how taxes can impact and reduce the values of your 401k, your IRA, and other accounts. All you have to do is text the word tax to 909-321-9737 to get your complimentary copy today. So let's go back to our example. Your retirement account was at point A, then it grew to point B. So obviously, if you draw a line from point A through point B, your retirement account will continue to grow on the same path to point C. You know, we see this train of thought over and over again as we look at the history of investments. For example, point A, the beginning of the tech boom in 1995. Point B, the top of the tech boom in the year 2000. And yet so many people bought or held on to stocks at point B, expecting that stocks will continue to grow to point C. Here's another example. Point A, the start of the housing price bubble around 1995. Point B, the top of the housing bubble in 2006. Yet here we go again, people were still buying houses like mad just before the housing bubble crashed, expecting that they would continue to rise to point C. One last example. Point A, the end of the Great Recession in 2009. That's after the housing bubble collapsed. Point B, February of 2020. The end of the longest running bull market in American history, over 11 years of constant growth in the market, but yet people were still holding on to the same positions, expecting that the market would continue to increase indefinitely. So what's next? Who knows? I don't know. Your broker doesn't know. You probably don't know. The fact is, all you can know is that just because your retirement account grew from point A to point B, it doesn't mean that it's going to continue to grow to point C or even continue to grow at the same rate. In fact, point C might actually end up being lower than point A if you're not careful and if you don't start truly taking a closer look at your retirement positions now. Wouldn't you rather have planning based on guarantees instead of assumptions? How about a guarantee of a bonus on your money of up to 10% or more? Or how about a guarantee of your income account value growing at up to 9% every year for the purpose of receiving guaranteed lifetime income and creating your very own private pension? Maybe you're not one of the lucky ones of 17% of the country that still have a pension from their employer. What if you could create your own pension? And what if the value of that account that's tied to your income grew by 9% every single year, guaranteed? How about the guarantee that your principal and returns will never decrease due to market losses? How about the security, the peace of mind of knowing that your hard-earned money that you've worked for the last 20, 30 plus years to build up is protected and can never go backwards? These are guarantees that you can count on. And we know what assumptions are for. So how about putting some guarantees into your retirement strategy? If you'd like to learn more, then give us a call to find out how to receive complimentary copies of our conservative investor book. It's a 115-page guide to no market risk strategies that you can start implementing now on your own. You can even receive a report that you can download today to help make sense of taxes and how that potentially can help reduce your point C or the impact that it would have on your 401k, your IRA, and other accounts. If you really think about it, if the majority of your retirement savings are saved in tax deferred accounts, how much of that money is really yours and how much of it will go towards the government? And think about it this way. with the national debt now at $25 trillion, with the Social Security Trust Fund scheduled to be depleted in the next several years, with the constant back and forth in the political arena about socialized medicine and healthcare, where do you think they're going to get the money to pay for all of these programs and to pay for this national debt? More than likely, it will come from taxes in the form of higher taxes. So if you have a IRA or 401k with $500,000 or more inside of it right now, and you continue to defer paying of that tax for the next 5-10 years or more, you'll probably end up paying a higher percentage on a larger bucket of money, which means you'll have lower amount of money available to you. Give us a call right now or simply text the word tax to 909-321-9737. That's 909-321-9737 to get a copy of your free report today.
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12: 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I can even show you a way to eliminate the fees and charges normally associated with most retirement accounts. 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That's 909-321-9737. Someone's available to answer your calls now or any day of the week. And if you're one of the first 10 callers to today's show, I'll even provide you with an in-depth, no-obligation income report that will map out your retirement income for the next 20 to 30 years. You see, when you retire, the question you should ask yourself is who's going to sign your paychecks? While you were working, your employer signed your paychecks. In retirement, you know the government will possibly pay for one or sign one of your checks. We call that Social Security, but we also know that that's normally not enough for the average family to live on, the average retired couple to live on. So who will sign your other paychecks in retirement? The paychecks that you need to make sure your fixed living expenses are paid for and your quality of life does not suffer in retirement. You see, there's a thing called paychecks and playchecks. We want to make sure that your paychecks are secure and your playchecks are available to you to enjoy your retirement, to be able to travel the world, to be able to spend time with your grandkids, to go fishing, to go golfing, to go on that next cruise, take a trip to Paris. That's what your playchecks are for. But your paychecks, they need to come from a secured source that offers you income every month, every year for the rest of your life that you cannot outlive. You see, it is possible to participate in the upside of the market and be 100% 100% protected from market declines. I have products with contractual guarantees that you'll never see a loss because of a market decline and never experience any more guaranteed losses due to high broker fees and charges. I can even show you how you can achieve an annual compounded growth rate of up to 7.5% or more inside a lifetime income account to protect your income for the future. If you could convert some of your current retirement savings into something that would never lose value in the marketplace and still realize gains from the market, would this be of interest to you? Would that benefit you and give you peace of mind, allow you to sleep better at night? Is your money currently in the market? Are you happy with the huge amount of risk that you're currently taking? Because the reality is that the market goes up and the market goes down. So can you really afford to have all of your life savings at risk, especially right now, as we're coming to the end of the longest bull market in American history? You see, many financial professionals agree that for those retired or nearing retirement, no more than 10% of your funds should be at risk in equities exposed to risk of loss and 0% after 70 years old. Your average broker may not like this type of advice, but you don't hear your broker saying very much when the market crashes. You know, too many of you have the majority of your funds at risk, but if you listen to someone like, say, for example, Jim Cramer from Mad Money fame, he wrote in his book that the average investor will lose money in the market and especially should not be in mutual funds as you move closer to retirement. Our guaranteed retirement strategies ensure that our clients' accounts only continue to grow and never suffer market losses, put into work what some call the eighth wonder of the world, and that's the miracle of compounding. This allows our clients the peace of mind and security of not only living the retirement they've always dreamed of, but also being able to leave a legacy for their families even after they're gone. If you'd like to learn more, then give me a call right now for our free no-obligation retirement analysis and income report that will map out how much income you can expect to receive every year for the rest of your life, regardless of market conditions, regardless if the market is up or if the market is down. We like to call it our all-seasons portfolio because it prepares you for all the storms that the market may throw your way over the next 20, 25, or 30 years. You'll also get a free copy of our report that will show you the 5 things that you must do in order to protect your retirement during the next market correction. So give me a call right now at 909-321-9737 or text the word market to the same number. That's 909-321-9737. 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Aren't you ready for retirement security? 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This is Billy Miles, your host of the Miles Financial Show. 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
12: Welcome back to the Miles Financial Show. I'm Billy Miles, a safe money retirement specialist. So, what is the purpose of money? It is very simple, however, yet very profound. If you understand what I'm about to explain, you can live out your retirement with less stress and more comfort than you ever thought possible. There are actually two purposes for your money. Only two. No more, no less. The first purpose is life, and the second purpose is death. I bet you've never heard that before, have you? I'm sure everyone you've listened to or taken advice from has always tried to tell you about growing your money, but never have told you about the purpose of your money. So what does that mean, a purpose for life or a purpose for death? Well, when I say that one purpose for money is life, what I really mean is you're going to use the money while you're alive. It's for your lifestyle. It's for the life that you are living today and hopefully will live for the next 20 or 30 years. In our business, we call that income. No matter how you look at it, if you spend the money while you're alive, you're taking income from that money for the purpose of life, for the purpose of living, for the purpose of being able to travel the world and enjoy your retirement, to spend time with your spouse and your grandchildren and your children, the people that mean the most to you. When I say that another purpose for money is death, that means that you're going to use the money once you're dead. We call that legacy. So in other words, your children will use the money and you'll pass the money on to your heirs after you're gone. It's critical that you have a financial planner that understands the importance of creating strategies for both the purpose of life and for the purpose of death. You see, some strategies work better for income and others work better for legacy. The ideal strategy, however, allows you to maximize your income while protecting your legacy just in case you don't live as long as you hope to. And that's why you should give me a call right now at 909-321-9737. That's 909-321-9737 because I'm an expert at no market risk strategies that will provide you the maximum benefit for life or death. Right now, when you text the word income to 909-321-9737, you'll also receive a complimentary report that addresses how to fill the retirement income gap. That's the difference between your income during your working years and the guaranteed income you'll receive in retirement from things such as Social Security and your employer pension, if you're one of the lucky ones and you still have those. I'm not talking about 401ks or 403b or any other type of defined contribution account. I'm talking about a guarantee from your employer that you will receive a salary every year for the rest of your life. If you don't have one of those, text the word income right now to 909-321-9737, and I'll show you how to create your very own tax-free private pension so that you can have a tax-free income every year secured for the rest of your life. Again, text the word income to 909-321-9737 to get your free copy of this report today. So like I said, there are only two purposes for money: spending the money while you're alive or leaving the money to those left behind. By far, the most significant purpose of money is income.
13: It's one thing to not leave your beneficiaries any money when you're gone, but it's a disaster if you outlive your money. In fact, studies show that outliving retirement income is more fear than death itself. Now, if the purpose of your money is life, then there are only two plans for that purpose. One is called a plan for death, and the other is called a plan for life. If you have a broker or a financial planner that isn't an expert in plans for life, I'm certain you're on a plan for death. And here's what that looks like. You save up your money and invest it in something that provides a hypothetical, non-guaranteed rate of return, or even a short-term guaranteed rate of return. In other words, you have no guarantee for long-term growth. You might hope for 7% growth on average, but after fees, market downturns, rate expirations, you have no idea what kind of return you're going to get. And honestly, your broker does not either. In fact, you don't even know if you're going to get any return because the next 2008 might be right around the corner. You save up your money, hoping it grows. And then at the point you decide to retire, you start drawing income from those accounts. Those volatile accounts that are susceptible to go up and down at the whim of the market on any given day. So you ask yourself, how much should you draw out? Is it 4%, 3%? Or do you just draw out the amount you need and hope for the best? The problem with this plan is that your hypothetical growth is combined with an arbitrary spend down rate of your retirement accounts, which could lead to a horrible sequence of returns. In other words, the order in which you experience losses and take withdrawals out of your retirement accounts can cause you to run out of money. So if your financial planner has never talked to you about the sequence of returns and showed you the possibility that losing money can happen to you, then you need to give me a call right now. My number again is 909-321-9737. I can show you how to get guarantees of income that you can never outlive. We can even show you how to get upfront bonuses of up to 10% or more, which will never show any market losses, no matter how the market falls, and provide you a plan for living as long as possible. That phone number again is 909-321-9737. Text the word income right now to 909-321-9737 or give us a call for your complimentary retirement income analysis. Someone is standing by waiting to answer your call. Give us a call now. I hope you've enjoyed the Miles Financial Show this week. Unfortunately, we're out of time today. But thanks for listening, and until next time at the same time, I'm Billy Miles, reminding you to stay safe for the miles ahead.
11: 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It is important that you read all insurance contract disclosures carefully before making a purchase decision. 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
21: Hello, listening friends. Would you like to hear an amazing fact? When it comes to classifying different animals, the duck-billed platypus defies every rule. Native to eastern Australia and Tasmania, the platypus is one of the most unique animals on Earth. When European scientists first examined a preserved specimen in the late 1700s, some suspected the bizarre creature must be a hoax. A duck's bill, they thought, had somehow been sewn onto the body of a beaver. The platypus is a mammal, but it lays eggs. After her eggs hatch, the mother feeds her babies, but she has no nipples. Instead, milk is secreted through these specialized pores on her belly where the young lap it up. The male platypus carries another surprise, a venomous spur on each of its hind legs, capable of delivering an extremely painful wound. Then there's that remarkable bill. When the platypus dives, it closes its eyes, ears, and nostrils, yet it can still locate tiny shrimp, worms, and other prey underwater because receptors in its bill detect the faint electrical signals produced by other living animals. That ability to hunt successfully while essentially shutting its eyes, ears, and nose is one of the most extraordinary features of the platypus. It has waterproof fur, a broad, flattened tail, and instead of ordinary teeth, it crushes food between tough grinding pads in its mouth. It has a bill like a duck, a tail like a beaver, the webbed feet of an otter. It lays eggs like a bird, produces milk like a mammal, detects electricity like a shark, and then carries venom like a snake. The platypus breaks all the average laws of zoology, and it reminds us just how much God loves diversity. It's almost as though the platypus has certain superpowers from all the different parts of the animal kingdom. You know, Pastor Ross, the Bible says God's church is made up of many different people with a wide diversity of gifts.
22: Yeah, that's right, Pastor Doug. It is an amazing animal. Just listening to that fact about all of the different parts that go into making a platypus, it's unique to have the ability to do so many different things. And, you know, if one were to think, well, I can understand, you know, having a bill to gobble up that prey, but then it's got these poisonous hooks on its back feet, and yet it can do so many different things. It's sort of an animal that can deal with just about any type of circumstance that it might encounter.
21: Yeah.
22: Kind of like God has a people whose goal it is to share the gospel all around the world in every different type of circumstance.
21: Yeah. All this different equipment. And you know, the Bible tells us that God's church is composed of many different members with a wide range of gifts. Mm-hmm. And it makes me think there's a verse in 1 Corinthians 12, starting with verse 12. For as the body is one and has many members, but all the members of that one body being many are one body, so also is Christ. For by one Spirit we are all baptized into one body, whether Jews or Greeks, whether slaves or free, and we've all been made to drink in one Spirit. For in fact, the body is not one member, but many. And, you know, as pastors, we know that our church is one church, but made up of a broad range of different kinds of people with different experience and different talents and different gifts, different backgrounds, and that we end up becoming one in our mission and one in our goal of being Christ-like.
22: Mm-hmm. Absolutely. Well, we do have a study guide, Pastor. It's a book. It's called The Search for the True Church. And a lot of people are wondering, what are the biblical principles in trying to find a church that follows the truths of God's word that I can become a part of and utilize my gifts and abilities to mm-hmm. help spread the gospel to the world? So call and ask. It's called The Search for the True Church. What do we look at when we are choosing a church? Is it the size of the building? Is it the type of music? What is it? Well, you'll find some excellent Bible principles in this book. Call and ask. The number for that is 800-835-6747. That is the free offer phone line. 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It's called The Search for the True Church. There is another way that you can get the book by dialing simply #250 with your smartphone. Say Bible Answers Live and then ask for the book, The Search for the True Church. You'll be able to get the book that way as well. If you have a Bible question, our phone line here to the studio is 800-GOD-SAYS. That's 800-463-7297. I'll give that to you again. It's 800-463-7297. Phone lines are now open, mm-hmm. so we'd love to hear from you. We have some folks standing by already, Pastor Doug, but before we go to the phone lines, let's start with prayer. Dear Father, we are so grateful that we do have this time to be able to open up your word and study these precious truths that we find in scripture. The Bible is a lamp unto our feet, a light unto our mm-hmm. path. And so we pray that you'd guide us as we search the scriptures. Be with those who are listening and those who call. We thank you for your promise to be with us in Jesus' name. Amen.
21: Amen.
22: Well, we're going to get right to it. Our first caller this evening is Carl, listening in Michigan. Carl, you are on Bible Answers Live. Welcome to the program.
2: Good evening, Doug. Thank you for having me. My question is, it's kind of a two-parter. I'm in charge of pulling the plug on my mom if she's in the hospital. She's going to be 95 this month. Is that considered a sin? Or asking not to resuscitate, would that be considered a sin?
21: You know, that's a great question, and I want to be careful how I answer that. There is a distinction that you would make between what they call physician-assisted suicide, where the doctor is doing something proactively to end a person's life, and not keeping a person alive mechanically and letting nature take its course. So if a person says, you know, we don't want you to resuscitate, and for you to be keeping a person alive mechanically, you know, sometimes a person is brain dead and they're being force-fed and kept alive on a respirator. And at that point, pulling the plug, you know, I don't think that it would be called a sin. I think sometimes it might be an act of mercy because they're mentally dead. But you know, everyone has to make those decisions by themselves. Now, assisted, what do you call it? Physician-assisted suicide. That's something different. That's proactively saying, we're going to give this person some medication and we're going to basically kill them by what we give them.
22: Mm-hmm. And often it becomes the decision of the person themselves. Usually, hopefully, they've communicated their wish to their loved ones before they get to the point where, you know, somebody else has to make that decision. So mm-hmm. if you know that your parents or the one that you're taking care of has a particular desire, they don't necessarily want to live on, just because of machines giving them the ability to breathe. And you want to honor that decision, that mm-hmm. choice that loved one makes. Yeah, Pastor Doug, I know sometimes it's a difficult decision, but in reality, if you're a Christian and you love the Lord, you have hope. There is something better to come. This life is not all you have. This is not necessarily the end if you're trusting in Jesus. Mm-hmm. And so even though it's a painful thing to say goodbye to a loved one, we do have hope. If we believe in Christ, the dead will be raised at the second coming. And that, of course, is the great hope of the Christian.
21: Amen.
22: We do have a study guide that talks about the good news of salvation and the resurrection. It's called The Ultimate Deliverance. talks about the second coming of Christ, and we'll be happy to send it to anyone who calls and asks. The number is 800-835-6747. That is our resource phone line. You can also dial #250 on your smartphone and say Bible Answers Live. Ask for that study guide. We'll be happy to send it to you. It's called Ultimate Deliverance, and you'll be blessed by reading that. We got Jerry in Oklahoma. Jerry, welcome to Bible Answers Live. You're on the air.
3: Good evening, my dear brothers in Christ. I am so happy to be able to talk with you this evening.
4: Well, thank you for calling.
3: My burning question that I've had for some time now is that it relates to the famous old song, The Old Rugged Cross. And in the first verse, part of the first verse says, I love that old cross. In the chorus, it says, I will cling to the old rugged cross. We're to cling to Christ. In my feeling, my thinking, we're not to cling to an inanimate object, even though we relate it back to Christ's crucifixion. So I'm saying, I would like to get your thoughts on this.
4: Well, the Bible certainly does advise us against idolatry, and I don't think the intention, of course, I can't read the mind or heart of the hymn writer. I don't think the intention of the hymn writer is telling us that we should literally embrace, a large splintered log. The cross, Paul tells us, represents the gospel. Paul says, I'm determined to know nothing among you except Jesus Christ and him crucified. Paul often refers to the cross, and when he talks about the cross, and Jesus said, except we take up the cross, deny ourselves, and follow him, we cannot have eternal life. We will not be in the kingdom. So the cross is a symbol. And so in the song, I'm sure when they're saying, I'll cling to the cross, it means I'm going to cling to the path of Christ, to take up the cross and follow him. So, when you're singing a song like that and you're talking about poetry, it's a metaphor for something that is actually good for a Christian. So I've never taken it literally that we're to, of course we're to cling to Jesus, mm-hmm. but it represents something.
22: There's some other symbols also that help kind of portray this idea. Jesus is sometimes referred to as the Lamb. We refer to the blood of the Lamb. Now, of course, again, these are symbols, and it's reference to Christ and his sacrifice on the cross. And so, again, it all points to Jesus. I think you're right. There is a tendency, at least among some, where they think the cross is somehow this powerful symbol of some kind, or it has some sort of power. If you hang the cross around your neck, or if you put the cross in your car, somebody's going to provide protection. Well, that's not biblical. It's what the cross represents, which mm-hmm. is Christ's sacrifice. That's what we put our confidence in.
4: Not wearing the cross, it's bearing the cross.
22: That's right. Yeah. Absolutely. Thank you. Our next caller that we have is Justin in Nevada. Justin, welcome to Bible Answers Live.
5: Hi, pastors. How's your night going?
4: We're doing well. Thank you for calling, Justin.
5: My question is, what is the little book in Revelation chapter 10?
4: All right. Great question. And that's in, you have in Revelation chapter 10, and I'll read a little of this starting with verse 8. Then a voice which I heard from heaven spoke to me again, saying, go take the little book which is open in the hand of the angel who stands on the sea and the earth. So when I went to the angel, and said to him, give me the little book. And he said to me, take it and eat it, and it will be in your stomach bitter, but it will be sweet as honey in your mouth. Now, there's a similar vision in Ezekiel, too, where he's told to take and to eat a scroll. And so, Pastor Ross, what does that mean?
22: Yeah, great question. Thank you, Justin. I appreciate young people interested in the Bible and Bible prophecy. That's encouraging. So in the Bible, to eat a book means to receive it or study it. For example, Jeremiah 15:16 says, thy words were found, and I did eat them, mm-hmm. and they were unto me the joy and the rejoicing of my heart. So here in Revelation chapter 10, you have an angel or a messenger from heaven having a little book open in the hand, and he tells John, who represents the people, those who received this little book. The book is the prophetic book of Daniel, and we know that for a number of reasons. It's a little book. It's a little prophetic book. It has a mysterious time prophecy, because the Bible says the angel raises his hand and says that there will be time no longer, and at the sounding of the seventh trumpet, the mystery of God will be revealed. Well, the mystery of the little book of Daniel, which was sealed until the time of the end, is now unsealed. So if you look at the whole chapter, it's really discovering a movement in the early 1800s where people began to study the little book of Daniel in particular, and they found a time prophecy known as the 2300 days or years, and they, based on the calculations, they realized something important was to happen in 1844. At first, Pastor Doug, they thought that was the second coming of Christ, but when Jesus didn't come, they went back and studied further, and they realized that this was really the final phase of Christ's high priestly ministry in heaven that began in 1844, and that's going to continue all the way up until the close of probation and then the second coming of Christ. So that was the catalyst for a worldwide proclamation that we call today the Three Angels' Messages, in taking God's last warning message to the world. So a very important chapter there in Revelation.
4: Yeah. And by the way, in the beginning of Revelation chapter 10 talks about this angel who's standing on the land and the sea. And you have that in Daniel 12, an angel standing on the land and the sea. A lot of similarities. And even when Jesus came the first time, the disciples did not understand the prophecies. It's not that the prophecies were wrong, but when he died on the cross, it was what you call a great disappointment. But after that great disappointment, when they finally understood what the prophecy meant, the gospel went like wildfire. And that happened again after this great Advent movement that they had in the early 1800s.
22: You know, we have a study guide that talks about these time prophecies in the book of Revelation and Daniel. It's called Right on Time. And I think, Justin, you'll really enjoy reading that study guide. Just call and ask anyone. The number is 800-835-6747. And you can ask for that study guide. It's called Right on Time. You can also dial #250 on your smartphone, say Bible Answers Live. Ask for it by name, Right on Time. You'll enjoy reading that and studying it. Just a bunch of great information right there in that study guide. Mm-hmm. Nadia in Georgia. Nadia, welcome to Bible Answers Live. You're on the air.
6: Hi. God bless you for taking my call.
4: Well, thank you.
6: In the Bible, it says that there is silence for half an hour. In Revelation 8, it says, when he opened the seventh seal, there was silence in half an hour in heaven for about half an hour. I was wondering, if you calculate the year as a day, a half hour is a silence of 2 weeks. And I was wondering if it's possible that the 2 weeks of silence are the time that it takes for them to pick us up from earth and take us back to heaven. I know it took some time for the angel to reach Daniel. At one point, they talked about that. So I was just wondering if this is possible, that this is about the taking to and from heaven for that half an hour.
4: All right. Great question. First of all, let's talk about the math. In the Jewish year, there were 360 days. One reason we know that is it says 3.5 years are going to be 42 months, you know, and 1260 days. It all adds up to 360 days to a year is the only way that math works. They were on a lunar calendar. So if you do 1/24th of that is 15 days for an hour. Half of 15 is going to be 7 days, 7.5 actually, to be precise. So the silence in heaven, there's a couple of different things that would cause silence in heaven. One is, if heaven is vacated because everyone in heaven has come to receive the redeemed, well, it's silent in heaven. Also, you have silence sometimes in the Bible when there's a time of mourning, because when that seventh trumpet blows, probation is totally closed for all the lost, and there's a time of grieving there. So I've heard some good studies. Pastor Ross?
22: Yeah, I think you're right on track when it talks about silence about a half an hour. It's really talking about, like you say, Pastor Doug, the angels and Jesus coming back to take his people back home. Now, some have asked, well, does that mean it's 7 days from heaven to earth and then another 7 days from earth to heaven? Or is it 3.5 days to earth and 3.5 days back? Well, remember, in human terms, if you're traveling somewhere and going back home, it's the same length of time there and back. But that's not the case when it comes to angels coming from heaven to earth. You read, for example, when Daniel was praying, the angel Gabriel appeared there with Daniel, and he said, at the beginning of your prayer, I was told to come and help.
4: Daniel 9.
22: That's not 7 days or a half. So really, it seems as though Christ and the angels come very quickly from heaven. But then he takes his time. We take our time on our way back to heaven. We take the scenic route.
4: The parade route.
22: There might be some things, yeah, that Christ wants to teach us on that journey. I think also, Pastor Doug, it's kind of neat. There is anticipation growing as we get closer to heaven, but because the Father's in heaven and Christ is going to bring us into the presence of the Father. And it's going to be this joyful reunion where God's children come home. So it's an exciting time, an exciting journey. And we have that 7-day period on that journey back to heaven.
4: Amen.
22: You know, we have a study guide. It's called, I mentioned it earlier, The Ultimate Deliverance. It's about the second coming of Christ. And it gives you a lot more Bible verses on that topic, sometimes referred to as the Blessed Hope, talking about the second coming of Christ. The number again is 800-835-6747. Just call and ask for that. You can dial #250 on your smartphone and say, Bible Answers Live, and then ask for that study guide. It's called The Ultimate Deliverance. And, of course, we'll be happy to send it to anyone who calls and asks. All right, Jonathan in North Carolina. Jonathan, you are on the air. Welcome to the program.
7: Hello, hello. Thank you for taking my call.
4: Yes, sir.
7: My question is found in 2 Samuel 5:10, and it says, "And David went on and grew great, and the Lord God of hosts was with him." How does one grow great so that the Lord God of hosts is with him?
4: You know, you're the first one who's ever asked that question, and it's a good question. When David, later, he prays to the Lord, and this may be in 2 Chronicles. Oh, where is that? Maybe it's 1 Chronicles chapter 17, when David's praying and he wants to build the temple, and God says, "You're not going to build it because you're a bloody man." He said, "I've made you as the great men of the earth." Now, David went from being a shepherd boy to being a king. Well, that's a pretty good leap. But not only that, he then fought all surrounding nations and won every battle. He subdued the Philistines, the Ammonites, the Edomites, the Moabites, the Syrians, the Assyrians. Everywhere he turned, God was with him. And so it's because of his dedication to God that he was great. It's not that so much that he was great because he was brave and he was courageous. He was probably a good fighter. But what really made David great is when he went into battle trusting God. He always gave God the glory. He wanted to live a life that glorified God. And that's how we, I think, are esteemed great. Jesus said, "He that is servant among you, he is greatest of all."
22: The verse you're referring to, Pastor Doug, is 1 Chronicles chapter 28, verse 3, where God said to David, David is actually the one speaking here, he said, "God said unto me, Thou shalt not build a house for my name, because thou hast been a man of war and has shed blood." So yes, he was great, but God wasn't with him because he was great. Rather, he became great because he put God first. And I think that's the principle in our lives too. If we put God first, God can use us. Now that doesn't mean we're all going to become kings, but it does mean that whatever area we find ourselves, God can use us to ultimately be a witness for him. Just like Joseph, God used him in the courts of Pharaoh. And even before that, even in prison, God was able to use Joseph. And you have the same example with Daniel and Shadrach, Meshach, and Abednego, and many others in the Bible who God used in mighty ways, like Esther, because they put God first.
4: Yep. The verse I was thinking of, it's 1 Chronicles 17:8, and it's also in 2 Samuel 7:9. And he says, "I was with you wherever you went," God speaking to David, "and I've cut off all your enemies out of your sight and made you a great name like the name of the great men that are on the earth." And so I think that he was wondering, how did he become great? So God was with him, and he made him, gave him a great name. But I was combining the two stories there. So hopefully that helps. We want to be great. He that is servant among you, he's greatest of all.
22: All right, we've got Lillian in Maryland. Lillian, welcome to Bible Answers Live. You're on the air.
8: Thank you so much for taking my call and for your ministry. I'm just wondering, what are your thoughts about a Christian receiving acupuncture for medical intervention?
4: Pastor Ross, any thoughts on that?
22: You know, I think there is a type of, there is some benefit from my understanding. Again, I'm not an expert in this, but my understanding is that there is some benefit, medical benefit, to certain types of acupuncture where, you know, it can actually be proven. For example, if there's knots in a muscle or whatever, it can provide some degree of relief. However, one needs to be careful because often these cures, these Eastern style cures, they are somehow connected with some type of Eastern meditation or maybe focusing the mind or trying to empty the mind, focusing on a light or something
4: mystical.
22: Yeah. As Christians, we don't want to be emptying our mind. We want to be filling with the Holy Spirit. And, so we've got to be careful with that. So again, you know, usually if you're going to go look for acupuncture, you go to some Eastern style clinic where the Buddha's sitting in the corner and, you know, the music and the lights and everything's sort of connected with that form of worship. So I would say be careful. If there is some actual medical benefit and you can find a place that's able to do it just on the medical side of things.
4: Yeah, there may be some science here.
22: Yeah.
4: Karen is a physical therapist, and people have often experienced what you call referred pain, where, you know, all of a sudden you stub your toe and your belly button hurts. I mean, the nervous system is connected. So yeah, there are some treatments where you can have pressure points, and it may not be even connected with acupuncture, where, my pinky went numb and Karen said, well, that's coming from a nerve that goes from your back or up your arm rather. And so, you know, you're feeling it here, but it's happening here. So there's

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0: Welcome back, everybody, to Gunslingers right here on. I don't know. That's your line, huh?
1: You're nailing it, though. I love it.
0: Go ahead.
1: So, on which point?
0: Go I ahead. Don't know.
1: Okay, you know what?
0: Just we've completely lost control. The Dodgers lost. I'm a mess.
1: Where's my brain? Oh, so some CCW places in Arizona. I don't know where you're directly located, but there's a few in Scottsdale, Gilbert.
2: It's close to Phoenix.
1: So you have AZCCW online. 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
2: That's worth investing.
1: That's in Gilbert as well. So you do have a few, especially in the centralized Gilbert, Mesa, and Phoenix area. So you have them all over. C2 Tactical Gun Range also does it. Safe Arizona Firearms Education, Arizona Defense Firearms Training. So go ahead. Google that. You should have something local to you.
0: There you go. Love that. All right, let's get to our friend Brent in L.A.
1: How are you, Brent? Shalom, Brent.
3: Shalom, you hot, panting, and schwitzing gunslinger.
4: Schwitzing.
1: I'm kvelting over here.
0: I'm just grousing. What's going on?
3: Oy vey gewalt. It's too damn hot.
0: Yep. And
3: I'm sweating bullets here.
1: Yay! Perfect for the show.
0: Hey, you're a funny guy, you know.
3: And to save California from the Democrats' most existentialistical of all catastrophes, I think it's past time for every MAGA gunslinger to refuse selling or giving firearms, ammo, or allow any Democrats onto our firing ranges.
0: I'm all for it.
3: Have you ever seen the 2-foot flame that comes from the barrel of a 12-gauge shotgun at night?
0: Mm. Oh, yeah.
1: Like a dragon.
3: And I was wondering, did James Earl Jones's 7,000-gun stockpile include a gyrojet?
0: Yep, the one he bought from me.
2: We know at least one, right?
0: Yeah, at least one. I sold it to him, yeah.
3: Because I was wondering, how many guns does an average National Guard armory contain?
2: That's a fair question.
0: About 250, I believe, yeah.
3: And what is the caliber and explosive payload differential between a gyrojet and an RPG?
0: Ooh.
2: Well, the gyrojet was just a single projectile, so if it worked the way it was intended to, think it would hit you like a pistol bullet out of the pistol or a carbine bullet out of carbine. Mm-hmm. RPG is a shaped charge that'll burn through 12 inches of steel.
0: Yeah.
2: It's a little difference.
3: Oh, okay.
0: Heat big.
3: Yeah, because that's what I'm looking for.
2: Oh, you need one.
3: I'm hankering to get me a new little friend that can blow a big hole through heavy wooden doors, concrete block walls, or a V8 engine block. Because if Nathia Ramadan becomes our jihadi Marxist mayor, living in Los Angeles may make it a survival necessity.
0: Yeah.
1: Welcome to Beirut.
0: Hey, Brent, did you get a chance to catch any of the governor debate this week?
3: Yeah.
0: Gubernatorial.
3: How
0: many times did that knucklehead mention Trump?
2: Everything is Trump's fault.
0: How in the world did Hilton not say, dude, Trump's not here. You're debating me.
1: Dave's not here, man.
0: 45 times? Wow.
3: Yeah, it was insane. Mm-hmm. And, I mean, Becerra is just an imbecile.
0: Yep.
3: But we all knew that. But I really wish Steve would have just turned it around and said, wow, you know, I didn't realize I was so, supportive of Trump, because the guy's outstanding. He's wonderful. And yeah, we do need to have a hell of a lot more of him in California.
0: Yeah.
3: And I think that would put him right over the top. Don't run from Trump. Embrace him.
0: You want to hear something else? The other thing that he said every 3.5 minutes was how his father came here with $12. I read today on Google, according to his father's obituary, he was born in California.
2: Oops. Don't let facts stand in the way of the tale.
0: I mean, come on. That's seriously? This guy is a buffoon. If you guys think it's bad now, this is going to be like having Biden as the governor.
2: Honestly.
0: Because this guy is an empty suit.
2: He's a total tool.
0: Yeah. He is going to agree to any and everything.
2: Whatever the big man tells him.
0: Yep. So
1: Democrat lives are built on lies.
2: Side note, for what it's worth, I saw a poll just today where Hilton was, according to official polls, and these are all push polls. Mm-hmm. We know what those are. That's a stay home. There's no point in voting. We've got a 20-point lead that showed a 5 percentage point lead for Becerra post debate.
3: It's not true. This is PSYOPs propaganda.
2: Agreed. And
3: the only way they can win is if we don't vote. If we vote, we will win. Mm-hmm. And the thing about Becerra is I wish he were just a buffoon. He's not a buffoon. He's evil and he's dangerous and he's destructive.
0: Agreed.
3: And if we don't realize that, then we are in really great danger and we won't go out and vote.
0: Yeah, as was Biden.
2: Yeah.
3: Mm-hmm.
0: Yeah. All right. Brent, as always, good to talk to you. We'll talk to you again soon.
1: God bless you, Brent.
3: God bless you.
0: Thank you, sir. Take care. Bye-bye.
1: What I was wondering the whole time, what was in his coffee cup? Because every time he got cornered into something, he took another sip out of there.
2: Right?
0: I think answers.
2: They were bad answers. That must have been some bad coffee.
0: Yeah. Let's get to our friend Robert out in Sherman Oaks. Robert, what's going on?
1: Brother Robert.
4: Oh, my God. That last segment, you guys put me into to a coma. I actually went to Steve Hilton's watch party in North Hollywood.
1: Oh, cool.
4: And I don't go to these things. I'm like, okay, a good friend of mine, her friend, did it. It was there. And I was so surprised, and I'm very glad the people that were there. I'm 57. There were 70-year-olds, and there were 20-year-olds.
2: This is good.
4: That were there. And there was, okay, there were gay people there. I was like, really? I'm like, I was like, oh my God, it was such an incredible energy at this thing. It was at some, what are you talking about? Italian restaurant, North Hollywood's been there for 50 years.
0: Mm-hmm.
4: And it was amazing. Yeah. Every time Becerra said like Trump, it was 40 times.
0: Yeah. Kevin said 47.
4: Believe it. 45. CNN said 45, 40. And I was like, but I was so enlightened as a Republican and this. I'm like, really? I see a huge diversity of the people that were there, and hopefully they will make a difference.
2: That's encouraging.
0: Yeah.
4: No, I was very encouraged because I was just like, okay, there was 20-year-olds, young 20-year-olds there, and then there was some, I have no problem being gay, whatever, but they're like, there were gay people there. I'm like, really? Wow, this is awesome. I was so energized.
2: You can't be happy with the gas prices. You can't be happy with the homeless crisis. You can't be happy with the crime. You can't be happy with the high-speed rail. You can't. Who could be happy with that?
0: The new tire law.
1: Gosh.
4: No. Like Jeff, I own 2 classic cars. I own 5 other cars. And it's just like, are you got to be kidding? When I had the right to, I got to sit there and pay the registration on it. I have a Ford F-150 Platinum from 2010. It's still $500.
0: Yeah. It's just ridiculous.
4: But and this was something where I just did this last caller. It was just like, I'm like, I just want to say, your callers, I am so proud to be a Republican and a gun owner. And then I'm a life member of NRA and a life member of California Rifle
0: CRPA.
4: CRPA. I am so glad. There's been I have a drink or two, as you know, guys. So,
0: shocked, I tell you.
4: Oh, by the way, I was going to go out and see you guys do cowboy shooting, but I'm like, wow, that's really out there. Got to be there at 7 in the morning and check out my, okay, well, I got to, I want to come out and see you guys shoot. I would love to do that.
2: Come up to Panorama in a couple of weeks.
0: Yeah, there you go. Lopez Canyon, what's the name of the
2: ranch? Northfield, Panorama.
0: Yeah, the Panorama Sportsman's Club, right off of the
2: 210 and the 118.
0: Yeah.
4: Panorama
2: Sportsman's Club.
4: Is that where that's where the LAPD and shoot? That's where whatever is up there?
2: There is a police range up there, yes. There's another one further up Osborne Canyon. This one's even closer.
4: Where is it off of? I think that's where I go and go. I go.
0: It's right off of there. Right off the 210 freeway at Paxton.
2: Good job.
0: Anyway, Robert, we got another call. We got to go.
4: You know what, though? I love you guys. And,
1: love you, brother.
4: You know, hey, by the way, I want to ask you, got to ask your client, do you know how many firearms you actually own? Do you, Jeff? You know the number?
0: Not a clue.
4: Yeah. Okay. Same here. I just think that's a funny question. How many ones you actually own? But anyways, I just want, you know, I'm really, you know, the Steve Hilton thing, I was very.
2: It's encouraging.
0: Yep. All right, Robert, we got to go. We'll talk to you again. Bye-bye. He has one or two. Betty and Whittier, we're almost out of time. What can we do for you?
5: Hey, hi. Well, somebody just said something about registration, and I did anyone hear that Steve Hilton wants to charge $73 flat for registration?
0: Yeah, I sure did.
2: We have people online saying they're paying $60 for a personal license plate in Ohio.
0: Yeah.
5: What?
0: Yeah. Yep. Out here, it's, three figures.
5: Yeah, they're expensive. This is ridiculous.
2: And you already paid for the thing. You already paid taxes for the thing.
5: Mm-hmm. Right. Well, just like, anyway, our homes. But anyway.
2: Yeah.
5: So then I've been wanting to call when Leon's on, but I haven't been able to. But a friend of mine is selling a 30 Tudor for $20,000, and he put $40,000 into it. So if anyone's interested, just say something on the post. Well, I guess I better say something on here.
2: I think you just did.
0: Yeah. Yeah, put it on one of the things. I'm sure somebody will contact you.
1: Absolutely.
5: Gorgeous cars. You guys would love each other's cars. It's like I said, he put $40,000 into it, and it's red, of course. So anyway, you guys, great show. Great hearing from Leon. And, we have to win. We have to win this. We have to win. We cannot stay home, you guys, out there.
0: I know.
5: And electforum.org is a Christian conservative voter guide. And then Carl DeMaio's reformcalifornia.org. Yes. I believe .org, isn't it also? Okay, good job, guys.
0: Thank
1: God
0: you, ma'am. Take
1: you.
0: Care.
1: Thanks,
0: bye-bye.
1: Betty. Amen.
0: Okay, we made it.
2: Time's up.
0: Yeah, and of course, it never fails. We struggle to get calls, and then last minute, everybody calls.
1: Jam them in.
2: Real quick, I want to shout out the West End Outlaws because Charlie had his meet, his match that week. I was able to make it down there again. They do that every freaking month, first Saturday of the month.
0: All right.
2: And I want to shout them out because it was a good group and a real fun time.
0: All right. And guys, sorry about my Dodger upsettedness. I'll be better next week. Thanks for listening, Leon. Thanks for calling in. Don't forget to smile. Just little curves. That's a lot of things straight. Thank you, Leon. We'll see you guys next week.
1: Love you guys. God bless you.
0: Go Dodgers.
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11: I'm Ted Linder. The search off Nantucket for six people aboard that medical jet that disappeared on a flight headed to Boston has been suspended. Except for the Coast Guard found a debris field but haven't located survivors.
12: Several helicopters, fixed-wing aircraft, and ships have searched about 2,840 square miles of ocean.
11: Fox's Max Gordon. At least two people dead, 35 injured after a shooting at a block party in Vienna, Georgia. The state's Bureau of Investigation Director Chris Hosey telling reporters not all those injured suffered gunshots.
13: Best I can give you is the majority were gunshot victims.
11: Some of those victims allegedly hit by vehicles. Those injured range from 14 to 51 years old. And the Milwaukee Brewers are up 2-0 in the NLDS after defeating the San Diego Padres 4-3 in Milwaukee Sunday. Game 3 will be Tuesday night in San Diego. 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
14: Hi, Dennis Prager here. Well, as you know, I've been off the air since my injury in November 2024. Thank you for your prayers. 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I'm starting the Ask Me Anything episodes on the Timeless Wisdom podcast, and I'd love to hear from you. 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
20: Welcome to the Gold Show, folks. This is your host, and I'm saying this for the first time officially, Walt the Vault Phillips. That's right, Walt the Vault Phillips. And this show is brought to you by my wonderful, amazing friends over at the Reagan Gold Group. Now, folks, I gave myself that nickname a couple weeks back, Walt the Vault. And, folks, it's sticking. It's staying here for good because I figured if I'm going to talk about gold and silver every single week, I might as well sound like I'm made out of it, right? Walt the Vault, say it a few times because it will grow on you. And you know what else is sticking around no matter what happens? My Giants. My Giants are sticking around win or lose, and that will never matter. And I'm locked in every single week, rain or shine. Good season, rough season, it doesn't matter. And folks, they actually won again. It wasn't the prettiest win, but they won. And a big part of what we're going to be talking about today is that very concept, and that's showing up and sticking with something, even when it's not the easiest time to do it. Now, again, folks, the show is brought to you by my friends at the Reagan Gold Group. And the number that you're going to call, and you're going to want a pen right now to write this down, is 1-800-702-2212. Again, that's 1-800-702-2212. The people at Reagan are standing by live right now to answer your phone calls. If you're not a phone person, you can go to ownrealgold.com. 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You can take my personalized gold quiz, see a wonderful picture of me over there as well, answer a few simple questions, and someone from Reagan will call you back momentarily. Now, folks, today's show is going to be really, really simple. Two things, just two. Because I did an episode a while back, for those of you who have been listening to me now for a while, you'll probably remember this. And at the end of the day, it's something that I love to touch on because it's one of the best examples out there to me. It's the best way that I like to paint the picture of how people's brains react to gold and silver. And what I'm going to talk about is Black Friday, right? Because you know the scene. People on Black Friday, they're lined up outside of Best Buy at frickin' 4 in the morning, in the cold, with freezing air around their faces from breathing and yelling and fighting and being all excited. Some of them even camped out overnight in lawn chairs with a thermos of coffee just to get first crack at a television that's marked down for one day and one day only. And when those doors finally open, it's a stampede. Now, listen, I'm never there. I might see it on the news or on TV and think it's the craziest thing that I've ever seen. And no offense to anyone listening at home, if you've gone to these Black Friday things and you're part of the stampede, more power to you. But grown adults sprinting across a parking lot, elbowing each other in the electronics aisle, all fighting over a discounted TV, that's just not my cup of tea, right? Nonetheless, they do it. Now, think about it for a second. Why do people do it? Because the price came down and their brain says, this is a deal and I need to move fast before it's gone. And you know what, folks? That instinct is actually correct. That's smart shopping. When it comes to a television that'll be worth half of what you paid the day that you plug in, really smart. But here's the part that gets me, right? And here's the deal. Gold and silver, real physical 5,000-year-old money, is sitting there right now, marked down, and there's no stampede. There's no line outside of Reagan's doors. There's no line outside of any vault And I'm not talking about my nickname. There's no line outside of any bank or any bullion dealer or any coin shop. Nobody's camping out with a lawn chair and a thermos for this one. Most folks just look at the price being lower and they get nervous instead of getting in line. Now that, folks, is what I call the backwards brain. We'll fight a total stranger over a television marked down for a single day, but real money marked down for months, and we hesitate. We wait. We tell ourselves we'll think about it. And it's not just Black Friday, folks. Think about a car dealership at the end of the model year, right? Everybody knows that those year-end clearance events with the balloons out front and the banners and the everything must go. People flock to those lots because they know the dealer needs to move that inventory and the price reflects it. So if you need a new family car or you need a new work truck, that's where you're going. Nobody drives past that lot and says, I'm going to wait for the price to go back up. I'll wait for the balloons to pop. No, they don't do that. 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And somebody from the Reagan team is standing by as well to give you a call right away. 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And now, look, I get it, right? Nobody sat any of us down in school many, many moons ago and taught us this stuff. You learned about the stock market, maybe a little bit about a savings account, but nobody stood up in front of the class and said, here's why gold has been trusted longer than any government that's ever existed. So when the price of something you were never taught about moves around, of course it's scary. Fear doesn't come from the price. Fear comes from not understanding what you're looking at. That's not a knock on anybody. It's just human nature. It's my job every single week on this show to be the guy standing at the door explaining what's actually on sale. So by the time you do walk in, you're not scared, you're excited. Now think about it this way, folks. If gold and silver, right, were sitting on a shelf at Best Buy with a big red sale sign over them right now, there'd be a line around the block. The fact that there isn't one doesn't mean that it's not a deal. It means most folks don't understand what they're looking at yet. And that's exactly why I do this show every single week. Now, let me give you some real numbers, folks, all right? And I really want you to pay attention here because I want you to see just how much this deal is actually worth. And I want to walk you through it slow so it really sinks in. Now, 5 years ago, gold was trading at about $1,737 an ounce. So if you bought 100 ounces of gold back then, I mean only 5 years ago, it would have cost you $173,750, right? You following? Now fast forward to today. Gold's trading at about $4,150, $4,200 at the time of me speaking right now, give or take. I never like to quote exact prices. Let's just say around $40, $4,250, $4,500, whatever it might be, right? That same 100 ounces you bought 5 years ago is worth $400,000 plus right now, right? Your money more than doubled. by just sitting in gold instead of a bank account. It more than doubled. But here's the other half of the story, and this is the part that really opens your eyes. Take that same amount you spent 5 years ago, that $173,750, and try to buy gold with it today instead. At today's price, that same exact amount of money only buys you 42 ounces, not 100. The price of gold went up, and at the exact same time, what your dollar is actually able to buy went down. Both things happened together. That's the real story, folks. Not just gold went up, but your cash quietly is getting weaker the whole time when you weren't even looking. And silver, this is the part that most people don't even realize. So listen close. Yes, silver's come down some from where it peaked back in January, and I know that's where some folks got nervous. But walk through the same math with me, right? 5 years ago, silver was trading at about $22.40 an ounce. 100 ounces back then would have cost you roughly about $2,250. Today, silver's trading at around $60 an ounce, $60, $65. So now it's worth about $6,000 or $6,500. And if you took that original $22.50 and tried to buy silver with it today, you only walk away with about 35 ounces. Same story as gold, folks. Silver went up, and your cash lost a big chunk of its buying power right alongside it. 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They don't look at the five-year picture. 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Now, folks, don't be the guy or the gal still standing outside in the cold waiting for a TV sale while the real deal is sitting right here. 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Now, let me give you another way to think about this, folks, because I think this one's really going to land. Now, imagine somebody buys the very first house that they walk into. The very first one, right? They don't research the neighborhood. They don't look at the school district. They don't check what homes around it have sold for. Nothing. Zero. They just buy it because it looked nice from the street. And then a year or two later, the housing market dips a little. Like it does sometimes, right? The housing market, everything dips, right? And that same person who bought that house starts panicking. They want to sell it immediately. They're convinced that they made a huge mistake because they don't actually understand real estate. All they can see is the number went down, and that number scares the heck out of them. Now imagine a completely different person, somebody who actually understands the housing market. They know the neighborhood. They know why they bought there in the first place. They understand that real estate moves in cycles and always has up, flat, down, back up again, same as it's done for 100 years. And when that same dip happens to them, they don't panic. They don't call their realtor in a cold sweat. In fact, they go looking to buy a second house in the same neighborhood. Because they know a temporary dip in the market, they actually understand is an opportunity, not a disaster. And folks, here's the kicker. While the first person is on the phone with their realtor, practically in tears, ready to take a loss just to make the fear stop, That second person is calmly writing an offer on the house two doors down. Same dip. Same neighborhood. Same week, even. One person's running for the exits, and the other's quietly picking up a second property. Because the only real difference between them is understanding. And when things bounce back, and in a good neighborhood they always do, that second person is sitting pretty with two houses, while the first one already sold in a panic, and they missed the entire recovery. Now, folks, that's exactly what's happening with gold and silver right now. The people who don't understand the fundamentals see the price come down and they panic. Or they just freeze up and they do nothing. They just stay on the sidelines entirely. The people who do understand it are looking at this exact moment as their chance to buy the second house, so to speak, in a neighborhood that's had a good run for 5,000 years. Think about that. That's how long gold and silver have been around, even longer, 5,000 years. So folks, be the second person, not the first. 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So what are the fundamentals, folks? Let me keep this simple because it really is simple. The biggest buyers on this entire planet are the central banks, the people who run whole countries. They're buying gold at more than five times the pace they used to. Five times, folks. Just last quarter, central banks bought 289 tons of gold, a record for that time of year. And in their own survey, a record 43% of them said they plan to buy even more before the year's out. They're not panicking. They're not waiting on the sidelines wondering what happens next. They're buying more of it than ever on purpose with both eyes wide open. Goldman Sachs, one of the biggest names on Wall Street, said just recently they still see what they call a net upside risk for gold. In plain English, folks, that means more room to go up than down. A strategist over at The Man Group, another massive investment firm, said gold tends to do well in exactly the kind of environment that we're in right now. And UBS told Reuters that this dip we've seen lately is short-term traders getting a little nervous, not a change in who actually wants the real thing. There's also a sharp analyst over at FTSE Russell, actually, who pointed out that central banks used to be sellers of gold years back, and then they flipped to buyers. And that shift is a big reason this metal doesn't get rattled the way it used to every time interest rates moved around. That tells you something, folks. The big money changed its mind a long time ago, and it hasn't changed its mind again. And silver, folks, silver's not just sitting there looking pretty either. It's in your phone right now. It's in your car. It's in the solar panels going up on the rooftops across this entire country. Because nothing conducts electricity better. Every single day, silver's getting used up in factories all over the world. And it's not coming back. You can't print more of it in a basement somewhere. It's dug out of the ground and there's only so much of it left to dig. And gold has been real money for over 5,000 years, folks. I say it all the time, 5,000 years. Every paper currency that's ever been printed has come and gone. Every single one, without exception. Empires have risen and fallen. Governments have reset their currencies more times than anybody could ever count. And through every single one of those resets, gold was still gold. Nobody ever had to ask if it was still worth something. It just was. It just was the same way it was the year before and the year before that, going back thousands of years. That's the neighborhood, folks. That's the track record. It's not a hot stock tip somebody heard at a barbecue last weekend. It's the longest running deal in human history. And it's still here now today on this very show. So put it all together, folks. The biggest buyers on earth are buying more than ever on a record pace. The reasons people have trusted this metal for 5,000 years haven't budged one single inch. Silver is getting used up faster than it's coming out of the ground. And the only thing that's actually different right now, the only thing is the price got a little bit lower. Folks, that's not a market falling apart. That's the second house in the good neighborhood, marked down, waiting for somebody who understands what they're looking at. Now, folks, I want you to call 1-800-702-2212. I shouldn't say I want you to call, but you should call. But I, in my heart of hearts, I care about all of you. Again, that number is 1-800-702-2212. And the folks at Reagan are standing by right now, ready to take your phone calls. Or again, folks, go to ownrealgold.com, take my personalized gold quiz, and somebody will call you back momentarily. Pick up the phone, folks. Now is the time. If you've been waiting and listening week in and week out and week in and week out and deciding what you want to do and you're looking around, today can be that day for you. Make that call. Now, folks, I want to bring it all home for you, okay? Because I want this one to actually stick with you, not just wash you over on a weekend. Today was simple on purpose. Two things. Real money on sale with no line out the door, because most folks don't understand what they're actually looking at. And the fundamentals underneath the whole thing, central banks buying five times faster than before, a record amount just last quarter, silver getting used up every day in the phone in your

0: is not something to be scared of. When you understand it, you see it with a different lens. It goes from scary to exciting. And I hope that was the point that I was able to start driving across for you folks. It's the deal everybody would be lined up for at 4 a.m. if they understood it the way you're about to. And that's really what this show is about every week, folks. Not chasing you, not scaring you, just making sure you understand what you're looking at, right? The same way I show up for my Giants every single week, you know, whether they're doing good, whether they're doing bad, whatever it may be. 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And that right there is worth more than any single number on a screen. 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Folks, don't put this off another week. Today is that day. And we'll be right back after these messages.
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0: Foundations of Freedom, a look at America's founding principles and the leaders who shaped our nation.
1: Ronald Reagan understood that freedom sometimes requires more than quiet diplomacy. It requires moral clarity. On June 12, 1987, standing before the Brandenburg Gate in a divided Berlin, Reagan issued a direct challenge to Soviet leader Mikhail Gorbachev. "Mr. Gorbachev, tear down this wall." The Berlin Wall was more than concrete and barbed wire. It represented a system that restricted movement, divided families, and denied millions the freedoms Americans often take for granted. Reagan refused to treat that division as permanent. He understood that free nations must be willing to identify the difference between liberty and oppression, and have the courage to say so. 2 years later, the Berlin Wall fell. Freedom survives when people refuse to accept tyranny as inevitable. So when freedom is challenged today, will we have the courage to defend it with the same clarity?
2: The answer. Breaking news.
3: A man who faked a story about a venomous snake sighting in Southern California could face arrest and citation. Mark Mayfield explains.
4: Joel Ciprian of Santa Ana caused a buzz earlier this week when he said he saw a gaboon viper in a tree and took a photo of it. He finally admitted to hoaxing the photo with AI. The Santa Ana Police Department says that's a crime and is hoping to press charges against him.
3: Larry Marino on The Answer with breaking news and talk you can trust.
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0: And welcome back, folks. Welcome back, welcome back, welcome back, everybody. Welcome back to the Gold Show. 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And I am your wonderful host, Walt Phillips. And the good folks over at Reagan are standing by live right now to take your phone calls. The number's 1-800-702-2212. 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Now, real quick, before the break, we talked about the sale sign in the window. Gold and silver both well off their highs. Silver around half its January peak, meaning the same money buys you nearly double the ounces. We talked about the central banks buying five times faster than they used to. We talked about prices still climbing at the checkout. The sale sign, folks. The sale sign. And now I've got somebody with me who sees this from the front lines every single day. You know him very well. You love him. And it's Carl from the Reagan Gold Group. Carl, welcome back to the show, brother.
1: Walt, always a pleasure. And you were not kidding. You really went after it before the break. It was great to hear that.
0: I mean, somebody's got to wake people up, Carl. That's my job. Now, folks, for those just tuning in, Carl is the top precious metals specialist at Reagan, one of the top in the entire country. This man personally moved over $500 million, not million, over $500 million in precious metals last year alone. So when Carl talks, you listen.
1: You say that every week, Walt.
0: Yeah, well, it's Carl because it's true. It's true. I'm going to keep saying it every week. But anyway, Carl, so how's it been on your end, man? Has it been busy?
1: Busy doesn't even cover it, Walt. Phones haven't stopped. I think half your listeners called in all in the same afternoon. So it's definitely been something, that's for sure.
0: See, that's what happens when I go after it. All right, Carl. All right, now let's get into it. Carl, I'll tell you what I'm hearing, okay? And you tell me if you're hearing the same thing. I've got people calling in saying, Walt, I want to wait until after the midterms. Now, what do you say to that?
1: I hear it all day long. Here's what I tell people. Nobody's ever made money waiting for a calendar page to turn. Okay? It's that simple. The market doesn't know if it's an election year. Central banks don't know if it's an election year. They're buying gold right now, this month, at a record pace. And they're not sitting around waiting to see who wins a House or Senate seat in some district three states over.
0: So basically, you're telling me that buying doesn't pause for politics.
1: It does not. And here's the other thing, too, Walt. Every year, there's a reason to wait. You know, it's always something. It's an election year. It's the holidays. It's let me see what the Fed does next. Or let me wait till after my daughter's wedding. Folks, there's always a wedding.
0: There's always a wedding. Yeah, there's always a wedding, Carl. There's always a wedding.
1: Yeah. And meanwhile, the sale sign's been sitting in the window the whole time, and the people who acted are the ones who are happy. The people who waited are the ones calling me in March, asking me why they didn't do it in September.
0: Well, Carl, listen, and that's a very good point, but be honest with me. Have you ever actually had somebody wait for the midterms and then call you back?
1: Every cycle. Every single cycle, every time they say the same thing. I probably should have called you back then. I could, you know, just set my watch to it because it continuously happens every year. It's the same thing.
0: You heard that here, folks. Set your watch to it. I absolutely love that. Now, Carl, real quick, before we move on, how's the new guy working out over there? You know, that the one that you were training last time that we were on that you were telling me about?
1: Yeah, he's coming along, still learning the phones. I walked by his desk the other day. He had three lines blinking and this look on his face like a deer in headlights.
0: Well, we've all been there, buddy.
1: He'll get there, though. Everybody starts somewhere, and I was that guy once, too, Walt, believe it or not.
0: I don't believe it for a second, Carl. You were probably born knowing the phone number and everything about precious metals literally when you popped out of your mother.
1: Close to it, that's for sure.
0: All right, Carl. Listen, you talk to people all day, every day, and what you're actually hearing from folks right now is, I'm sure, a mixed bag. But what's on their mind?
1: Well, right now, two things, Walt, is what I'm really hearing. Number one, people are nervous about the retirement accounts. Mm-hmm. They watch the news. They see the markets bouncing around, and they don't feel like they don't know how it feels. I mean, it's just a lot of indecision and making people I guess really the best thing is just making people feel uneasy and uncomfortable. You know, and then the second thing I hear is that and this one surprises people. A lot of folks call me and say, Carl, I've been putting this off for 2 years and finally just decided to do it. 2 years? You've been waiting 2 years?
0: 2 years of thinking about it. I mean, that's a lot of years, Carl.
1: Yeah, 2 years. And I always ask them the same question. I go, what changed? You know, and really 9 times out of 10, they say, I just got tired of thinking about it. That's it. Something simple. That's the whole reason. They just got tired of thinking about it. And, you know, like I tell people, don't be that deer in headlights and thinking about it. Make the move, protect yourself, and sit back, pop the popcorn, and watch the show.
0: Folks, listen, don't be the person who's still thinking about it 2 years from now. Carl's going to remember your name. I promise you that. He's going to remember your name, show up at your house in the middle of the night, and he's going to, no, I'm just kidding, folks. I took it too far. I took it too far.
1: No, I will. I remember everybody, Walt. I'm really good with names, and I remember birthdays not so much, but I try, and, you know, I do also remember what kind of dogs people have.
0: Oh, come on, bro. You don't remember what type of dogs people have. Are you serious?
1: I do. I had a lady last month, and I asked her how Biscuit was doing, and she about fell out of her chair.
0: Come on, Biscuit. Carl, come on, man. That's a crazy memory.
1: It's not a memory. It's a genuine care. I actually want to know how Biscuit's doing. I mean, listen, it's... You know, you do these transactions with folks and you spend so much time on the phone with them, not a dramatic amount, you know, that's going to bother them, but enough time you get to know people and you get to ask questions and, you know, you check in with your friends. Best way I could put it.
0: All right, folks. Well, listen, if that's you and you got a biscuit of your own at home, and I'm not talking about the fluffy kind, and you've been thinking about it, quit thinking and start dialing. That number, folks, 1-800-702-2212. Again, that's 1-800-702-2212. 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All right, now let's keep going. Carl, I want you to walk folks through it. Say somebody calls in right now. What actually happens? Because I think people assume it's complicated.
1: No, it's actually the opposite of that, Walt. If it's a retirement account, an old 401k, an IRA sitting there doing nothing, we handle the whole rollover process for you. You don't touch any of the paperwork. We jokingly say we do the heavy lifting for you and we hold your hand through the whole process and we do it all. I mean, and there's no cost to you to move any of it. So, you know, really it's a great service that we provide. I have a fantastic team here working with us to make sure everything gets done smoothly, easily, and make sure it's as stress free as possible.
0: All right, so Carl, let me just double back here a second. So you're saying zero cost to move it?
1: Zero. And if it's cash, it's even simpler. We walk you through exactly what you're buying, why, and how it ships to you. Or if you want to put it into a depository account, you can, whichever you're more comfortable with. You know, most calls take a lot less time than people think. You know, I've had folks tell me all the time, Carl, this was a lot easier than even renewing my driver's license or going to the DMV. And it really is. I mean, you know, the whole IRA process, you know, from start to finish generally takes about 20 to 30 minutes on the phone, you know, from start to finish there. And then a cash transaction's less than half of that. It's pretty simple and easy.
0: That is a really low bar, but I will tell you this much, Carl, I will take it.
1: Well, hey, I'll take a compliment where I could get it. That's for sure.
0: Yeah, absolutely. Now let's pivot a little further. How long does the whole thing actually take, like start to finish, for somebody listening right now?
1: Well, I mean, it depends on the type of account. You know, for a cash transaction, it could be the same day. You know, it's that simple and easy. For most folks, we're talking about one phone call to get started. Then it's just really the paperwork moving in the background. A lot of people are surprised how fast it moves, actually, once they actually pick up the phone and decide they want to proceed forward. IRAs generally take about 2 to 3 weeks, depending on your custodian and how quick they send the funds over. We're usually ready on our end within 24 to 48 hours. So pretty seamless and easy process.
0: So basically you're saying the hard part is not the process whatsoever. The hard part's just picking up the actual phone.
1: That is exactly right, Walt. That's the whole hard part. Everything after that we handle. I mean, it's a matter of picking up the phone and deciding that you want to do something and not sit there and take it on the chin.
0: Folks, if this is resonating with you right now and you'd like to make a move, if you'd like to just speak to Carl and talk to Carl for 20 minutes, that's fine too. If you'd like to speak to the people, get your information, the people as in Carl's team, I don't think there's a better call that you'll make. Again, that number, folks, is 1-800-702-2212. Or you can go to ownrealgold.com and take my personalized gold quiz. It could be the best thing you ever do, and it definitely will not be the worst thing you ever do. I can promise you that. Now, Carl, I want you to give me a story. Tell me about someone who waited too long, because I think that's what people need to hear.
1: Oh, God. I have hundreds of those. But here's one that sticks with me. A gentleman called me. This is maybe, I don't know, a month or so ago. And he told me he'd been listening to the show for over a year. I mean, a whole year, Walt, that's fantastic. And in that year, Silver already made a big chunk of a move. And you talked about that earlier in the show. And he said, Carl, I wish I'd called sooner. And literally, that's the sentence I hear more than any other sentence in this whole business. And, you know, I wish I'd called sooner. So, you know, it's one of those things that I always tell people, don't be that guy that kicks himself in the behind because they didn't make that move, you know, and they waited. And, you know, like I talked about earlier, I mean, you know, there's always going to be something. And, you know, unfortunately, we all have personal stuff going on, every single person on this planet. But the markets don't stop for our personal problems and our issues. So, you know, I always tell people, you know, to carve out 20 minutes on the phone, you know, over a few week period really shouldn't be much to make very difficult for anybody. So, you know, it's really something to take seriously and make it happen.
0: So, Carl, basically you're saying that nobody has ever called you and said, Carl, I wish I'd waited longer.
1: Never, not one time. Not one time in my whole career I've ever had that happen.
0: And how many years is that now, Carl?
1: Walt, you're trying to age me on the radio here, buddy. Let's not talk about that.
0: But I would never do that. Come on, you know me. I wouldn't do that.
1: How about this? It's long enough to know that the sentence is the one thing I hear more than any other. I wish I called sooner. I mean, never once have I heard the opposite.
0: All right, folks. Well, listen, if you don't want to be the guy or the person or the lady calling Carl next year saying that you wish you'd called sooner, call 1-800-702-2212 right now. That's 1-800-702-2212, or go to ownrealgold.com, fill out my personalized gold quiz, and somebody will call you back momentarily. 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Now, Carl, for the folks who are shopping around, right, and there's a lot of competition out there, there's a lot of companies out there, and they're looking at a few different of those companies, what makes you and Reagan different?
1: Okay, well, that's a fair question because there are a lot of companies out there. And I always tell people you need to do your own homework. I mean, and I genuinely mean that. You know, for us, it's simple. We don't pressure anybody. We walk you through the process. Like I said, hold your hand through it. We answer every question honestly. And we've built our reputation on people referring their family and friends to us. You know, we don't have crazy TV commercials on and celebrity sponsors because we don't need it. I mean, we've been doing this 10 years and, you know, we do it the right way, the fair way and the transparent way. And, you know, that's really the real test here, Walt. You know, would I send my own mother to buy from us? And the answer is yes, because I have.
0: Wow. Okay, so that might be a first, Carl, because as everybody knows who listens to this show, I've mentioned quite a few times I've sent my mother to you, but you sent your own mother to you?
1: I did. She's in gold and silver right now because of this exact conversation that we're having.
0: Now, how did that conversation go, by the way? Because was she an easy call? I've met your mom a couple times, Carl. And I don't want to, you know what? I'll just let you tell me.
1: Walt, as you know, my mother's never been an easy sell on anything in her life. She grilled me for a good 25 minutes, so, you know, like I was a stranger off the street, so it was definitely a very professional non-mother-son relationship, that's for sure.
0: Good for her. Good for her. I like that.
1: She raised me right, but that's exactly why I don't mind the tough questions, you know, from your listeners either. I mean, if my own mother's going to grill me, you know, anybody can.
0: Well, Carl, let me ask you a question, right? And this is going to seem really random, but I know that you've had a crazy week, like a crazy week right now. Why don't you tell people what you do to unwind after working like 95 million hours in a week with the phones ringing off the hook?
1: Well, I mean, you know, honestly, I like to just get outside, get out of the office, just, you know, enjoy nature, get my mind off numbers a little bit and just really be, you know, just try and unwind and keep this out of my head for a bit. So when I am back at it, I have a nice clear focus and I treat everybody with the respect and give them the time that they deserve to not, you know, not waste their time when we have a conversation.
0: Wow. So you're basically Bear Grylls. You're Mr. Outdoorsman.
1: Well, I do what I can. Somebody's got to balance out, you know, sitting in the studio and telling jokes all day. I mean, it's really kind of a yin to the yang, our relationship here. That's for sure.
0: Yeah, 100%. Now, Carl, these jokes, I mean, you got to admit, they're pretty premium content. At least I think so. I think they're pretty
1: premium content. Well, listen, we'll let the listeners be the judge of that, Walt. That's for darn sure.
0: Okay, fair enough. Listeners, I need you to, we're going to hold a Walt the Vault joke circuit. I'm just kidding. We're not going to do that. Okay. All right. Let's get back to it, Carl. Now, folks, if Carl's own mother, before we actually get back to it, but if Carl's own mother trusts him with it, I think you can too. And again, that number is 1-800-702-2212, or you can go to ownrealgold.com. 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Now, Carl, what's the biggest misconception you run into? What do people get wrong about all this before they even call you?
1: I'd say the biggest one is people think it's an all-or-nothing decision. Like they think, well, I got to move my entire account or none of it. And that's not how it works at all. A lot of folks start with a portion. They get comfortable. They see how it works. And then they decide from there if they want to add to their account or not. You know, this is not this is a diversification tool. And it's to make sure your eggs all aren't in one basket. It's to give you that diversity to put yourself in a position to, you know, protect what you have.
0: So it's not all or nothing.
1: Not even close. It's your account, your decision, your pace. We're not here, you know, in the business to pressure anybody into anything. You do it at your pace and how you want to do it. We're just here to help facilitate the process. Like I tell folks all the time, I look at my job as education. I'm here to make sure you know what's available to you at each stage in the process to make an informed decision.
0: Well, I like that, Carl. And folks, you heard the man. It's not all or nothing. So, all right, Carl. And this is the last one for you because we only have a few minutes left here. If somebody's listening right now, and they're on the fence, what's the one thing that you want them to walk away with today?
1: I would have to say nobody's ever regretted owning real physical gold and silver for the long haul. I've been doing this a long time, and I've never once had somebody call me angry that they bought, not once. The calls I get are people wishing me they'd bought more, bought sooner. You know, that I would say that's probably it.
0: So bought more and bought sooner.
1: Every time.
0: All right, folks. Well, again, you heard it here. Bought more and bought sooner every single time. Don't be the person calling Carl next year talking about Biscuit, wishing that you'd done this now. 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Again, folks, that's 1-800-702-2212. 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Now, Carl, brother, listen, thank you as always so much for coming on the show today. I appreciate you always taking the time.
1: It is my absolute pleasure, Walt. Folks, please give us a call. We're standing by. Anything we could do to help assist, any questions you have, love to get them addressed. Please don't hesitate. Let's help people get themselves protected and done the proper way with the right company.
0: All right, folks, that was Carl from the Reagan Gold Group, top precious metal specialist in the entire country, in the entire world, in my opinion. $500 million moved last year alone, and he just told you himself, nobody ever regrets it. 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I am Walt Phillips. 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
9: I'm Deborah Valentine. The FBI arresting a 34-year-old woman at Los Angeles International Airport today on charges of acting as a foreign agent for China. First Assistant U.S. Attorney for the Central District of California, Bill Essily, on Fox's The Big Weekend Show.
10: She was conducting surveillance on behalf of the Chinese government. She was acting as a foreign agent, and she was spying on a relative of the president of Taiwan here in the U.S.
9: The woman was allegedly boarding a flight to Shanghai. Two people killed, 35 hurt after a shooting in Vienna, Georgia, during a block party. Georgia's Bureau of Investigation Director Chris Hosey.
11: The Georgia Bureau of Investigation has activated six different investigative work units from across our state and in this region, which includes numerous personnel to assist with this investigation.
9: No arrests are reported. 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
8: The Answer. Breaking news.
12: Governor Newsom has signed a law changing some sex offender parole parameters. Dina Kodiak has more.
13: Governor Newsom has signed a new law that makes sex offenders serving life sentences wait until age 65, up from age 50, before they can be considered for parole. They must have already served for 25 years. The change was made after the state's parole board recommended releasing two Sacramento area offenders convicted of serious crimes against children.
12: Larry Marino in the Answer Newsroom.
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16: Ronald Reagan understood that freedom sometimes requires more than quiet diplomacy. It requires moral clarity. On June 12, 1987, standing before the Brandenburg Gate in a divided Berlin, Reagan issued a direct challenge to Soviet leader Mikhail Gorbachev. "Mr. Gorbachev, tear down this wall." The Berlin Wall was more than concrete and barbed wire. It represented a system that restricted movement, divided families, and denied millions the freedoms Americans often take for granted. Reagan refused to treat that division as permanent. He understood that free nations must be willing to identify the difference between liberty and oppression, and have the courage to say so. 2 years later, the Berlin Wall fell. Freedom survives when people refuse to accept tyranny as inevitable. So when freedom is challenged today, will we have the courage to defend it with the same clarity?
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21: Have you ever said this to somebody? Are you following me? Or sometimes, I don't know, you'll be walking around, or like, it's kind of a joke, you know, you'll meet somebody here, and then you'll walk maybe to your Sunday school room, or perhaps you're at the grocery store, and then you walk, and you're on another aisle, and you see someone, and you're like, are you following me? And that's really the title of today's sermon, Follow Me. This is the call that Jesus gives to all of his disciples as he encounters them. Follow me. Follow me. I began to think about following this week, and some examples to get our minds around the idea of following. And what happens when someone follows you? Like, how does it make you feel? And one of the examples that I thought of is like, perhaps you're driving home, it's nighttime, maybe you're alone in your car, and you notice the car behind you is making every turn that you are making. So maybe you've had this experience, you're like, oh, I'm going to make a quick turn into this neighborhood to see, you know, if they're still behind me, and you make that turn, and then they make the turn, and you're like, oh man. Right? What's going on here? You make another turn, and then you're convinced they're following you, and then eventually they make another turn, and they weren't following you at all. It's just all in your mind. But there's something that happens to us when we think somebody is following us. They're after us. They're doing everything that we are doing. And sometimes somebody follows us, and at other times we follow other people. I was thinking about this in mountain biking. I was involved in mountain biking for many years. Coached mountain biking over at Beaumont High School and trying to teach people how to ride mountain bikes. One of the things that we would do was have them follow somebody who knew a trail or who knew a jump. You would sort of tow someone in. If you're going to hit a jump, you need to know how fast to hit it so you don't overshoot it and crash, or so that you don't case it, which means you don't make it all the way over and crash. And so you would get on someone's wheel, which means you would like put your tire close to their tire, and you would match their speed so that when you hit the jump, because they know, then you hit the jump, then hopefully, I mean, if you got everything else right, you'll land safely on the other side of the jump. And in this case, following someone isn't just going in the direction that they're going. Following someone is actually the thing that your safety depends on. If you don't make the turns that the person in front of you makes, if you don't break when they break, if you don't duck down when they duck up and or duck down when they duck down and stand up when they stand up, then you are not going to make it over the obstacle that is in front of you. Sometimes, long time ago, many of you, this section over here especially, has no idea what this is like, but there was a time when there wasn't GPS on your phone or in your car or anything, and when your friend called you up, he was like, hey, will you come over to my house? You're like, yeah, how do I get there? He's like, all right, you're going to drive down this one street. I don't really know the name of it, but there's a grocery store, right? And then when you see the big rock, you're going to make a right turn, and then when you see that, and you're like, okay. But if it's really far away, you don't know how to get there. Like, if you're here and you're like going to Disneyland with a friend, man, how do I get to Disneyland? Somebody might just say, follow me. I know the way. I know how to get to Disneyland, and as long as you stay on my bumper, we're going to make it to Disneyland. Now, unfortunately, sometimes I've had that experience where you're following someone, and like they do not realize that you are following them, or they don't care, and they're just like, whew, right? And they're gone. You know, or a red light comes up, they don't pull over, they're just still going. You're like, I'm supposed to be following this person, what's going on? Or they're speeding. What do you do then? Now you got to make a moral decision, right? Well, do I speed with them and like get a ticket? Or, you know, I don't know, it's just complicated. Thank the Lord for GPS, right? We just put it in there, you know, hey, they're gone, it's okay. I'm gonna go with Apple Maps or Google or Yahoo or whatever. But this is following. We follow people. Now there's an interesting, one more thing interesting I was thinking about followers, and that is social media. Social media like Twitter and Instagram, they have, if you go on there and you like the account, you click a button to become someone's follower, which was an interesting concept to me. Because if you are becoming someone's follower, what does that mean? It means that in some way, you are going to follow them into something, or to help, they're going to help you to become something. They're going to help you to become like them. You're going to follow what they're doing. This is what it means to be a follower. And it's a subtle thing. But it's interesting to think about. I'm so-and-so's follower. I'm so-and-so's follower. And you could say I'm following what they're doing. Why are you following what they're doing? Because I like what they're doing, and what they're doing is influencing me. And I think I want to become more like this thing or this person. And we talked about that last week, about influence and how the things that we're looking at and following and subscribing to and watching and listening to and talking about, those are the things that are shaping our hearts and our minds. Those are the things that are helping us to become closer to Jesus or farther away from Jesus. And so this morning, we answer Jesus' question, follow me. Will we become followers of Jesus? Will we become disciples of Jesus? And that word disciple just means student. Will we become Jesus' students, his disciples, his followers? That is the call that Jesus is calling us into. And many of us desire to be Jesus' follower, but perhaps we find ourselves following other things and other influences and other people in the world. And Jesus' call to us is to fix our eyes on him, to cling to him with all that we have, so that we can become like he is, the first human to ever be what humans were designed to be, reflections of God made in his image. And so Jesus draws disciples through ordinary witness, which is what we're going to see in this passage. He draws the disciples through ordinary witness, just like we as Jesus' disciples, a different category, little d disciples, but we as disciples can draw others to become followers through our witness. And it's an ordinary witness. It's imperfect faith, but it's our personal encounter with Jesus Christ. It's him inviting us to come and see, to come and experience who he truly is, so that we can go to others and say, we found the Messiah. We found the Savior of the world. Come and see. Come and meet him. Come be a part of what is going on. And that's exactly what we see happening here in this passage. We pick up in verse 35. If you're new with us or you haven't been here, we're in the Gospel of John. Gospel simply means good news. And the gospel is the story of the life, death, and resurrection of Jesus Christ. Really, you can expand that out. It's the story of the pre-incarnate Christ, God the Son, eternally existing, helping to, or being part of the creation of all things, and then entering into the world, taking on flesh, living a perfect, righteous life, dying on a cross, raising from the dead, ascending to heaven, and ultimately we will rule and reign with him for all of eternity. That's the full expanse of the gospel. Now, in the Bible, there's four books that we call gospels, and the reason we call them gospels is because they are the stories, or the story, singular, from four different perspectives, of the life, death, and resurrection of Jesus Christ. We are in the fourth gospel, John's gospel, and you could think of this as the gospel according to John. So we refer to it as the gospel of John, or the book of John, or John, but it's the gospel according to the book of John. The story of Jesus, the good news of Jesus Christ, according to John. And thus far, John has introduced us to another John, John the Baptist, and it's funny, like I've been talking about John the Baptist now for 3 weeks, and it just hit me right now that I could make a Baptist joke about John the Baptist, being the first Baptist. You know, so what was the first denomination and the greatest denomination? Baptist. Right? There it is. It's right there in the Bible. John the Baptist. He was the first one. Okay, that's not true. It's a good joke. All right, it's a good joke. He was called the Baptist because he was baptizing people, and it was a bit strange. He was a strange man. He wore a cloak of camel's hair and a leather belt, and he ate locusts and wild honey, and he was out in the wilderness baptizing even Jews, which was something that nobody did. And last week, the Pharisees, they came to him, or they sent a delegation to him of priests and Levites to say, "Who do you think you are?" And he says, "I am nobody. I'm a nobody, nothing from Nowheresville. But I am here to tell you about a somebody, about Jesus Christ." And last week, he began to tell people about Jesus Christ. This week, he's going to show people who Jesus Christ is. And then Christ is going to enter the scene. People will encounter him. And then people will leave John the Baptist and begin to connect themselves to Jesus Christ. And this is the story. If you don't get anything from this sermon, this is how it works. We know who Jesus is. We go and we tell other people, "Hey, I met this guy named Jesus. He is the Savior of the world. He's God in the flesh. You need to meet him too. Come and see." We introduce them to Jesus. They, based on our testimony, begin to look into Jesus, and through their looking into Jesus, encounter Jesus. And then eventually, they become connected to Jesus. And then they have a testimony. And then they can go out and say, "I met this guy named Jesus. He's the Savior of the world. He is God in the flesh. Come and see." And this is the process of making disciples. This is the process of the gospel going out to the world. And it's exactly what we're going to see unfold in this morning's passage. Let's pick it up here in verse 35. Verse 35 says, "The next day, again, John was standing with two of his disciples." Now, we have a bit of new information here. We have the fact that John the Baptist not only is out there baptizing people, but he himself has disciples. He has followers. And as I said in the introduction, disciple just means student. John has students. He's acting as some kind of a rabbi, a Jewish teacher, somebody who would teach his students about Torah and about who God was and obeying the Jewish laws and all these types of things. Now, it would have been common for any young Jewish male to go through some type of Torah schooling, maybe up to the age of 10 or so. They would memorize the scriptures, and they would recite scriptures, and they would go to synagogue, and they would pray, and they would do all these things. But then the groups would begin to kind of thin out, and you would move up to the next tier, and you had kind of a high school version of this, where the boys who were a little bit better would go up to the next level. And then you had the cream of the crop. And these were, you could think of it like seminary. And the seminary students would connect themselves to a rabbi. And they would study with a rabbi. So these are young men who have probably memorized most of the Pentateuch. Think about it, Genesis, Exodus, Leviticus, Numbers, and Deuteronomy. They've probably memorized most of that. So, you know, here at Bryan Street, we give you, what, one verse a week? We're like slacking. We need to jack that up a little bit. But they would have this memorized, and as they go up, they would connect themselves to a rabbi, their teacher. And it isn't like teaching today, right? Today, you're here, I'm teaching, and you're hearing from me. And you could say, "Well, Pastor Mike, he's one of my teachers, or he's my teacher." Or perhaps you're in school, you're in college, or something like that, you have a teacher. Maybe you're taking lessons, art lessons, or painting lessons to be a teacher. Something like this. But if you took on a rabbi, you were trying to literally become the rabbi. You would walk the way they walked. You would try to talk the way they talked. You would do the arm motions the way that they would do it. You would walk in their footsteps. You would dress like they dressed. You would do everything that they did because you wanted to become like they were. You were becoming their student. You were becoming a clone, if you will, of them. And I think this is a good picture because it's exactly what we are supposed to do as followers of Christ. We are to become like Jesus. We are to walk like he walked, talk like he talked, treat people the way that he treated people, to love like he loved. This is the call that we have. And John, he has these disciples. They're following him. So think about that. He's baptizing people. He's got these large crowds. Everybody's with him. He's totally kind of in power, if you will. And yet he says, I'm nothing. I'm just a voice in the wilderness, preparing the way. And John's not just giving lip service, because we're going to see here in a minute that John allows his own disciples, his own students, to leave him and attach themselves to Jesus Christ. So we see that the next day, again, John the Baptist was standing with two of his disciples, and he looked at Jesus as he walked by, and he said, behold, the Lamb of God. Now, you remember last week and just a few verses back, this statement is, behold, the Lamb of God who takes away the sins of the world. And at this statement, when John says, behold, the Lamb of God, John's giving his witness. I know this guy. I baptized him. I'm giving my witness. This is the Lamb of God. You need to get to know him. And verse 37 says that the two disciples, which were his disciples, his students, he wanted them with him. They wanted to be with him. They heard him say that Jesus was the Lamb of God, and they followed Jesus. They left John the Baptist to go follow Jesus. Now, it seems that they were literally following him. Like, they literally started following behind him. And I talked to you a little bit about how disciples would be disciples. And I say that because Jesus turned, and he saw them following him, and he says the thing that I said at the beginning. Are you following me? You know, why are you following me? What are you seeking? This is a great question. What are you seeking? You know, people follow Jesus for a lot of reasons. We see in the Gospels that people follow Jesus because he did miracles. And they were hoping maybe he'd do a miracle for them. Other people follow Jesus around because he caused all kinds of calamity and uproars and uprising, and people just like to get all caught up in the gossip and see what would happen. Some people follow Jesus because they were curious. They see this man out there, and he's stirring up the Pharisees and the Sadducees, and they're wondering who he is. Some people are following Jesus because somebody else told them that they should follow Jesus. But eventually, all of these followers either go one of two ways. They get to know who Jesus is, and they reject him. Or they get to know who Jesus is, and they connect themselves to him. And they, too, become true disciples, true followers of Jesus. Jesus asked them, what are you seeking? You could ask yourself that question. You're here this morning. What are you seeking? Why are you here? What is your motivation to come to church? What's your motivation to know Jesus? Are you seeking to know the creator of the universe so that you can become who he's designed you to be? Or are you seeking some kind of power or influence or authority? Are you seeking fun? Are you seeking a company or companionship? There's all kinds of reasons why people come to church, why people follow Jesus. But it's an important question for us to ask ourselves. What are you seeking? And they said to him, Rabbi. Now, John translates this for us, which is interesting because he's translating it from Aramaic into Greek, and then we're translating it from Greek into English, and then we just keep both. But he says, Rabbi, what, which means teacher, or Hebrews there as well. And they ask him, where are you staying? And he said to them, come, and you will see. So they came, and they saw where he was staying, and they stayed with him that day, for it was about the 10th hour. Which, by these kind of timing calculations, it would have been about 4 o'clock in the afternoon. So about 4 o'clock, they stayed with him that day. They probably stayed the night with him, which would have been typical of students of a rabbi. It was an interesting word. He says, where are you staying? And this word staying is the same word that John's going to use later in the gospel. Some of you might know the word abide, right? Jesus says, abide in me. Here's some verses. It comes from the Greek word minnow. And it means to abide. So John 8:31 says, Jesus said to the Jews who had believed in him, if you abide in my word, you are truly my disciples. John 14:10, do you not believe that I am in the Father and the Father is in me? The words that I say to you, I do not speak on my own authority, but the Father who dwells in me does his work. Now dwells, it's the same word, minnow. It could be translated as abide. It could be translated as stay. It could be translated as dwells. It means to come together, to join, to be with something there. Now, this prominently shows up in John chapter 15, which we will study in depth when we get there. But this is the passage where Jesus is talking about being the vine. He says, I am the true vine. My Father is the vine dresser. Every branch in me that does not bear fruit, he takes away. And every branch that does bear fruit, he prunes, that it may bear more fruit. Already you are clean because of the word that I have spoken to you. Then Jesus goes on to say, abide in me and I in you. As the branch cannot bear fruit by itself unless it abides in the vine, neither can you unless you abide in me. I am the vine, you are the branches. Whoever abides in me and I in him, he it is that bears much fruit. For apart from me, you can do nothing. If anyone does not abide in me, he is thrown away like a branch and withers. And the branches are gathered and thrown into the fire and burned. But if you abide in me, and my words abide in you, ask whatever you wish, and it will be done for you. This word, abide, is being hinted at, I think, here in John, as he's beginning to teach us about Christology and who Jesus is. And if we want to know who Jesus is, we must abide with Jesus. Now, I'm putting a little theological weight on a single word here in this text, but I think that it holds that weight as we look through the rest of the Gospel of John and Jesus' command and John's theology for us as Christians to abide with Jesus, to stay with Jesus, to live with Jesus, to remain with Jesus, that Jesus is in every aspect and every part of our lives. That is what it means to be a Christian. That's what it means to abide in Christ. Jesus invites them to abide with him, and they do, and they stay the night with him. Now, one of the two who was staying with him, we're told in verse 40, one of the two who heard John speak and followed Jesus was Andrew, Simon Peter's brother. Now, here we're going to get introduced to a cast of characters. As I've read through this passage, we've already seen their names, but just so you put their names in your head, we have Jesus, John the Baptist, and then we have two disciples. One of them is Andrew, that we're about to learn about now, Simon Peter's brother. And the other one is unnamed. Now, there's speculation that this might be John, the Apostle John, who's writing this book, because he doesn't ever refer to himself in this book. He just calls himself the disciple whom Jesus loved. This could also be Philip, because often Philip is included in this group with Andrew and Peter and James and John. But we don't know who that is. Philip is later given by name, and then we meet another man named Nathanael. Now, here in verse number 40, we are meeting Andrew. Now, a little bit about Andrew. Andrew is Simon Peter's brother. We'll learn about Simon Peter a little bit later. But we see that in Matthew chapter 2, verses 2 through 4, they ask, where is he who has been born king of the Jews? For we saw, I think I put the wrong passage here. Should be Matthew 3. And he appointed 12, these are the 12 disciples, whom he also named apostles, so that they may be with him and he might send them out to preach. And they have authority to cast out demons. He appointed the 12, and here's the name of the 12 disciples. And these are often referred to as apostles. They were 12 guys who were with Jesus, who had the authority of Jesus to begin to establish the church. They wrote, many of them wrote the scriptures that we read. They were the ones who began the establishment of the church. They were Jesus' inner circle, and their names are found here in Matthew chapter 3. And their names are Simon, to whom he gave the name Peter, James, the son of Zebedee, and John, the brother of James, to whom he gave the name Boanerges,

0: for so many. So Andrew is actually the one who discovers the 5 barley loaves and the 2 fish, and he brings them to Jesus. And then Jesus totally blows his mind, because he takes these 5 loaves and 2 fish, and he feeds 5,000 men and women and children, which is an amazing story. So this is Andrew. And Andrew, the brother of Peter, first found his own brother, Simon, and he said to him, "We have found the Messiah." Now again, John doing some translation for us here in verse 14, he tells us that it means the Christ. Messiah is the Hebrew word for anointed one, or the coming one, and Christ is the Greek equivalent of that word. So we have found the anointed one. We have found the one who's been foretold. We have found the one that we have been waiting for. And now notice what Andrew does, verse 42. He brought him to Jesus. He brought him to Jesus. And I often tell you guys to go out. We say this at the end of every service. I used to say it. Now that Josh is closing the service, he says this. What do I say every week? Go tell someone about Jesus and bring them back to church with you next week. Why do I say that? It's not something that I just made up. This is what we are called to do as Christians. Notice what Andrew does. He goes to Peter and he tells him about Jesus. We found the Messiah. Now, Peter knew who the Messiah was. All that was already back in his brain. So when Andrew comes and he says, "Listen, we found the Messiah," Peter knows exactly who he's talking about. He told him about Jesus. And then beyond that, he brought him to Jesus. Now, bringing someone to church isn't the equivalent of bringing them to Jesus, but it's pretty close, because you're bringing him to a group of people who follow Jesus and love Jesus and will give witness and testimony to who Jesus is.
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4: California's high-speed rail project is behind schedule and struggling to meet its goals. Nina Kodiak has more.
5: Most state proposals to keep the Merced to Bakersfield segment on track have failed, except for a new law that lets the Rail Authority grant building permits on its own land. Plans to use local tax money and speed up construction faced strong opposition and did not move forward. Critics say the Rail Authority and lawmakers share the blame for not moving key ideas forward.
4: Larry Marino in the Answer Newsroom.
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0: 776. Please include your first name and where you're calling from. I will answer as many questions as I can on future episodes of the podcast. Obviously, I can't respond to every question, but I will listen or read every question. I look forward to hearing from you. Thank you for listening.
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6: One of the first things we learn in life is our ABCs. We start with A, go to B, and C is always after B. You know, and in the English language, the order of ABC never changes. Unfortunately, many people approaching or in retirement apply the same sequence of letters to their investment or their investment philosophy. For example, you might say, well, my retirement accounts were at point A. Now they're at point B. So obviously they're going to eventually be at point C. But let's explain this in numbers instead of letters, and maybe it might make more sense. You may be saying this. My retirement account had a value of $100,000 and now it has a value of $200,000. And since it doubled from point A to point B, it will obviously grow to $400,000 at point C. And this is all speculation, of course, but what if you were able to guarantee your ABCs? Give us a call right now to learn how to get a free copy of our 115-page conservative investor book. It's an insider's guide to no market risk retirement strategies that will show you how to protect your money from fees and market downturns. You can give me a call anytime at 909-321-9737 or even text the word tax, T-A-X, to the same number, because we've put together a complimentary report to help make sense of how taxes can impact and reduce the values of your 401k, your IRA, and other accounts. All you have to do is text the word tax to 909-321-9737 to get your complimentary copy today. So let's go back to our example. Your retirement account was at point A, then it grew to point B. So obviously, if you draw a line from point A through point B, your retirement account will continue to grow on the same path to point C. You know, we see this train of thought over and over again as we look at the history of investments. For example, point A, the beginning of the tech boom in 1995. Point B, the top of the tech boom in the year 2000. And yet so many people bought or held on to stocks at point B, expecting that stocks will continue to grow to point C. Here's another example. Point A, the start of the housing price bubble around 1995. Point B, the top of the housing bubble in 2006. Yet here we go again. People were still buying houses like mad just before the housing bubble crashed, expecting that they would continue to rise to point C. One last example. Point A, the end of the Great Recession in 2009. That's after the housing bubble collapsed. Point B, February of 2020, the end of the longest running bull market in American history. Over 11 years of constant growth in the market, but yet people were still holding on to the same positions, expecting that the market would continue to increase indefinitely. So what's next? Who knows? I don't know. Your broker doesn't know. You probably don't know. The fact is, all you can know is that just because your retirement account grew from point A to point B, it doesn't mean that it's going to continue to grow to point C or even continue to grow at the same rate. In fact, point C might actually end up being lower than point A if you're not careful and if you don't start truly taking a closer look at your retirement positions now. Wouldn't you rather have planning based on guarantees instead of assumptions? How about a guarantee of a bonus on your money of up to 10% or more? Or how about a guarantee of your income account value growing at up to 9% every year for the purpose of receiving guaranteed lifetime income and creating your very own private pension? Maybe you're not one of the lucky ones of 17% of the country that still have a pension from their employer. What if you could create your own pension? And what if the value of that account that's tied to your income grew by 9% every single year, guaranteed? How about the guarantee that your principal and returns will never decrease due to market losses? How about the security, the peace of mind of knowing that your hard-earned money that you've worked for the last 20, 30 plus years to build up is protected and can never go backwards? These are guarantees that you can count on, and we know what assumptions are for. So how about putting some guarantees into your retirement strategy? If you'd like to learn more, then give us a call to find out how to receive complimentary copies of our conservative investor book. It's a 115-page guide to no market risk strategies that you can start implementing now on your own. You can even receive a report that you can download today to help make sense of taxes and how that potentially can help reduce your point C or the impact that it will have on your 401k, your IRA, and other accounts. If you really think about it, if the majority of your retirement savings are saved in tax-deferred accounts, how much of that money is really yours? And how much of it will go towards the government? And think about it this way. With the national debt now at $25 trillion, with the Social Security Trust Fund scheduled to be depleted in the next several years, with the constant back and forth in the political arena about socialized medicine and healthcare, where do you think they're going to get the money to pay for all of these programs and to pay for this national debt? More than likely, it will come from taxes in the form of higher taxes. So if you have a IRA or 401k with $500,000 or more inside of it right now, and you continue to defer paying of that tax for the next 5-10 years or more, you'll probably end up paying a higher percentage on a larger bucket of money, which means you'll have lower amount of money available to you. Give us a call right now or simply text the word tax to 909-321-9737. That's 909-321-9737 to get a copy of your free report today.
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5: 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And if you're one of the first 10 callers to today's show, I'll even provide you with an in-depth, no-obligation income report that will map out your retirement income for the next 20 to 30 years. You see, when you retire, the question you should ask yourself is who's going to sign your paychecks? While you were working, your employer signed your paychecks. In retirement, you know the government will possibly pay for one or sign one of your checks. We call that Social Security, but we also know that that's normally not enough for the average family to live on, the average retired couple to live on. So who will sign your other paychecks in retirement? The paychecks that you need to make sure your fixed living expenses are paid for and your quality of life does not suffer in retirement. You see, there's a thing called paychecks and playchecks. We want to make sure that your paychecks are secure and your playchecks are available to you to enjoy your retirement, to be able to travel the world, to be able to spend time with your grandkids, to go fishing, to go golfing, to go on that next cruise, take a trip to Paris. That's what your playchecks are for. But your paychecks, they need to come from a secured source that offers you income every month, every year for the rest of your life that you cannot outlive. You see, it is possible to participate in the upside of the market and be 100% protected from market declines. I have products with contractual guarantees that you'll never see a loss because of a market decline and never experience any more guaranteed losses due to high broker fees and charges. I can even show you how you can achieve an annual compounded growth rate of up to 7.5% or more inside a lifetime income account to protect your income for the future. If you could convert some of your current retirement savings into something that would never lose value in the marketplace and still realize gains from the market, would this be of interest to you? Would that benefit you and give you peace of mind, allow you to sleep better at night? Is your money currently in the market? Are you happy with the huge amount of risk that you're currently taking? Because the reality is that the market goes up and the market goes down. So can you really afford to have all of your life savings at risk, especially right now, as we're coming to the end of the longest bull market in American history? You see, many financial professionals agree that for those retired or nearing retirement, no more than 10% of your funds should be at risk in equities exposed to risk of loss and 0% after 70 years old. Your average broker may not like this type of advice, but you don't hear your broker saying very much when the market crashes. You know, too many of you have the majority of your funds at risk, but if you listen to someone like, say, for example, Jim Cramer from Mad Money fame, he wrote in his book that the average investor will lose money in the market and especially should not be in mutual funds as you move closer to retirement. Our guaranteed retirement strategies ensure that our clients' accounts only continue to grow and never suffer market losses, put into work what some call the eighth wonder of the world, and that's the miracle of compounding. This allows our clients the peace of mind and security of not only living the retirement they've always dreamed of, but also being able to leave a legacy for their families even after they're gone. If you'd like to learn more, then give me a call right now for our free no-obligation retirement analysis and income report that will map out how much income you can expect to receive
6: every year for the rest of your life, regardless of market conditions, regardless if the market is up or if the market is down. We like to call it our all seasons portfolio because it prepares you for all the storms that the market may throw your way over the next 20, 25, or 30 years. You'll also get a free copy of our report that will show you the five things that you must do in order to protect your retirement during the next market correction. So give me a call right now at 909-321-9737 or text the word market to the same number. That's 909-321-9737. Because the day that you step into retirement is your moment of truth. It's the moment when you can realize firsthand the difference between ordinary planning with banks and brokers and our advanced planning. With our no market risk planning, we replace market uncertainty and volatility with principal guarantees and principal protection. We replace excessive fees and commissions with no fees, and not a single penny of our compensation comes out of your money. We maximize our clients' returns with actuary proven and historically audited returns that are allowing our clients to earn 2 to 3 and sometimes as much as 4 times or more what a typical CD or money market account would earn. And in many cases, the performance of our strategies significantly outperform the market with no risk of market losses. Aren't you ready for retirement security? If you're at retirement or near retirement, or even if you're already retired, give me a call right now at 909-321-9737. That's 909-321-9737, or text the word market to 909-321-9737, and we'll rush you a copy of our free report to show you the five things that you must do to protect your assets and keep them safe during the next market recession. That's 909-321-9737. This is Billy Miles, your host of the Miles Financial Show. 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
6: Welcome back to the Miles Financial Show. I'm Billy Miles, a safe money retirement specialist. So, what is the purpose of money? It is very simple, however, yet very profound. If you understand what I'm about to explain, you can live out your retirement with less stress and more comfort than you ever thought possible. There are actually two purposes for your money. Only two. No more, no less. The first purpose is life, and the second purpose is death. I bet you've never heard that before, have you? I'm sure everyone you've listened to or taken advice from has always tried to tell you about growing your money, but never have told you about the purpose of your money. So what does that mean, a purpose for life or a purpose for death? Well, when I say that one purpose for money is life, what I really mean is you're going to use the money while you're alive. It's for your lifestyle. It's for the life that you are living today and hopefully will live for the next 20 or 30 years. In our business, we call that income. No matter how you look at it, if you spend the money while you're alive, you're taking income from that money for the purpose of life, for the purpose of living, for the purpose of being able to travel the world and enjoy your retirement, to spend time with your spouse and your grandchildren and your children, the people that mean the most to you.
5: When I say that another purpose for money is death, that means that you're going to use the money once you're dead. We call that legacy. So in other words, your children will use the money and you'll pass the money on to your heirs after you're gone. It's critical that you have a financial planner that understands the importance of creating strategies for both the purpose of life and for the purpose of death. You see, some strategies work better for income and others work better for legacy. The ideal strategy, however, allows you to maximize your income while protecting your legacy just in case you don't live as long as you hope to. And that's why you should give me a call right now at 909-321-9737. That's 909-321-9737 because I'm an expert at no market risk strategies that will provide you the maximum benefit for life or death. Right now, when you text the word income to 909-321-9737, you'll also receive a complimentary report that addresses how to fill the retirement income gap. That's the difference between your income during your working years and the guaranteed income you'll receive in retirement from things such as Social Security and your employer pension, if you're one of the lucky ones and you still have those. I'm not talking about 401ks or 403b or any other type of defined contribution account. I'm talking about a guarantee from your employer that you will receive a salary every year for the rest of your life. If you don't have one of those, text the word income right now to 909-321-9737, and I'll show you how to create your very own tax-free private pension so that you can have a tax-free income every year secured for the rest of your life. Again, text the word income to 909-321-9737 to get your free copy of this report today. So like I said, there are only two purposes for money: spending the money while you're alive or leaving the money to those left behind. By far, the most significant purpose of money is income. It's one thing to not leave your beneficiaries any money when you're gone, but it's a disaster if you outlive your money. In fact, studies show that outliving retirement income is more fear than death itself. Now, if the purpose of your money is life, then there are only two plans for that purpose. One is called a plan for death, and the other is called a plan for life. If you have a broker or a financial planner that isn't an expert in plans for life, I'm certain you're on a plan for death. And here's what that looks like. You save up your money and invest it in something that provides a hypothetical, non-guaranteed rate of return, or even a short-term guaranteed rate of return. In other words, you have no guarantee for long-term growth. You might hope for 7% growth on average, but after fees, market downturns, rate expirations, you have no idea what kind of return you're going to get. And honestly, your broker does not either. In fact, you don't even know if you're going to get any return because the next 2008 might be right around the corner. You save up your money, hoping it grows. And then at the point you decide to retire, you start drawing income from those accounts. Those volatile accounts that are susceptible to go up and down at the whim of the market on any given day. So you ask yourself, how much should you draw out? Is it 4%, 3%? Or do you just draw out the amount you need and hope for the best? The problem with this plan is that your hypothetical growth is combined with an arbitrary spend down rate of your retirement accounts, which could lead to a horrible sequence of returns. In other words, the order in which you experience losses and take withdrawals out of your retirement accounts can cause you to run out of money. So if your financial planner has never talked to you about the sequence of returns and showed you the possibility that losing money can happen to you, then you need to give me a call right now. My number again is 909-321-9737. I can show you how to get guarantees of income that you can never outlive. We can even show you how to get upfront bonuses of up to 10% or more, which will never show any market losses, no matter how the market falls, and provide you a plan for living as long as possible. That phone number again is 909-321-9737. text the word income right now to 909-321-9737 or give us a call for your complimentary retirement income analysis. Someone is standing by waiting to answer your call. Give us a call now. I hope you've enjoyed the Miles Financial Show this week. 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
13: Fox News, I'm Ted Lindner. Two people died in a hail of gunfire on Sunday morning in southern Georgia, nearly three dozen injured during a homecoming block party.
14: Dooley County Sheriff's deputies were patrolling the area, and when they heard the gunfire, Sheriff Craig Peavy says they sprang into action to get to those who needed help.
13: Fox's Jill Nato, deputies searching for the shooters and a motive. The search off Nantucket for six people aboard a medical jet that disappeared on a flight headed to Boston has been suspended. This after the Coast Guard found a debris field but haven't located survivors.
15: Several helicopters, fixed-wing aircraft, and ships have searched about 2,840 square miles of ocean.
13: Fox's Max Gordon. And the Milwaukee Brewers up 2-0 in the NLDS after defeating the San Diego Padres 4-3 in Milwaukee. Game 3 will be Tuesday night in San Diego. On Sunday night, the Atlanta Braves even their series with the Dodgers at one game apiece, winning 3-2 in L.A. 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
16: Authorities say firefighters have increased containment of a wildfire burning in the Angeles National Forest near Santa Clarita. Evacuation orders and warnings remain in effect. The Bouquet Fire was first reported Saturday afternoon in an area of Bouquet Canyon Road and Quarry Road in the Angeles National Forest. The fire was burning rapidly and triggered evacuation orders and warnings for several Los Angeles County zones. OK Canyon Road at Vasquez Canyon Road is closed. Larry Marino in the Answer Newsroom.
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30: America is at a crossroads, and truth is under attack. Culture is shifting fast, and silence is no longer an option. In every generation, God raises men and women who stand bold, unshaken, anchored in truth. They refuse compromise. They refuse fear. They refuse to back down. Here, we confront the cultural battles shaping our homes, our churches, and our nation, equipping believers to speak truth and push back against the darkness. This is the movement. This is the mission. This is the moment. Welcome to Our Watch with Tim Thompson.
9: Well, happy Sunday to you. I'm Tim Thompson, senior pastor of 412 Church. And with me, as always, is Jake Porter. He's the assistant pastor of 412 Church. Pastor Jake, thank you for joining me.
31: Yeah, thanks for having me. It's always a blessing to be here.
9: Always a blessing to do ministry with you. We are in the book of Acts, chapter 6. People want to make their way there and follow along. We always appreciate that. Before we get into the Word, I just want to remind people that we have two campus options for them. If they're in Southern California, we have our main campus, which is in Temecula. And then if they're in the Southern Idaho area, we do have a campus there right in the heart of Boise. So whether they're there in Southern Idaho or Southern California, we'd love them to come by, say hello to us. We always like to meet our listeners.
31: Yeah, we'd love to say hi. So feel free to come up and introduce yourself, and we'd love to meet you.
9: Absolutely. Yeah, again, Acts chapter 6, and we're going to be talking today about schisms in the church. This is an important topic. We both preached a message on this, and we're going to listen to a portion of that message and come back and talk more about what we need to know about these schisms in the church. So take a listen to this.
32: I want to talk to you about one of Satan's oldest tricks in the book, and that is the trick of schisms, the idea of causing a division within the church. And these things often happen, these schisms within a church happen because of disagreements over doctrine or over church practices. And again, it's one of his oldest tricks. Mark chapter 3, Jesus said, if a house is divided against itself, that house cannot stand. A house can't stand. If there's division, there's going to cause all sorts of havoc in the church. And so God wants there to be unity. This is why Paul in 1 Corinthians 1 said, now I plead with you, brethren, by the name of our Lord Jesus Christ, that you all speak the same thing, and that there be no divisions among you, but that you be perfectly joined together in the same mind and in the same judgment. So there's a call on the church to maintain unity and to recognize schisms as they may begin to occur, and then to deal with them in a way that brings about good resolve. So if you're a note taker, I'm going to give you four takeaways from Acts chapter 6 today. These are things we need to know about schisms in the church.
0: Yeah, four things. So we're going to try to get through all four of those today. And the first thing is this. Satan is always at work trying to cause them. And let's just pick up in verse 1. It says, now in those days when the number of the disciples was multiplying, I want to pause there real quick and just say this. I think it's so cool that here in chapter 6, it says that the disciples were multiplying, because earlier in the book of Acts, God was adding to the church. Now he's multiplying. And, you know, that's a pretty awesome thing. And I want to really speak to those who put a high emphasis on numbers, that we really shouldn't do that. You know, we as humans, we base our success on results oftentimes, and that's not how the believer is supposed to base their success. You know, success is not found in results. It's found in obedience. The results aren't up to us. The results are up to God. But here, God is multiplying the church. And then it says that there arose a complaint against the Hebrews by the Hellenists because their widows were neglected in the daily distribution. So the Hebrews and the Hellenists, so we're talking about two groups of believers. So you had the Hebrews, which were Jewish people who lived by Jewish customs. The Hellenists were Jewish people who lived by Greek customs. But in this case, in both cases, the Hebrews and the Hellenists, both of these people, many of them had given their life to Jesus. They're now part of the church. But then there was this idea that maybe one group was neglecting another group, and this was a bias because, hey, we're true Jewish Christians now, and you're those Greek Jewish Christians. So, you know, the thing we have to keep in mind is the unity that God has called us to. John chapter 17, Jesus himself praying. He says, I do not pray for these alone, but also for those who will be believe in me through their word, that they all may be one, as you, Father, are in me and I in you, that they also may be one in us, that the world may believe that you sent me. So there's a unity that Jesus prayed for. And I would just say this, Pastor Jake, if Jesus prays to the Father and asks for something, I'm pretty sure the Father's going to give it to him.
31: Yeah, I would think so, you know, yeah. And he's asking that they would be one, you know, as they are one. And that's an important thing. You know, last week we kind of mentioned that idea of the church being a church body. And that's kind of how it is. Like, your body is one, and it operates together, and your body is in submission to what it is that the head or the brain says. And with God being the head of the church, the body should operate as one. You know, something that I share with the youth sometime in this is, it would be pretty awkward if, like, your left leg's trying to go forward and your right leg's trying to go backwards and you end up doing the splits or something. You're getting nowhere.
0: Right.
31: And it wouldn't be in submission, but it is. And that's how the church body should operate, is in this unity under one control, being in submission to God.
0: Right. You know, in this case, you know, there's this schism that, or potential schism within the church, so, you know, Satan's attempt to divide. In this case, it's something that's easily solved, and we'll see. They do bring resolution to it, but, you know, we have to, as a body, look for these potential schisms and then address them, resolve them before they grow, because they do grow. And there's schisms in churches for all sorts of things. You know, we see doctrinal and theological disagreements, and I always try to tell people this: understand the difference between those doctrines that are essential and those doctrines that are non-essential. And typically, when we see the divisions within the church, they're typically over non-essential doctrine. You know, the thing, let's say baptism. You know, that we we grab a person, we put them completely under the water, and we bring them back out. There's other denominations where they'll just lay somebody back and pour water over their head. And one group will say, I'm right. And the other group will go, no, I'm right. And really the thing is, who cares? Jesus said, baptize them in water. You're baptizing them. You know, we don't have to divide over this. We don't have to split and part ways over this, but we do. You know, the church certainly does, but we don't have to. You know, we do communion the first Sunday. Some people go, oh, no, it has to be every Sunday. Some denominations, the Catholic Church, every day. You know, and you know, that Jesus didn't give us a prescribed, you know, frequency. He just said as often as you do it. But churches divide. You know, the thing is, the essential doctrine is really what matters. You and I talk about this every time we preach. We bring up the essential doctrine. Nobody's perfect. Except for Jesus. He suffered a death on a cross. He was placed into the grave. The grave couldn't hold him. He was resurrected from the dead. He sent his Holy Spirit to live within anybody that would call upon him as Lord and Savior. And because of the forgiveness of sin, we have life everlasting in a place called heaven. If you don't believe that, you're not getting to heaven. He is the way, the truth, the life. Nobody comes to the Father except by him. So we have to believe that. That's essential. All the rest of this stuff, we got to stop fighting over these things.
31: All right. Yeah, I mean, if you think there's more ways to heaven than Jesus, that might be something worthy of dividing over.
0: Right.
31: That might be something necessary to divide over.
0: Right.
31: You know, but if there's a fundamental core doctrine or theological position that is essential, well, okay, then you got to have that unity in it and that agreement in it. But sometimes that can happen where there's a disagreement over something that's really not that big of a deal.
0: Right. You know, within churches, there's authority and leadership conflicts that end up, you know, if you don't deal with them right away, it can divide the church. You know, disputes over who holds the decision making or what the leadership structure is of a church. You know, you've got some churches that are congregational ran, so everybody in the church gets to vote on something. You've got elder ran churches where the elders all vote and make a decision for the entire congregation. Or you have our structure, which is a Moses structure, typical of the Calvary Chapel movement, where it is led by the pastor. He makes the decision, and it's the decision for the whole church. People divide over these things. Well, I don't like that. Well, I'm going to go over here and do this. And they divide, or they divide over moral and ethical disputes, things like sexual ethics, you know, leadership standards and responses to sin and repentance. These kind of things divide churches. And, you know, and some of them, like you said, some of them rightfully so. Sometimes there is cause for division that's righteous. And that's not really what we're talking about here. I mean, you know, righteous cause for division. There's, you know, even in our valley, there's a church that flies the gay pride flag out front. The pastor is very adamant that transgenderism is a good thing. You know, we're going to divide over that, and it's a righteous division. That's certainly not what we're talking about. We're talking about things we should not have to divide over, and yet we do.
31: Right.
0: And Satan divides the church, and he's successful in it. And it really is, it's a hardship on the church that doesn't need to be there. You know, even in 1 Corinthians 11, Paul says, of course, there must be divisions among you so that you have you who have God's approval will be recognized. There's going to be righteous divisions, but we have to, as believers, do our best not to divide over these non-essential things.
31: Right, and that's the context of what we're seeing here. It's a non-essential thing. There's seemingly maybe something personal going on here. There's this rift in between these two groups of people. Something not worthy of dividing the early church over,
0: right.
31: You know, but they're having this little conflict here.
0: Right.
31: And we know it's inspired by Satan.
0: Yeah.
31: Satan's trying to get in the midst of what God's doing.
0: Right. And you know, and keep in mind, this is at the very beginning stages of the church.
31: Right.
0: So,
31: right.
0: Of course, Satan's trying to get in already, trying to divide. You divide, you conquer. Oldest military trick in the book. But that leads us to our second point today, and that is this, that we need to know that mature believers have to find a way to bring peace. And we see this in Matthew, where Jesus, the famous Beatitudes, Matthew chapter 5, says, blessed are the peacemakers, for they shall be called sons of God. We need to find a way to bring peace into the church when these things begin. And of course, we see here in Acts chapter 6 that the the apostles do just that. Verse 2 says that the 12 summoned the multitude of the disciples and said, "It is not desirable that we should leave the word of God and serve tables. Therefore, brethren, seek out from among you 7 men of good reputation, full of the Holy Spirit and wisdom, who we may appoint over this business, but we will give ourselves continually to prayer and to the ministry of the word." Now, that's not to say that a pastor is above waiting on tables. Even Jesus washed the feet of his disciples. But I think back to when the church first began. I did everything when the church first began. I did biblical counseling. I married them and buried them. I set up all the fellowship events. I managed the fellowship events. I set up tables. I set up chairs. I was the first to show up. I was the last to leave. And, you know, so I did these things out of necessity. I didn't have anybody to fill some of these other needs because the church was very small when it first began. But the point that they're making here is we have an issue. Something needs to happen, but we need to be given over to prayer and to rightly dividing God's word. So let's get some good, wise men with good reputations amongst the Hellenists and the Hebrews, and let's appoint them to this work. I'll never forget when the church became financially stable enough to hire Pastor Simon and bring him on. It was such a relief for me, and my ability to teach God's word grew because I didn't have to be so involved in all of these other things. And now Pastor Simon, as you know, has got 12 plates in the air at any given time, but he's managing those things for me where I can be more productive in my teaching. And I think that is an important thing. But it's important that we serve in the place that God has called us to serve. You know, in Ephesians 1, Paul says, "Paul, an apostle of Jesus Christ by the will of God." And I would just say this to any of our listeners right now, replace the name Paul with your own and replace the position of apostle with whatever your calling is. And just know that you are somebody called by God to do whatever it is God has called you to do.
31: Yeah. Yeah. It's important to know what that is or seek out what that is, or at least right. The place that God's got you now.
0: Right.
31: You know, do something.
0: Right.
31: If you don't know what that calling is, start somewhere, do something, put your name there and say, okay, well, this is what God has called me to do in this moment. So let me do it and be obedient to it.
0: Right.
31: And seek after what it is that God wants to accomplish. And here there were men that God is about to open up an opportunity for them to step into a place to fulfill these duties. And like you're saying, it wasn't an issue that, you know, these men who were called to teach and to equip the early church, they had to have a focus on that. It wasn't an issue that they were too prideful to do it or something, or they were too good or anything like that. It was just they had a calling that they wanted to be obedient to. There was a capacity to bring in maybe some other people that could fulfill the duty, and they're making peace to a situation.
0: Right.
31: They're finding a solution by the Spirit of God to bring a solution into this circumstance here.
0: And stop Satan in his tracks.
31: Right.
0: Right. Hey, I want to talk more about this. We got to take a quick break and listen to a word from our sponsor. We will be right back after this.
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0: Well, hey, everybody, I'm Pastor Tim Thompson. At 412 Church, we don't cater to the culture. We want to affect it with the Word of God. 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
1: 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We'll see you Sunday.
0: Well, hey, everybody, welcome back to Our Watch. I am Tim Thompson. With me, as always, is Jake Porter. We are both pastors at 412 Church, and we are talking today about schisms in the church, where Satan tries to get in and divide the church. And we, you know, right now where we're at in Acts chapter 6 is the decision to place people in the position of what we now know as deacon. We'll hear about this later on in the Scriptures, but placing people in a role of filling the physical needs of the church to appease 2 different groups, the Hellenists and the Hebrews, both groups of Christians with different kind of backgrounds. And the apostles said, hey, let's just pick some men that have good reputation. They're filled with the Holy Spirit. They're wise. and let's place them in charge of taking care of this business. And it is important for people to serve where God has called them to. And one of the things that I want to bring out is this, is it's very important to not try to do something God hasn't called you to. You know, I try to let people know this. I've talked to you about this at length. You know, the role of a pastor is a serious role, and with it comes elevated spiritual attacks. And it's, you know, you try to be a pastor when God hasn't called you to be a pastor. You're going to get attacked, and you're not going to have the covering and the anointing that God wants on you for that attack. You're opening yourself up to trouble. Whenever you try to do something God hasn't called you to do, you're really setting yourself up for failure. So know what your gifting is and let God use you in that area.
31: Right. Yeah, it's back to that obedient posture of the heart, of just being obedient to the place that God has you, and not having the pride of oh man, but I want that.
0: Right.
31: You know, and then that's another kind of inspiration of Satan, where it's, you know, want you to desire a position that maybe God hasn't opened the door for, but that church body needs you to be obedient to where God has put you. God's put you there for a purpose.
0: Right.
31: You know, wherever that season of life is right now, it's important that we are obedient in that time, where that's what God's allowed.
0: Right. And so they are going to select these men. We see this in verse 5, and this brings us to our third point, and that is this: when you have a good resolve, when a problem's brought to the church leadership, they know there's a potential division within the church, and they go, okay, what can we do to resolve this so Satan doesn't continue in this division? It's going to bring peace, and it's going to bring unity within the church, which is what a good church leader should do. Notice in verse 5, it says that the saying pleased the whole multitude. So they were happy, the whole multitude, the Hellenists and the Hebrews. Hey, this is great. And so they chose Stephen, a man of full of faith in the Holy Spirit, and Philip, Prochorus, Nicanor, Timon, Parmenas, and Nicholas, a proselyte from Antioch, whom they set before the apostles. And when they had prayed, they laid hands on them. And so this resolve to the situation brought peace and unity. And good leaders are always looking for potential schisms within the church and then finding the resolve. And when you can find good resolve, it will bring that peace and unity to the church, which the church so desperately needs to walk in.
31: Yeah. Yeah. And this was a good resolution. You know, they're finding men to help with the needs that were needs. And like you mentioned a minute ago, this is where we first see this group of what we know today to be deacons. And, you know, if you attend a church, it's very likely or possible that your church has deacons. We've got some at the church, you know, at 412 Church, and they help with some of these day-to-day things that desperately need to get done, that can't always fall on the responsibility of the people that need to be dedicating time to preparing God's word.
0: Right.
31: And there was fruit that came from it. It brought good resolve. You see the unity here. It says that they were all pleased by it. They had prayed over them. They laid hands on them. And that was just an idea of appointing them into that position. They laid hands on them and prayed for them, and it pleased everybody. It was a good thing.
0: Yeah, and you know, I love that you brought up that they laid hands on them here in verse 6. They laid hands on them, and this is something we're told not to do hastily.
31: Yeah.
0: You don't just go, oh, I like this guy, make him a deacon. You know, like they said, choose people of good reputation. So they've already been doing this kind of work. They're already serving in the church. They're already known. They're filled with wisdom, filled with the Holy Spirit. 1 Timothy, later on, as Paul directs Timothy, gives them, by the inspiration of God's Spirit, gives them the qualifications of a deacon. It says, likewise, deacons must be reverent, not double-tongued, not given to much wine, not greedy for money, holding the mystery of the faith with a pure conscience. But let these also first be tested. You don't just throw anybody in there. You let them be tested. Then let them serve as deacons, being found blameless. Likewise, their wives must be reverent, not slanderers, temperate, faithful in all things. Let deacons be the husbands of one wife, ruling their children and their own houses well. For those who have served well as deacons obtain for themselves good standing and great boldness in the faith which is in Christ Jesus. And when men like this serve within the church is blessed.
31: Yeah.
0: You know, you don't just go lay hands on them hastily. You test them. You make sure they live up to these standards. And when you have seen that, you place them in that position. Obviously, the church will benefit from it.
31: Yeah. And a lot of times they're already doing some of the role as it is. And that's part of that testing, is that, you know, they're already stepping up to do it. And then you get to a point where it's like, okay, let's acknowledge what it is that God is actually revealing in this person's life.
0: Right. Right. You know, we got one final point. We just have a couple minutes left, but when we handle these things properly, the kingdom of God will be advanced. And really, that's the most important thing. Because why do any of this, right? The whole purpose is to advance the kingdom of God. So it says in verse 7 that the word of God spread. So there was a potential division within the church. Problem was brought to the leadership. Leadership came up with a resolution to it. They implemented the resolution, and then the word of God spread. And the number of the disciples multiplied greatly in Jerusalem, and a great many of the priests were obedient to the faith. This is the hope. This is the goal. This is the point, is stopping Satan, because he just wants to divide, and he wants the word of God to stop being spread. He wants the kingdom to shrink, not grow. So we have to be mature enough to recognize it and deal with it. And the older I get and the more advanced I get in my ministry, the more I've realized it needs to be dealt with swiftly.

0: It ain't going away. You're letting Satan continue to dig into your congregation, and that division gets worse and worse over time. Deal with it. Deal with it swiftly. Deal with it godly by his word, and the church will be blessed. Pastor Jake, that's all the time we have.
1: All right. Well, thank you for having me. It's always a blessing to be here with you guys.
0: Always a blessing to have you. And hey, if you're dealing with any situation within your church and you don't know how to deal with it in the godly way and you want to help bring unity to your church, reach out to us. We'd love to dig into God's word with you, show you how you can bring some resolve to it. Just reach out to us, info@rwatch.com. But that is all the time we have. So we will see you next week right here on Our Watch with Tim Thompson.
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Jesus spoke about the coming of the Lord in Matthew's gospel. It's here that he speaks about some of the things that the earth will endure before his second coming. Most of what's going to take place in the great tribulation and after the church is raptured. Notice what he says in Matthew 24, verse 3. He says, "Now as he sat on the Mount of Olives, the disciples came to him privately, saying," they were always concerned about this. I think a lot of them wanted to, they wanted to just figure out where they were going to sit, you know, in the kingdom. "Tell us," he said, "when will these things be? And what will be the sign of your coming at the end of the age? We want to know." And Jesus answered and said to them, "Take heed that no one deceives you, for many are going to come in my name, saying, 'I am the Christ,' and will deceive many. You're going to hear of wars and rumors of wars. See that you're not troubled, for all these things must come to pass. But the end is not yet. Nation's going to rise up against nation, kingdom against kingdom. There'll be famines, pestilences, and earthquakes in various places. All these things are the beginning of sorrows." It's just the beginning of birth pains. "Then they will deliver you up to tribulation and kill you." That's speaking of the great tribulation. "And you will be hated by all nations for my name's sake." What nation is most hated by all other nations? Israel. We see it now, and after the church is raptured, the nation of Israel becomes a target nation for the Antichrist. Hey, you remove the Christian community that prays for and that blesses and that cares for and even has an element of protection for Israel. You remove that, and Israel becomes the target. No one else to defend Israel. And then in verse 10, it says, "And many will be offended." They're going to betray one another. They'll hate one another. "Many false prophets will rise up and deceive many. And because lawlessness will abound," that's the great tribulation, all right? "The love of many will grow cold." You can see that we're getting closer and closer to that place. "But he who endures to the end shall be saved." Again, speaking to the Jewish people, the encouragement to endure till the end. And he says this in verse 14, "And this gospel of the kingdom will be preached in all the world as a witness to all the nations, and then the end will come." It speaks of that great revival that's going to take place during the great tribulation, where there's going to 144,000 Jewish evangelists going to preach the gospel, and then angels will circle the globe preaching the gospel. It's the last great harvest. It's the one last big crusade that will lead to an amazing revival in the great tribulation, and then he will return. Notice how Jesus describes this event. Matthew 24, 27, he says this, "For as the lightning comes from the east and from the west, so also will the coming of the Son of Man be. Every eye will see him on that day as he comes in power to demonstrate his power. As he comes in judgment, the great tribulation will be a time when God is pouring out his wrath on sinful man. Man who has rejected Jesus Christ, rejected the provision of Christ. Sin has to be judged. And that's what the great tribulation will be about. There will be amazing revival that will take place among the Jewish people as they put their faith in Jesus Christ, their Messiah. They'll come to that realization. The blinders of doubt will be removed from their eyes, and many will turn to Christ. And the Gentiles that were left behind because of unbelief will be given an opportunity to put their faith in Christ. As they do so, they will lose their life as the Antichrist comes against them. But they themselves will be saved. This will all take place within the 7 years after the church is raptured and will come to an end as Jesus ushers in, he brings in his second coming. And John reminds us, what is he saying? Behold, he is coming. Take notice. Hey, stop and look. Make sure that you get this, right? Make note of this, right? Make sure that, hey, it's gonna happen. It will happen. It is God's word. It will happen. Make sure that you're ready when he does, that you're on the right side of things. Which brings us to number two. You might be asking, okay, behold, he is coming, but how is he coming? Look at verse 7 again. Look at verse 7. Notice what he says. Behold, he is coming with clouds. He is coming with clouds. He will descend back to the earth the same way he ascended out of the earth. In the clouds, number two. Just as the angels said it would be. We read about his ascension in the book of Acts. In Acts chapter 1, verse 9, we read, "Now when he had spoken these things, while they watched, he was taken up, and a cloud received him out of their sight.
And while they looked steadfastly toward heaven as he went up, behold, two men stood by them in white apparel, who also said, Men of Galilee, why do you stand gazing up into heaven? This same Jesus who was taken up from you into heaven will so come in like manner as you saw him go into heaven. So he will come back the same way that he went up. Surfing the clouds, man. Cloud surfer, right? Jesus says the same thing about his coming. In Mark 14:62, he said, I am. Speaking to the religious, they're asking about it. Jesus said, I am. And you will see the Son of Man sitting at the right hand of the power and coming with the clouds of heaven. Daniel in his prophecy saw Jesus coming with clouds. In Daniel 7:13, I was watching in the night visions, and behold, one like the Son of Man coming with the clouds of heaven. He came to the Ancient of Days, and they brought him near before him. Now, many commentators believe that not only does clouds speak of clouds literally, but also it can speak figuratively. Clouds could speak of the clouds of witnesses, the scripture teaches us. The clouds of witnesses that will join him. In Jude, we read this. We just looked at this a few weeks ago as we were going through Jude. In Jude chapter 1, verse 14. Now Enoch, the seventh from Adam, he was a prophet. What did he prophesy? He prophesied about these men also, saying, Behold, the Lord comes with 10,000s of his saints. He's going to execute judgment on all. And so notice, Jesus is not coming alone, but he's coming with 10,000s of saints. Angels will be with him. Saints will be with him. Thus, he's ushering in the millennial reign. The author of Hebrews uses the word of cloud of witnesses to describe those who are in the hall of faith. Those who've gone before us and ran the race of faith. They're called the cloud of witnesses, the hall of faith, those who've gone before us. And listen to what he says in Hebrews chapter 12, verse 1. He says, Therefore we also, since we are surrounded by so great a cloud of witnesses, hey, let us lay aside every weight and the sin which so easily ensnares us. And let's make sure we're doing this. Hey, let's run with endurance the race that is set before us. We have a cloud of witnesses that ran before us. I mean, we look back in the Old and the New Testament. Clouds of witnesses that ran before us. Now, I know some of us, you know, and I've seen this often when we go to funerals. We hear this statement, and some of you might be, you know, you might have said it. You've heard people say it, that, you know, that at funerals we often say, you know, that he or she as believers are now looking down upon us. You know, I there's nowhere in Scripture that actually gives that idea, all right, that are people looking down on us. I think we like that. It brings comfort to us, all right? But the reality is, think about it. When I go to heaven, the last thing I want to do is look down on earth. That's not heaven, man. What is that? That's a little bit of hell, right? I mean, that whole thing, see what everybody's going through and all the difficulty. I'm grateful that mom's not looking down on me. That's a rough thing to do. And I know that we it brings comfort to us, and you can believe that, all right? But you won't find that actually in the Word of God. But what we do have is we do have a cloud of witnesses that have run before us. And maybe some of those that are dear to us, they did. They ran the race before us. They're the cloud of witnesses. They've made their way. They've made their way into heaven. All right. That we have the stories in the Word of God. We have stories that are dear to us in family and in our heritage and believers who have passed on before. They're cloud of witnesses that have ran the race well. They finished well. They did well. They're the cloud of witnesses. They ran well to remind us to do the same. We have that cloud of witnesses that we're going to meet in the air, right, together. And then we're going to come back with them together. He's reminding us that we are not alone when he comes. He is coming back with an army of saints. It's an army. That being you and I, the believers. And that's going to be a beautiful day. It's what we sang this morning, right? It's a beautiful day. Folks, as believers in Jesus Christ,
Every day is a beautiful day. Because we have a future and a hope. Not only for each and every day, but we have a future and hope beyond this day. We have a bright future, not a bleak future. We have a future and hope. It reminds me of that verse that I was told all growing up. Some of you parents, you've been given this to your kids. It's often that verse that we use to, when our kids graduate from high school and they're making their way out into the world, we quote this to them. Jeremiah 29:11, "For I know the thoughts that I think towards you, says the Lord, thoughts of peace and not evil, to give you a future and a hope." You guys say that one out loud with me? Come on, say it out loud with me. Little interactive moment here. Are you guys ready? "For I know the thoughts that I think toward you, says the Lord, thoughts of peace and not evil, to give you a future and a hope." He wants to give us a hopeful future each and every day, but also in that great day. Some of you need to be reminded of that today. You're in a place that doesn't seem very hopeful. The future doesn't look as good as you had hoped and thought and dreamed for it to be. And could it be, it may very well be that you're looking at your future through the natural, through natural eyes, and not through the supernatural, not through eyes of faith. And we look at our future through natural eyes, and it can be very discouraging, hopeless, challenging, depressing. We can find ourselves with uncertainty and no anchor and struggling. I want to encourage you today, those that are in that season, hey, put on eyes of faith. Trust the Word of God. Lean back in the Word of God today. All right. Replace that uncertainty with the certainty of God's Word. God's heart for you is to give you a future and a hope. Let that generate faith in you today, in the season that you're in today. Which brings us to number three. Look with me at number three in verse 7. Notice what verse 7 goes on to say. "And every eye will see him, even those who pierced him. And all the tribes of the earth will mourn because of him. Even so, amen." Write this down, number three. Things that we need to know about the second coming. Every eye will see him. Just like the flood was global in Noah's day, so will be the coming of Jesus Christ. No matter where you're at on earth, you won't be able to hide. You can't check out. You can't bail out. No, he will show up in such a way that every eye will see him. You will know, you will feel, you will hear, you'll get that he's here. You'll get everyone's attention. When you think back to his first coming, you think back to his first coming. It's what we celebrate at Christmas. We see the Bethlehem scene, right? Now, I know many of you probably see, you know, the Bethlehem scene is when you probably see the stable and, you know, a nice little barn that's nice and tidy. And, you know, there's a few little, you know, animals in there, you know, a sweet little chicken and a horse or whatnot. But folks, I don't know if you've ever been to Bethlehem. Anybody been to Bethlehem? All right, Bethlehem. It's a rough place. Some might call it ghetto today, all right? I don't know if that's an okay word or not today, but it's rough. And you make your way to Bethlehem, and it's a rough place. If you go out on our tour, we'll go to Bethlehem, and you'll see it's not some nice little sweet barn with a few little animals that are just very kind. It's a hole, dude. It is a shepherd's cave. A shepherd's cave is a hole in the ground dug out, right? And there's only one entrance and one exit. And that was for the shepherd to lay his... And it's great when it comes to Scripture. We do a great teaching there, right? The shepherd, what did he do? He laid down his life for the sheep, protecting the sheep, caring for the sheep. He's the entrance and the exit, right? And you get this idea that that's where Jesus was born. He was born in this cave with sheep in there. I mean, some of you are getting claustrophobic even thinking about it, going in a cave with all the sheep. It's messy. Stinky. That's where Jesus was born. It was, for the most part,
a hole in the ground, quiet and obscure. But folks, in his second coming, angels and saints will accompany him as he comes back in judgment, as he comes back in power, and fill in the skies so that every single eye will see him. The whole world will know. What a day that's going to be. Just as Jesus said it would be in Matthew 24, 26. Therefore, if they say to you, look, he's in the desert. Or don't go out there. Or look, he's in the inner rooms. He's in some room. He's in some cave. He's in some hole. Don't believe it. That's not what his second coming is going to look like. But this, in verse 27. For as the lightning comes from the east and flashes to the west, so also will the coming of the Son of Man be. You know, when the church is raptured, only the church will actually see him. But in the second coming, every eye will see him. There will be no atheist in that day. And notice here that John will speak to a specific group here. Notice what he says in verse 7. Every eye will see him. And then he goes on and he says, even those who pierced him, and all the tribes of the earth will mourn because of him. Who was it that pierced him? Well, it was the Jewish people who rejected him and then ultimately crucified him. The Jewish people along with Rome, right? And so this would be even those who pierced him and all the tribes of the earth that mourn because of him. So this would be for the Jewish people. Now, by this time, the Jewish people will have turned to Jesus as their Messiah. So John is not saying this in anger towards them, not pointing a finger saying, you, the Jewish people. But a reminder of the previous rejection of the Messiah that the Father sent to them. That he came to his own, and what did they do? They rejected him. Zechariah would speak about this day in Zechariah chapter 12, verse 10. He says, and I will pour out on the house of David, on the inhabitants of Jerusalem, the spirit of grace and supplication. They will look on me, the Messiah whom they pierced. Yes, they will mourn for him as one mourns for his only son and grieve for him as one who grieved for a firstborn. In verse 11, in that day there shall be great mourning in Jerusalem. Jesus would even speak of this day. In Matthew 24, 30, he said, then the sign of the Son of Man will appear in heaven, and then the tribes, all the tribes of the earth will mourn, and they will see the Son of Man coming on the clouds of heaven with power and great glory. Those who pierced him and the tribes that are mourning on that day, it's speaking of the Jewish people, mourning over what they did to their Savior, God's Son. As they look at his wounds and scars, his bruises, as they see the piercing. They are believers on this day, but still mourn the thought that they did this to their Messiah. The gift from God. No, it might have been at the hand of the Jewish people that Jesus was crucified. For folks, you know this. Ultimately, why did he die? What was the purpose of his coming? Why did he go to the cross? For our sin. For every one of us. Jew and Gentile. It was God's master plan. It was God's sovereign hand. He went for our sin. Sin is what put him on the cross that day. Every one of us, in a sense, put the nails in his hands and his feet and bruised his back. That day, because he was doing it for us. It's what Isaiah would speak to us about in Isaiah 53:5. He said, but he was wounded for our transgressions. He was bruised for our iniquities. Hey, the chastisement, that which was due to us from the Father, the wrath of the Father towards sin, was put on Jesus. The chastisement for our what? For our peace was upon him. And it's by his stripes that we are healed. Why was he wounded? For our sin. Why was he beaten and bruised? For our judgment. He even says, hey, it was for our peace. Because our sin, what did our sin do? Our sin caused us to be at war with our Creator. Remember those days? Remember how we were at war with our Creator? Fighting him? Striving with him, running from him.
Remember the day that you gave your heart and your life to Jesus Christ and that burden was lifted and sin was lifted and you were right with God, no longer at war with God? You were no longer on the opposite end. You were now on the winning team, part of His team. Remember how good that felt? What great day that was? We were at war with Him. And we invited Him in that He might bring peace to us. He is our peace. He is the Prince of Peace. And the only way to finish the war was for the Son to do a finished work on the cross for our sin. Let me ask you, have you put your faith in the finished work of Jesus Christ today? Have you received the peace that He wants to bring into your heart today? Do you know Him as the Prince of Peace? The peace that surpasses all understanding, that guards your hearts and minds, that comes from Christ Jesus. Hey, have you allowed the stripes, His stripes, to bring healing to you today? There is no greater healing than that of salvation. That's the ultimate healing. It's by His stripes we are healed. There's no other sacrifice, there's no other way for the soul to heal than to receive the healing that Jesus offers. Have you done that today? Let's finish with verse 8. Let's remember who Jesus is. This is a great way to finish. Notice what He says here. I am the Alpha and Omega. I am the beginning and the end, says the Lord. The one who is and who was and who is to come. I'm the Almighty. One of the many titles that is given to God. He is the Alpha and Omega, which is the first and the last letters in the Greek alphabet. He's saying, I'm the beginning and the end. I have the first word and I'll have the last word. And then notice, He is and was and is to come, just as He introduced Himself in verse 4. He is self-existent and eternal. And most of all, notice how He finishes it. He says, I am the Almighty. In essence, what He's saying is, all this stuff that I've just talked about, hey, count on it. It's going to be done. I'm the Almighty. I'm the Alpha and Omega. I'm the beginning and the end. I'm the one who is and was and is to come. If I say it, then it's going to happen. You can count on it. It will happen. I can bring it about. That's the God we serve. Amen. He's coming, folks. He's coming on the clouds. He's coming with the clouds. He's coming with saints and angels. And when He comes, every eye will see Him. The question is, which side will you be on in that day? Makes all the difference. The winning side or the losing side? The side that comes to conquer, that comes in power, that comes as forgiven, that comes in grace because will grace has actually made us a saint, or will it be that you find yourself on the other side being conquered, facing judgment? Folks, hear me in this. At the end of the day, God will not force you into the kingdom of God. He invites you into the kingdom of God. And His invitation is for you today. Let's stand together.

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7: News. I'm Deborah Valentine. A mass shooting. At least two people are dead and 35 others hurt when gunfire erupted in Vienna, Georgia during a block party. Georgia's Bureau of Investigation Director Chris Hosey.
8: The best I can give you is the majority were gunshot victims.
7: A motive is unknown and no arrests have been announced. The U.S. Coast Guard calling off a search and rescue operation for the six people aboard a medevac flight, which disappeared from radar Saturday off the coast of Nantucket.
9: An extensive debris field was found near Nantucket. The pilot reported electrical problems and declared an emergency early Saturday morning before the FAA lost contact.
7: Fox's Marianne Rafferty, the flight was en route from Bermuda to Boston. At least 14 people hurt, three critically, when an out-of-control tractor trailer pulling a hayride flipped and crashed Sunday in upstate Wells, New York. 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
22: Abby someone.
21: Abby who?
22: Abby Normal.
23: What do you do, Carl?
24: Carl is a inventor slash entrepreneur.
25: Yeah, I'm still looking for that home run, you know? I mean, when I saw the iPod first time, I was like, yeah, I could have kicked myself.
24: That was so hard on him.
26: What's your name?
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29: Right here, ready to move out.
30: Hello, everyone. I'm Carl Amari, and this is Hollywood 360, the radio show that presents all things entertainment, including trivia contests and games, movie reviews, celebrity interviews, showbiz news, and classic radio shows. My co-host is the vivacious Lisa Wolf. In this hour, Jack holds a seance on the Jack Benny program from 1954, But first, it's real or ridiculous. Lisa will provide information on food and drink. I must decide if they are real or ridiculous while you play along at home. Right, Lisa?
2: That is right, Carl. Do you like food and drink?
30: Well, you have a drink over there, Roma Wines.
2: Yes, we won't be talking about Roma, but we will be talking about other beverages.
30: Okay.
2: Other family-friendly
30: you know,
2: beverages.
30: You know what I drink?
2: Water.
30: Only water. That's it. I don't drink anything else.
2: You drink coffee.
30: Did you know that? I actually stopped drinking coffee. I don't drink coffee
2: anymore. I was not aware of
30: that
2: change.
30: All I drink now is coffee. All I drink now is water.
2: Do you drink carbonated water as well?
30: Yes.
2: Just any kinds of water?
30: Water.
2: Good.
30: Food and drink.
2: Food and drink, here we go. And you know what, Carl? You look a little hungry over there.
30: I am hungry.
2: You get all 10 correct, and next Saturday night, you and Mike and I will enjoy a pizza on me.
30: All right.
2: Let's go.
30: There's no way I'm getting all 10 of them.
2: All right. Well, not with that attitude, you know.
3: We can enjoy water, though.
2: That's right. You just have your water.
30: All right.
2: Domino's was originally called Dominic's.
30: Domino's was originally, no, it was not.
2: It was. The name was changed to Domino's in 1965.
30: Really?
2: So you're off to a strong start. Yeah, that's okay. You'll get the rest of them because now there's no more pressure.
30: Okay.
2: The first frozen TV dinners were created because a food company had 260 tons of leftover Thanksgiving turkey.
30: It's absolutely true.
2: That is real. And Swanson used the surplus turkey to create its first frozen dinners in, guess what year that was?
30: 69.
2: 53.
30: Wow.
2: 53. Way before our time, they were already preparing Swanson dinners, and my mom was buying them. I thought that was a treat.
30: Mm-hmm.
2: The original recipe for Kellogg's Corn Flakes called for sugar to be added to the cereal before serving.
30: Real.
2: No, it is not.
30: No?
2: Really? No. That just didn't happen. Didn't happen.
30: Not doing that well.
2: Yeah, I've noticed that. It must be the water over there. The Oreo cookie was originally named the Oreo biscuit.
30: The Oreo biscuit. Okay, real.
2: It is real. Yeah. It was introduced under that name in 1912.
6: Yeah, baby.
2: Before the name was shortened to Oreo. Now, Oreos are good.
30: I don't like them.
2: You don't like, I mean, I'm not saying I eat them, but I like them.
30: Don't like them.
2: I'll tell you something. They're better in the freezer. Did you ever try that?
30: No, but I've never even bought a bag of them.
2: Okay, there's something wrong with you. Did you ever buy food
30: for
2: your children?
30: Is that like a wake-up call or something?
2: Because, I guess. Well, maybe that would help. A bag
3: I think
2: of Oreos.
3: They're best in ice cream.
30: Yeah.
3: Oreo
2: they,
3: ice cream.
2: They are good in ice cream, but they're great right from the freezer.
30: All right.
2: The secret ingredient in Dr. Pepper is officially known as prune juice.
30: No.
2: No, that is correct. That is not. But it could have been. It just isn't.
30: No.
2: McDonald's originally sold hamburgers for 15 cents.
30: Real.
2: That is real. Remember that little, I remember that little like logo with the little guy holding up a 15 cent sign.
30: Oh, really? I don't remember.
2: Yeah.
30: That.
2: Mm-hmm. Okay. Well, I mean, I didn't see it at the time,
30: it
2: but
30: was
2: I've 15
30: seen it. 15 cents?
2: 15 cents is right. There you go. It's all about sound effects tonight, guys. The original recipe for Jell-O included gelatin made from animal bones.
30: Real.
2: That is real. Traditional gelatin is made from collagen derived from animal bones, skin.
30: I don't
2: and
30: eat gelatin.
2: I don't either.
30: Yeah.
2: But
30: it just doesn't. It wiggles, and I don't need anything that wiggles.
2: Do you like gummies, fruit snacks?
30: No.
2: Okay, because those have gelatin
30: like
2: in them.
30: That, no.
2: Okay, I like them, but I don't eat them.
30: I'm kind of picky.
2: I didn't notice that. The original M&Ms had the letter M printed on both sides of each candy.
30: No.
2: What did it?
30: It didn't.
2: What did it have?
30: Nothing.
2: That's not true either.
30: It didn't have the M.
2: It did have the M.
30: On both sides?
2: It only had it on one side.
30: That's right, so I'm right.
2: That's right, but it did have an M.
30: Okay.
2: The original recipe for Cracker Jack included peanuts, but no popcorn.
30: Real.
2: Ridiculous.
30: Oh, ridiculous.
2: You got one more. Here you go. And you do like this.
30: Okay.
2: The first Pop-Tarts flavor
30: was
2: strawberry. Real or ridiculous?
30: I don't think it was strawberry, no. So I'll say ridiculous.
2: It is. It was.
30: It
2: real.
30: Was,
2: strawberry
30: really?
2: Was among the original four flavors when Pop-Tarts were introduced, along with blueberry, apple currant, and brown sugar cinnamon.
30: Don't hate when I get that.
2: Yeah, I'd give you about a 50-50 on that
30: I didn't
2: one,
30: do that well.
2: Nah, nothing special.
30: You know, we're in October, so lots of Halloween programming. We're going to start things off with Jack Benny, who holds a seance A lot of fun. Stick around.
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30: 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All right, time for our first of our many Halloween-type programs throughout the entire month of October. We're going to start things off with a comedy. Jack Benny, of course, one of the greatest comedians that ever lived. And on this particular broadcast from 1954, he and the gang hold a seance. Let's tune this in. April 25th, 1954, part one of the Jack Benny program.
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26: The Jack Benny program. The Lucky Strike program starring Jack Benny with Mary Livingston, Rochester, Dennis Day, Bob Crosby, and yours truly, Don Wilson.

0: Ladies and gentlemen, let's go back to Saturday noon. The cast of the Jack Benny Show has just completed rehearsal and are now walking to the corner drugstore for a light lunch.
1: Now, Jack, I thought the rehearsal went well.
2: Yes, Bob, it sounds like a real funny show.
3: Yeah, funny.
2: And remember, fellas, next week's rehearsal has been changed to Friday.
1: Oh, gee, that's too bad.
2: What's the matter, Bob?
1: Well, I made an appointment to go up to Pebble Beach and play golf with my brother Bing.
3: Bing who?
1: Bing Crosby.
3: Name dropper.
2: Dennis, please. Bob, you can miss rehearsal again.
1: Oh, that's good. Then I'll probably stay overnight at Bing's house.
0: Bob, has he got a house at Pebble Beach?
1: He's also got a house here in town, one at Elko, Nevada, one at Hayden Lake, Idaho, and one at Palm Springs.
2: Gosh, five of them.
1: Yeah, when Bing sings come on to my house, you don't know in which direction to go.
2: I can imagine. All right, kid, let's wait for the light to change before we cross the street. And Dennis, why don't you... Wait a minute, where's Dennis? He was just walking next to me.
1: Oh, there he is, Jack, about 10 feet behind us.
2: Oh, for heaven's sake, must he step on every crack? Dennis, come here.
4: Yes, sir.
0: Say, I'm tired of waiting. I'm going to cross.
1: Hey, Don, the light's against you.
0: Oh, I don't care.
2: But, Don, here comes a big truck.
0: He'll just have to take his chances like everybody else.
2: Well, that's... Uh-oh, the light's changed.
0: Come on, kids, let's cross.
2: Oh, for heaven's sake. Don, if I told you once, I told you 100 times. Stop stepping on those MGs. Walk over them. Not funny. Now, come on, let's all go in the drugstore.
0: Hey, fellas, here's a vacant table over here.
1: I'm right with you, Don.
2: Yeah, this is fine. Let's see, where's the waitress? Oh, there she is. I'll call her. Oh, miss. Miss.
5: What do you want, Mac?
2: We'd like to order. Can we have some menus?
5: We ain't got no menus.
2: Now, how do we know what you're serving?
5: It's painted on the window outside.
2: You mean, before I can order something to eat, I have to walk all the way outside?
5: Yeah, and if you're smart, you'll keep walking.
1: Well, I don't need a menu. All I want is a Swiss cheese sandwich and a glass of milk.
2: Yeah, I'll have a chicken sandwich and coffee.
3: Now, let's see. What do I want? Oh, miss, does this month have an R in it?
5: Yeah.
3: Good. I'll have a raspberry malted milk.
2: Dennis, that's the most stupid thing I ever heard of. The only reason you ask if a month has an R in it is so you can order oysters.
3: Okay, I'll have an oyster malted milk.
5: An oyster malted milk?
2: Go ahead, miss. Bring the order.
5: You mean you're going to let him eat that?
2: Certainly. It may make him sick. Now, go ahead.
5: Okay, I'll be right back with your food.
0: Hey, wait a minute, miss. You forgot to take my order.
5: Oh, yeah. What'll you have? Cinemascope.
0: Now, wait a minute, miss. Why is it every time I come in here, you make remarks about my being fat?
5: Because you are fat.
0: Well, you can forget it once in a while. Imagine you've seen fatter people than me.
5: Yeah, but I had to buy a ticket.
2: Don, why don't you order and stop being so sensitive?
0: Oh, okay. Miss, I'll have a hot roast beef sandwich and mashed potatoes.
5: I'll be right back.
2: Don, I wouldn't argue with that girl if I were you. She's not just a waitress, you know. She's in pictures, too. Her last picture was Gentlemen Prefer Blondes. She was the gentleman. Played it well, too.
0: Say, fellas, while we're waiting, I'm going over to the drug counter.
3: Oh, I'll go with you, Don. I got to get some stuff, too.
2: Say, Bob, I'm kind of glad we're alone for a second. I want to talk to you privately.
1: What about?
2: Well, during rehearsal, I noticed you bawling Frankie Remley out. Now, what did he do this time?
1: Oh, Frankie really aggravates me, Jack. The way he throws his money around, he never saves anything.
2: Gee, I didn't know that.
1: Yeah, if it weren't for me, he wouldn't have the necessities of life, like room, board, and bail.
2: Oh, that's a shame. Well, hasn't Frankie put anything aside for a rainy day?
1: Not a dime. That's why last week I secretly took out a life insurance policy on him, and I didn't tell him a thing about it.
2: On Remley? You mean you forged his ex? I mean, is that legal?
1: Well, certainly I can do that. It's in our contract.
2: Oh, well, that was nice of you. What kind of a policy did you take out on Frankie?
1: Well, I've insured him against sickness, accident, and the electric chair.
2: You're kidding.
1: Oh, I got the same policy on all the boys in the band.
2: All the boys in the band are insured against the electric chair?
1: Yeah, Sammy the drummer isn't really bald. He's just ready.
2: Well, what do you know? Gee, I wonder if I could get a policy for my riders. Oh, well. Oh, Don, did you get what you wanted?
0: Yeah, Jack.
1: Hey, you're just in time. Here comes the girl with the food.
5: Here's your grub, boys. Chicken sandwich, cheese sandwich, hot roast beef sandwich and potatoes, and an oyster mulled in milk.
3: Oh, boy, I hope there's a pearl in it.
2: Be quiet.
0: Oh, waitress.
5: Yeah?
0: Shouldn't there be some gravy on these mashed potatoes?
5: There was, but after 3 days, it soaks in.
2: Don, don't start anything. Let's just eat what we've got if we can eat now.
0: Okay.
2: Say, I'd like a little music while we're having lunch. Miss, if I gave you a dime, would you put it in the jukebox?
5: If you gave me a dime, I'd do a floor show myself.
2: All right.
3: Oh, I'll go pick out a number, Mr. Benny.
2: Hey, Dennis, see if you can find a Bing Crosby record.
3: Why should I help him? He's got 5 homes already.
2: All right, play one of your own records.
3: Okay. Oh, here's one.

0: Dennis. Dennis, that's a real good record.
1: Thank you.
0: By the way, kid, I've never asked you this before, but when you record a song, how much do they pay you?
1: 3 cents for every record they sell.
2: Hey, that doesn't sound like much, does it, Jack?
0: No, but when you consider that there are 160 million people in the United States, and if each one of them bought Dennis's record, he'd make, let's see, 3 times 160 million. Why, Dennis, you'd make nearly $5 million.
1: If this is a build-up to stick me with the lunch check, you're wasting your time.
0: I'm not trying to stick you with anything. I just wanted to point out how much money it's possible for you to make on one record.
1: If I had $5 million, I'd leave you so fast it'd make your head spin.
0: Look, Dennis, let me tell you something. If you aren't happy working on my program, you're perfectly free to leave. I can get along very well with...

0: supposed to get off at 5 o'clock today.
1: What's that got to do with the check?
0: I don't want to hang around while you keep adding it over and over.
1: Look.
0: Last time I was stuck till your accountant got here.
1: Never mind. Just give me the check.
0: Here you are.
1: Let's see. Okay, here. This takes care of the bill. And this is a tip for you.
0: Oh, Bowie, a quarter. Now I got a chance with Ruba Rosa.
2: That's the first portion of the Jack Benny program from April 25th, 1954. Jack and the gang holding a seance on this particular program. Love Jack Benny. There's nobody like him. He was the best that ever did it, Lisa. I hope you're enjoying this. We'll get back to it after these short messages.

0: 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Breaking news.
1: A federal judge has temporarily stopped the University of California from disciplining certain students who refused to use another student's preferred pronouns. The story from Tammy Trujillo.
2: The judge's decision is part of a lawsuit by Defending Education that claims the UC system's sexual harassment policy violates students' free speech rights by forcing them to use certain language. The policy still applies to everyone else in the UC system.
1: Larry Marino on The Answer with breaking news and talk you can trust.
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1: And now back to Hollywood 360 with Carl Amari.
2: Carl, we've been talking a lot about 120 life because it's a very serious issue. We have learned throughout our research and our partnership with 120 Life that high blood pressure is a very serious disease and one that's very common. 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
3: 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Send that to me, and I'll send you 100 half-hour classic radio shows as a thank you for trying 120 Life. All right, we're listening to the first of many Halloween programs throughout the month of October. And Jack Benny and all his gang on this are holding a seance. Let's go back to April 25th, 1954, for the conclusion to the Jack Benny program.
4: Why do we come in this drugstore? Come on, fellas, let's go.
5: Yeah, it's getting late, and I want to go to a movie tonight.
4: Now, wait a minute, Dennis. I got a better idea. Why don't you all come over to my house, and we'll play some four-handed gin rummy?
6: Hey, yeah, let's do that.
5: Okay.
7: I'm sorry, fellas. I can't make it. Tonight's the night I just can't make it.
4: Tonight's the night you what, Don?
7: Oh, I'd rather not tell you, Jack. You'd think I'm being silly.
4: No, we won't, Don. What is it?
7: Well, tonight I'm visiting a medium. We're holding a seance.
4: Don, you're kidding. A seance? You don't believe in things like that, do you?
7: Well, sure I do. I've been there several times before. In fact, last time I went, the medium put me in a trance.
6: A real trance, Don?
7: Yeah, she whispered several mystic words, used a little hypnotism, then everything went black. And my spirit flew out of my body.
4: Not flew, Don. Waddled. Believe me.
7: See, Jack, I knew you'd kid me.
5: Well, I believe in it. In fact, my mother used to be a medium.
4: Your mother?
5: Yeah, and she's still good at it. Just last night, she put my father in a trance.
4: Dennis, there's a difference between hypnotism and a left hook. But, Don, do you really believe in things like this?
6: Well, I don't know why you're so amazed, Jack. A lot of people do. I do, too.
4: Oh, well, look, fellas, if you all seem to believe in it, I've got a good idea. Instead of playing cards at my house tonight, let's have a seance.
7: Okay, that's fine. I'll bring the medium.
4: All right, boys, now see you all at my house at 8 o'clock.
6: Can I give you a lift home, Jack?
4: Nah, it's such a nice day, I'm going to walk. Gee, it's quite a walk all the way from the studio. But I'm nearly home. There's the sign. You are now entering Beverly Hills. Gee, these rugs on the sidewalks are nice. I think Howard Hughes lives around here. Oh, yes, there's his house. Gosh, his yard looks beautiful. Darn, it smells good, too. I wonder why it smells... Oh, yes, now I remember. He waters his lawn with my sin. Gosh. Beverly Hills must have the classiest residential district in the whole...

His three most popular flavors in Beverly Hills are strawberry, vanilla, and caviar. Well, I better get home.

0: Is that you, Mr. Benny?
1: Yes, Rochester. Where are you?
0: Right here in the kitchen. I'm turning the clock ahead an hour.
1: Oh, yes. It's daylight savings time. You know, I like daylight savings time.
0: Well, it doesn't make any difference to me what the clock says.
1: What do you mean?
0: Since I've been working for you, I'm a dawn-to-dusk man.
1: Oh, Rochester, stop complaining. You don't work so hard.
0: I don't, eh? I got housemaid's knee clear up to the hip.
1: Well, look, Rochester, if you think that... Come in. Don, it's not 8 o'clock yet. What are you doing here so early?
2: Well, Jack, right after I left you, I ran into the Sportsman Quartet, and they have a number they want to do on your show, and it needs a good rehearsal.
1: What's that got to do with me?
2: In the number, you play your violin.
1: My violin? Oh, well, good, good.
2: Come on in, fellas.
1: Where's the case?
0: In the umbrella stand.
1: Oh, yes. That's the silliest thing I... Rochester, why would you put my violin case next to an umbrella?
0: Boys, when you open up either one of them in the house, it's bad luck.
1: Never mind. All right, Don, I'll be ready in a minute. What number am I going to play with the quartet?
2: The Saber Dance.
1: The Saber Dance?
2: Yeah, here's your music.
1: Oh, good, the Saber. Wait till I tune up. I hope I have a lot to do. Now, wait a minute. Wait till I get the violin. You know something, Don? A lot of people think I can't play the violin because I kid a lot. But I have good technique, nice tone, and as a matter of fact, I consider myself quite an accomplished musician.
0: I'd like to go on Edward R. Murrow's program and answer that.
1: Rochester, just put my violin back in the umbrella stand. Quiet.
2: Well, Jack, the sportsman and I have to run along. I'll see you at 8 o'clock.
1: Oh, yeah, 8 o'clock. Don't forget to bring the medium. We're going to have our seance.
2: I won't. So long.
1: So long, Don. Rochester, I'm expecting the gang over after dinner. See that everything is fixed up in the living room.
0: Yes, sir.

0: Well, Don, we're all here, and the medium hasn't arrived yet.
1: Don't worry. She'll be here soon, Jack.
2: Hey, by the way, what's her name, Don?
1: Madam Zimba.
3: Gee, that's a silly name.
0: What's silly about it? And listen, Dennis, a seance is a very serious thing, so I don't want you doing anything stupid.
3: Oh, I won't, and I'm very glad to be here. And I hope Madam Zimba can contact Sherlock Holmes.
0: Why?
3: I want to find out who stole the ding-dong.
0: Dennis, youngin' head. Listen to me, I don't want you...
1: Well, that must be Madam Zimba now.
0: I'll get it. Good evening.
4: Good evening. I am Madam Zimba.
5: Come in.

0: in, Madam Zimba. We're expecting you. Madam Zimba, my name is Jack Benny.
1: Don't tell me. Mortal names are of no importance. In you, I see the seventh son of a seventh son of a seventh son.
0: Gee. Well, the others are waiting in the library. Follow me, Madam Zimba. Oh, gentlemen, this is Madam Zimba.
2: How do you do, Madam Zimba?
0: Well, shall we go on with the seance?
1: Yes. And let me say that the signs augur well for this evening. Tonight, a small comet will cross the Earth's orbit. This is fortunate.
3: Well, are comets good for seances?
1: Yes. In fact, when the tremendous Halley's Comet passes close to the Earth, seances are at their best.
4: But that only happens about once a century.
0: That's right. You know, the last time it was visible from the Earth was in 1910.
1: Oh, did you see Halley's Comet, Mr. Benny?
5: Twice.
0: Dennis, keep quiet. What's that?
1: I am ready. It's time to start. Now, everybody, sit down. Form a circle and hold hands.
0: Come on, fellas. Come on, let's do it.
1: And now I repeat the mystic incantation. And then we... Wait a minute.
0: What's wrong?
1: There are only five of us here. To contact the spirits of the dead, I need a secret circle of six.
6: Gee, what are we going to do?
0: Oh, I know who to get. Oh, Rochester! Rochester!
7: Yes, Mr. Benny?
0: Rochester, we're holding a seance, but we need six people before we can contact the spirits. So you're going to join us.
7: Who, me?
0: Yes, you. Look, Rochester, if you're afraid, you don't have to be. A seance is a perfectly normal experience. People have seances every night when they contact the dead. Now sit down and join us. Wouldn't you like to talk to the spirits?
7: Not until I'm one of them.
0: Madam Zimba, maybe you can convince him.
1: I'll try. Look, there's nothing to be afraid of. And it will be an interesting experience. You'll meet the spirits of so many famous people who have passed on.
7: Lady, I don't want to meet nobody I can't shake hands with.
0: Rochester, stop worrying and sit down. Why, we may not even contact any spirits tonight.
7: Okay, but if we do, get out of the way. The sound bear's going to take another beating.
0: Good. Now let's start. I'll put out the lights. There. There we are. Proceed, Madam Zimba.
1: Oh, spirits, we are ready. Oh, spirits of the netherworld, wherever you are, whatever you are doing, I, Madam Zimba, command your presence. Now we mortals will sit in complete silence and wait. Look! Look! I think we've contacted the spirit world. There's something white coming in through the window.
7: I'll go fix you a sandwich, boss.

0: you're breaking the mood. Oh, spirits, come in. Come through the great cosmos, through the unknown, and visit with us. Quiet, everybody. I've made a contact. Come in.
1: I am here with a message.
2: Who is it? Who is it?
0: It's not for you.
3: If it's for me, tell him to slip it under the door.

0: Rochester, sit down.
1: It's not for you either. I have contacted the spirit of Dennis Day's great-grandfather.
2: Gee.
3: Dennis, me boy, I've been watching you all your life, and I've waited all these years to contact you. Come closer to me, me boy.
2: Okay.
3: A little closer.
2: Yes, sir.
3: A little closer.
2: Here I am.
0: Ouch!
4: How can a ghost do that?
1: There's no explanation to the mysteries of the outer world. Wait a minute. I've made another contact. It's a famous spirit. One who's been trying to speak to you, Mr. Benny.
4: Me?
1: Yes. It's the spirit of Diamond Jim Brady.
4: Gosh. Diamond Jim Brady.
5: Jack Benny. I want to talk to you, Jack Benny.
4: I'm here, Jim.
5: Jack, I've been watching over you for many years, and you've been a big disappointment to me. You've gone against all the things I've stood for.
6: Slap him.
4: Dennis, be quiet. What were you saying, Jim?
5: You've amassed a great share of worldly goods, and yet you persist with your penny-pinching ways.
4: But...
5: No buts. Why don't you live a little? Spend! Spend! Spend! Be like I was. I spent my money lavishly. Whenever I walked into a nightclub or restaurant, I'd pick up every check in the place. I had fun.
4: That's fun? I never thought of it that way.
5: Well, think, man, think. And believe me when I tell you, Jack Benny, you should spend because you can't take it with you.
4: Are you sure?
5: None of us were able to, but the odds up here are 10-1 you'll find a way.
4: Look, Mr. Brady.
5: I must leave now, but remember my advice. Spend, spend, spend, spend, spend,
1: spend. The seance is over.
7: Well, what'd you think of it, Jack?
4: It's amazing. Absolutely amazing. And you want to know something, fellas? It made me see the light. I'm going to change my ways. Starting immediately, everybody on my show will get a raise. And Rochester, you're getting one too.
8: Gee, thanks, boss.
4: In fact, I'm going to the next room and phone my business manager and tell him all about your raises right now. Excuse me.
1: Well, how did it go, Mr. Wilson?
7: Fine, fine. You were perfect. You did a great job of acting.
9: Well, I thought we all played our parts great.
6: Who was the smart aleck that slapped me?
1: Doesn't make any difference. Everyone acted great. Especially you, Rochester, the way you pretended to be scared.
8: Wasn't that good?
7: You certainly were. That was a wonderful idea. We finally got Jack to loosen up.
8: Yeah, but it took a ghost to do it.
9: Well, it doesn't matter just as long as we're going to get more money.
4: Well, fellas, it's all fixed.
7: Did you talk to your business manager?
4: I sure did. He also manages the man who played the ghost, so none of you are getting raises. Better luck next time, fellas. You know, Rochester, even though you fellas all framed this seance, it was kind of interesting at that.
8: Well, boss, you're not mad that we tricked you, are you?
4: No, not at all.
8: You mean it, boss?
4: Rochester, I rather enjoyed it.
8: Why?
4: I was the one that slapped Dennis. Good night, folks.

0: That's the Jack Benny program, April 25th, 1954. CBS broadcast with Jack and all his gang, including Eddie Anderson, Don Wilson, Bob Crosby, Dennis Day. You had Mel Blanc on there, Hi Averback. What a great show. Jack Benny and all his gang. Hope you enjoyed that. Time for this month in music history.
1: It sure is, and we are going back to the year 1978. Do you remember this song?
0: Yep.
1: I don't think I've heard this since 1978.
0: Probably not.
1: I don't know. It's not one of the songs I hear on the 70s station.
0: Yeah.
1: I don't know why, but it's a good song.
0: They said the same thing over and over and over and over there.
1: No, there's more. Okay. I just started right there. This is Nick Gilder, released...
0: Nick Gilder. Okay.
1: Okay, and it was released in 78. It reached number one on the Billboard chart and became his biggest U.S. hit.
0: Mm.
1: So, it's a cool song.
0: That sounds like a girl singing.
1: It does, actually.
0: You're saying Nick?
1: It is Nick.
0: Well...
1: I think it's a guy, because I was actually watching him sing this on the video.
0: That's a guy?
1: I think so.
0: It sure doesn't sound like a guy.
1: I agree with you.
0: I wonder if there's some kind of a goof up here.
1: There is no... Are you thinking I goof? Absolutely not.
0: Oh, yeah. You goof every once in a while.
1: No, I don't.
0: I goofed one time in one...
1: Here's Nick Gilder. I'm showing you a picture of him right now.
0: Okay, well...
1: Today, he's 74, but he's definitely a man.
0: Okay. Whatever you say, Lisa Wolf.
1: That's right, Carl.
0: All right, more of Hollywood 360 after this.
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0: Lisa, in our next hour, Bela Lugosi stars in a tale well calculated to keep you in suspense from 1943. But first, we'll play Stump the Host. Lisa will ask me about famous firsts, and I'll try to guess while you play along at home, right?
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6: News. I'm Ted Lindner. The search off Nantucket for six people aboard a medical jet that disappeared on a flight headed to Boston has been suspended. This after the Coast Guard found a debris field but haven't located survivors.
7: Several helicopters, fixed-wing aircraft, and ships have searched about 2,840 square miles of ocean.
6: That's Fox's Max Gordon. Two people died in a hail of gunfire in southern Georgia. Nearly three dozen injured during a homecoming block party on Sunday morning.
8: Dooley County Sheriff's deputies were patrolling the area, and when they heard the gunfire, Sheriff Craig Peavy says they sprang into action to get to those who needed help.
6: Fox's Jill Nato, deputy searching for the shooters and a motive. The Milwaukee Brewers up 2-0 in the NLDS after defeating the San Diego Padres 4-3 in Milwaukee. Game 3 will be Tuesday night in San Diego. And on Sunday night, the Atlanta Braves even their series with the Dodgers at 1-1, winning 3-2 in L.A. 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
28: Hello, everyone. I'm Carl Amari, and this is Hollywood 360, the radio show that presents all things entertainment, including trivia contests and games, movie reviews, celebrity interviews, showbiz news, and classic radio shows. My co-host is the captivating Lisa Wolf. In this hour, Bela Lugosi stars in a sinister tale of suspense from 1943. But first, it's Stump the Host. To Stump the Host, Lisa will present famous firsts. And I'll try to guess while you play along at home, right, Lisa?
29: That's right, and I'm feeling pretty confident that I will stump the host.
28: Mike, am I going to get any of these?
29: Well,
30: I have no idea.
29: You'll get some. I mean, it is true false.
28: Okay.
29: Okay.
31: Are you ready?
29: Yes, sir, I am ready.
28: Okay.
29: Was that you speaking, Carl?
28: That's my Darth Vader voice.
29: Your voice has deepened.
28: Yes.
29: The first U.S. credit card was introduced by American Express. Is that true or false?
28: No, I think it was Diner's Card.
29: You are correct. It is Diner's Club introduced.
28: Yeah.
29: And guess what year that was?
28: Yeah, baby. I'm going to say like 68 or 69.
29: You're close. 1950. So close.
28: Wow, before we were even born.
29: Oh, way before.
28: Wow.
29: Yeah, isn't that interesting? The first ATM in the U.S. was installed in New York City.
28: First one in New York City?
1: I will say, it sounds right. Yes, I'll say yes.
29: You think true. That's true? True, yeah. That is true.
1: Yeah,
29: it was
1: right.
29: installed at the Chemical Bank branch on Long Island
1: right.
29: in 1969.
1: Yeah.
29: The first Super Bowl was originally called the Champion Bowl. True
1: Champion
29: or false?
1: Bowl. Okay, real.
29: I made that one up. It was officially called the AFL-NFL World Championship Game.
1: Mm-mm. I hate when I get them wrong.
29: All right, this is an interesting one.
1: Uh-huh.
29: The first U.S. postage stamp featured what president?
1: First one, Washington.
29: Well, that's absolutely right.
1: Yeah.
29: So
1: Mike, I got it right out of all the presidents.
29: Yeah, so Benjamin, to be clear,
1: it was either going to be Washington or Biden, you know.
29: Right, right.
1: Sure,
29: so I wasn't sure either, but here's what I learned. Ben Franklin was on the 5-cent stamp.
1: Okay.
29: And George Washington was on the 10-cent stamp.
1: Okay.
29: And that's
1: well, Washington was worth double.
29: Absolutely. But, and guess what year that the first U.S. postage stamps were issued in? I'll give you a hint. It starts with an 18.
1: Oh, really?
29: Uh-huh.
1: 1882.
29: 1847,
1: sheesh.
29: Right?
1: Sheesh. Wow.
29: The first U.S. state to legalize casino gambling was?
1: Las Vegas.
29: Yes, but the state is Nevada.
1: Nevada,
29: but you are
1: right.
29: correct.
1: Nevada. Oh, I thought you meant, okay. Yeah.
29: Yeah,
1: I get it right?
29: Absolutely correct. Okay. And guess what year that was, that Nevada legalized casino gambling?
1: 41.
29: 31.
1: Oh, wow. 31.
29: Yep.
1: Okay.
29: Mm-hmm.
1: Wow.
29: The first computer mouse was originally called the XY position indicator.
1: No, I don't think so.
29: That sounds like something other than a mouse, but unfortunately for you, that is correct.
1: What?
29: That was the formal name of Douglas Engelbart's invention before the nickname mouse caught on.
1: I hate when I get them wrong.
29: I know, but you do it so often.
1: Mm-hmm.
29: The first American to travel into space was, do you know?
1: First American.
29: I did not know his name, so.
1: Are you going to give me a name?
29: And well, I can, but I just thought you might know, so I was going to ask
1: I know,
29: you.
1: I know that the first person in space was a Russian. I know that, but first
29: that
1: American.
29: Wasn't the question.
1: I know, so give me a name.
29: Alan Shepard.
1: Alan Shepard, that sounds right. I'm going to say okay.
29: It is right.
1: Yeah.
29: That is right.
1: All right,
29: he made an historic flight above the Freedom 7 in May of 1961.
1: Yeah, baby.
29: Yeah, baby. The first movie to win the Academy Award for Best Picture was...
1: Wow.
29: Right?
1: Yeah, I think I even know this if you say it.
29: Gone with the Wind.
1: No, absolutely
29: not.
1: Absolutely not.
29: How about Wings?
1: Wings won Best Picture
29: at the first Academy Awards.
1: And that was a Howard Hughes movie, I believe.
29: It was a silent war film.
1: Yeah, but I think it was Howard Hughes.
29: 1929.
1: That made it. Mm-hmm.
29: So,
1: yeah.
29: The first U.S. national park was. No, I said the first U.S. national park. National.
1: Uh huh.
29: Was.
1: Yeah.
29: I was going to ask you if
1: the
29: you might know it.
1: The first national park was?
29: Mm-hmm.
1: I don't know. You're supposed to say something.
29: How about Yellowstone?
1: Yellowstone? Okay, real.
29: That is true. Yellowstone National Park, 1872.
1: Yeah, baby.
29: Here's your last question.
1: Okay, I got a lot of these right.
29: You did.
1: Yeah.
29: The first permanent artificial heart.
1: First permanent artificial heart,
29: right?
1: Okay.
29: Was implanted in a human in 1982. True or false?
1: Sounds real. I'll say real.
29: It is true. The Jarvik 7 artificial heart was implanted in Barney Clark at the University of Utah. And that was 1982. Good job.
1: Not bad, huh? Pretty darn good for...
29: For a Carl.
1: For a
29: for
1: amateur.
29: A Carl with a C.
1: For an amateur over here. All right. Thanks, Lisa Wolf and
29: Carl.
1: Mike Bubblebath Costella. When we come back, we have a really, really interesting suspense episode. Bela Lugosi stars in it. Only time he was ever on Suspense, so stick around.
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1: 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But at TuneIn, we have a 24/7 channel with all of our past shows, and it's fun to listen to. I do it all the time in my car. I just click a little button that's on my my steering wheel, and I say, TuneIn, play Hollywood 360, and then it does. It's great. We've been on the air a long time, and that's where our past shows are. So go to TuneIn, check
29: know,
1: it out.
29: I hope our first show isn't on there.
1: No, it's not.
29: That's a good thing.
1: No, the real early ones are not on there.
29: That's good.
1: Well, we have something very special for our listeners right now. It's an episode of Suspense. Now, of course, we air a lot of Suspense. We have almost 900 episodes of Suspense directly from the master transcription discs. And only one time did Bela Lugosi star on Suspense. And we have his only appearance right now. Early in the run, February 2nd, 1943, The Doctor Prescribed Death is the name of this episode. Let's tune this in. Part 1 of Bela Lugosi on Suspense.

0: This is the Man in Black. Here again to introduce Columbia's program, Suspense. Our star tonight is Bela Lugosi, playing the part of Professor Antonio Basile, psychologist. The story is by J. Donald Wilson, who calls it The Doctor Prescribed Death. If you have been with us on these Tuesday nights, you will know that suspense is compounded of mystery and suspicion and dangerous adventure. This series of tales is calculated to intrigue you, stir your nerves, to offer you a precarious situation, and then withhold the solution until the last possible moment. And so it is with the Doctor Prescribed Death and Bela Lugosi's performance. We again hope to keep you in suspense. Professor Antonio Basile has a theory, but let him tell you about it.
1: As a psychologist, I have worked out a theory. A theory I know to be sound. I contend that a person who has decided to kill himself can very easily be turned from this desire to the desire of taking the life of another. I can prove my theory. And if necessary, that is exactly what I will do.
0: Yes, Professor Antonio Basile has a theory, but only a theory. And he's worried about what his publisher will say, so he visits the editor, whose name is Hellman. Hellman finishes the manuscript and tosses it on the desk. Professor Basile leans forward eagerly and...
1: Well, Hellman, what do you think?
2: Professor Basile, it's purely conjecture, simply a theory, and I wouldn't advise publishing it.
1: I worked on that theory for a long time. I'm positive of it. I know it'll work.
2: Suppose it will. What good is it? What good have you accomplished if you can prove it'll work?
1: Are you laughing at me, Hellman?
2: It's so silly. An ordinary human being has suffered reverses. He's sick of it all. He wants to leave it all behind. And you say he can be changed to want to kill someone else.
1: I do. Self-destruction and the destruction of other life are closely related in the mind. The dividing line is very thin.
2: It's ridiculous.
1: And you won't publish it?
2: Granger would fire me.
1: Why?
2: He told me that, in his opinion, you should be in the asylum.
1: Mr. Granger said that? Does he think I'm insane?
2: How do I know?
1: Hellman, Mr. Granger didn't say that. It's you who thinks I'm crazy. You've never liked me. For some reason, you are trying to tear me down. Well, we'll see, Mr. Hellman. We'll see.
2: Now, wait a minute.
1: I'll show you whether my works are illogical. I'll show you whether I'm insane.
2: Oh, calm down.
1: I'm going to make you eat those words. I know you don't like me, but I'm going to prove that my theory is sound. Good night.
2: Wait a minute. Basile, wait.
1: You wait, Hellman. You wait.
0: Yes, wait, Hellman. Wait. Professor Basile, seething with resentment, rushes from the office and strides angrily down the street.
1: Insane, huh? I'll prove my theory. I'll find a subject. I'll find someone who wants to take his own life.
0: And so Basile goes home, late for dinner. He finds a note from his wife, Myra, saying she's decided to attend the opera and will be home around 11:30. Then Professor Basile gets an inspiration. He goes to the bridge over the deep canyon, the bridge called Suicide. And strangely enough, he hasn't long to wait. As he stands against the railing in the fog, a figure appears a few feet beyond, stops, peers over the rim. A sudden gesture prepares to leap.
1: Don't do it! Wait a minute!
3: Listen.
4: Huh?
3: That's very silly.
4: Let go of me.
3: Oh, no. I couldn't do that. I need you.
4: I don't need you.
3: Don't you know this is against the law?
4: You're not an officer. You can't stop me.
3: It's 500 feet to those tracks below. Hard steel rails. And don't believe what they all tell you about not being conscious of what happened. You'd know. People don't die instantly.
4: Get loose.
3: They lie in agony for minutes and sometimes for an hour. It's a horrible death, I know.
4: How do you know?
3: I'm a doctor.
4: Doctor?
3: Yes. I can tell you much simpler ways, much less painful ways and quicker. You're a nice young girl. An intelligent girl. You wouldn't want it to happen this way. Maybe after I talk to you a while, you wouldn't want to do this at all.
4: No?
3: No. Come on. Let's talk it over. Maybe a few minutes talk will change the entire picture for you.
4: What could you do to help me?
3: If you'll come, I'll tell you. There's a motive back of your wanting to do this, and I'd like to know what it is.
4: Nothing doing.
3: Haven't you any relatives? Any loved ones you'd like to do something for?
4: Yes.
3: Then if you talk with me for a while, maybe I can find my way clear to help those people.
4: You sound crazy to me.
3: Oh, no. I may be many things, but I am not crazy.
4: All right, I'll... Where?
3: My apartment.
4: I'm not...

0: Well, here we are. Come in, please.
1: Well, what do you want to know?
0: Sit down first. Are you hungry?
1: No, I'm not that drunk. It isn't poverty.
0: I knew that. I could tell by your voice. Why did you come here?
1: Why? Why, because you talked me into it.
0: I see. You're not afraid of me?
1: Afraid? In my frame of mind. What can I lose?
0: Suppose I told you that I really brought you here to kill you.
1: Kill me?
0: You know, you're a very pretty girl, don't you?
1: Yeah. That doesn't always mean so much.
0: The right man, it might.
1: That's what I thought. But I found out it didn't mean a thing.
0: Ah. Then it was because of a man. I knew it.
1: Really? How did you guess?
0: I'm a student of psychology. I'm Professor Antonio Basile.
1: I see. And you want to know what makes me tick? You want to know the reason behind my action tonight?
0: That's right. I would like to know what happened to make you want to kill yourself. Suicide is a mental aberration.
1: Yeah?
0: I'd like to know what preceded the decision to destroy yourself. What you thought about until the moment I stopped you on the bridge.
1: What good will that do me?
0: You said you weren't broke, but you also said you had some loved ones you'd like to do something for.
1: I meant I wasn't broke to the point of being hungry. I have a few dollars. But you suggested help for someone in larger terms.
0: Yes, I did. Who is the loved one?
1: My mother.
0: You are her only means of support?
1: Yes.
0: And you intend to kill yourself?
1: Yes.
0: That's being selfish, isn't it?
1: Selfish?
0: Yes. You are concentrating solely on self.
1: You think so?
0: What else? The first law of human nature is self-preservation, right?
1: I suppose so.
0: The second law is the preservation of family.
1: Yeah?
0: So you decide to deny the first law and destroy yourself. And as a consequence, deny the second and leave your mother alone and in need. You indicate a form of insanity.
1: What would be normal?
0: To destroy the other person. The one who has done you wrong. Have you hurt him?
1: No.
0: Then the one who has done wrong should be the one to suffer. You have no legal recourse?
1: Legal recourse? No, I haven't, I'm sorry to say.
0: And you would kill yourself to let your poor mother suffer because of the wrong of another. Why shouldn't he be the one to suffer?
1: I suppose you're right. Why shouldn't he?
0: What happened after all? Why not tell me about it? Were you married?
1: No. He never seemed to find time to get around to marriage.
0: What's your name?
1: Gladys. Gladys Tanner.
0: How long did you know him?
1: Almost 4 years.
0: And you always thought he meant to marry you?
1: Yes. Until 3 weeks ago.
0: Yes?
1: On July 1st, he had to leave town for a week on business. Said he was going to Kansas City. When he came back, he seemed to be too busy to see me. Then a week ago, I found a snapshot along with several others in his desk in his home.
0: May I see it?
1: Certainly. It's a picture of him and another woman. But the picture was not taken in Kansas City.
0: It wasn't?
1: No, it was taken on the beach at Atlantic City. And it's dated by the finisher, July 3rd. Since he returned, he's refused to see me. Yesterday, he finally said he didn't care to see me anymore. That I'd better forget him.
0: But it isn't so easy as that, is it?
1: No. I figured I'd done something.

That's the first portion of The Doctor Prescribed Death on Suspense, starring Bela Lugosi. We'll get back to it and more of Hollywood 360 after this.

0: 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Breaking news.
1: A new report out of Southern California points to failures during the deadly Eaton and Palisades fire.
2: The more than 700-page report by the Fire Safety Research Institute, cited by the L.A. Times, found major problems with the L.A. County Fire Department's evacuation response, especially in West Altadena. It says delayed alerts there contributed to all but one of the 19 deaths in the Eaton fire.
1: That's Scott Carr reporting. 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
6: 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Someone will call you back during the week, take your order, and when you double your pleasure, you will get that awesome coffee mug. It's
7: when
6: really
7: you double
6: great.
7: Your pleasure?
6: Double your pleasure.
7: That, like, double mint gum?
6: Yeah, double That's your pleasure.
7: Interesting.
6: And get a coffee mug on top. You can drink out of the tops of our heads.
7: Oh, well, that's fun.
6: Yeah. All right, time for more of Bela Lugosi now. He's really creepy, isn't he, in this show? The doctor prescribed death. Let's go back to February 2nd, 1943 for the conclusion now to Suspense.
8: You are sure you have made up your mind, Miss Tanner?
9: Positive.
8: Now, if you're careful, you won't be caught.
9: No.
8: But whether you are or not, I'm giving you this check for $1,000 made out to cash to be sent to your mother only after the man is dead. Write his name on this pad.
9: There you are.
8: I will know what has happened by the newspapers. I will be told payment until I learn that you have gone through with it.
9: It'll happen tonight.
8: Very well. You are sure? You are determined?
9: Absolutely. Nothing could stop me.
8: Very good.
9: But just what would happen if I did get caught?
8: You won't get caught if you follow my instructions. I know. Now, here is a small revolver. It'll fit easily in your purse. That's all you need. Be sure to wipe your fingerprints off and leave the gun near the body.
9: Well, goodbye, Dr. Basile.
8: Goodbye, Gladys, and good luck.
10: Professor Basile watches Gladys as she crosses the street to the dimly lighted bus stop. Then he rushes to his car and drives away. A few minutes later, he comes to a stop at Hellman's house. Hellman, the editor who ridiculed his theory.
11: Just a minute.
8: Oh. Hello, Basile. Good evening, Herman. Thought I'd drop out to have a little chat with you.
11: Well, why this time of night? It's kind of late, isn't it?
8: 11. Didn't think that was late for you.
11: No? Come in.
8: Thanks.
11: Sit down. What's on your mind?
8: I want to talk to you about my theory you ridicule so definitely. My theory about suicide.
11: Oh. Well, I just don't believe it, that's all.
8: And I said I'd prove it, didn't I?
11: Yes, but what are you getting at?
8: It's going to be proved. My theory is going to be proved tonight.
11: Well, that's fine. Go right ahead and prove it.
8: I don't like you, Hellman. I never liked you. And I know you don't like me.
11: I can't help that, Basile. What are you staring at?
8: Is there someone here with you?
11: Certainly not. Why?
8: That's a woman's purse on the Davenport.
11: Hmm? Oh, my secretary dropped by earlier this evening with the manuscript. She must have forgotten it.
8: She's not here now?
11: Of course not.
8: Then I'll continue. I found a subject. A girl who was ready to commit suicide because a man jilted her. In a few hours, I was successful in changing her thoughts from suicide to homicide, and she is going to kill the man tonight. What do you think of that?
11: There may be a dozen murders tonight.
8: Ah, but you'll know which one I mean. You'll know about this murder.
11: What do you mean?
8: Because I'm going to tell you who the victim is going to be.
11: You know who the intended victim is? Why don't you stop it?
8: But then I wouldn't have proved my theory.
11: If you put this girl up to it, you're as guilty as she is. You're insane, Basile. Hopelessly insane.
8: You think so, Herman?
11: The whole idea is mad. Too utterly ridiculous for words. No sane man would ever think of such a useless, senseless idea. And for heaven's sake, stop laughing.
8: I'm thinking about the victim when he learns.
11: Who is the victim?
8: Martin Herman.
11: Me?
8: Yes, you.
11: I don't believe you.
8: You will this time.
11: Who is this girl? I know no girl who'd want to kill me.
8: This one does, now.
11: Oh, nonsense. However, I wouldn't put it past you to hire someone to do something like this.
8: Oh, no, this girl is no fake. This girl is serious, deadly serious.
11: You probably hypnotized some poor woman, figuring she'd never remember what happened.
8: Oh, hell, man, you underestimate me.
11: Maybe I do underestimate your evil mind. But believe
8: me... Put up your hands, Hellman. Get away from the desk. I'll just take care of that gun, Hellman. That's better.
11: Well, since when did you start carrying a gun, Basile?
8: Ah, a gun? Don't be silly. This isn't a gun in my pocket. It's just my pipe. See? Well, what do you hear, Hellman?
11: Nothing.
8: Oh, yes, you do. I heard it, too. A sound on the porch. I leave now. The back way. I put your gun in the kitchen. And I'll be very careful to remove all my fingerprints.
11: You insane fool!
8: Oh, fancy you. You, Hellman, you are going to help prove my theory. Good night, Hellman.
11: Crazy devil. I'll have him locked up before he gets across town.
12: Good evening, Mr. Hellman.
11: Huh? How did you get in here?
12: Through the patio door.
11: What do you want?
12: I wanted to talk to you.
11: Very strangely.
12: You're just imagining things.
11: And what are you doing here?
12: I wanted to tell you something.
11: Yeah? What?
12: When you first indicated to me that you were through with me, I was terribly hurt. I thought all along that we were to be married. I couldn't understand. I tried and tried to think of something I'd done to cause our breakup. Then I happened to find this snapshot in your desk.
11: Snapshot?
12: Take a look at it. Kansas City. No, Atlantic City, New Jersey. You and a blonde. And the date is stamped on the back. A business trip. Ha!
11: Well, what about it?
12: I just wanted you to know that you weren't so slick. I wanted you to know that I knew about the blonde. That I knew you'd lied.
11: Now that you've told me, what good does it do you?
12: A lot of good.
11: First, I thought you came here for money.
12: How could you think such a thing?
11: Well, I think you'd better go now.
12: I'm going. Goodbye, Morton. And good luck in your new venture.
11: What venture?
12: This one.
11: Gladys. Gladys!
12: I
13: and wish me luck in mine.
10: Gladys stands staring a moment at the body of Hellman, then wipes off the gun, drops it to the floor, takes the professor's check from her purse, steps to Hellman's desk and writes a note. Then she puts the note in an envelope with the check, addresses it, stamps it, turns out the lights, and steps out into the dark street. At the corner, she drops the envelope in the mailbox and disappears. Professor Basile heard the shots. His theory worked. Hellman will torment him no more. The perfect crime. So he can go home to his wife now and go to sleep.
14: Myla.
15: Myla.
16: Huh? What? Oh, Antonio.
14: What are you doing asleep on the Davenport? Do you know what time it is?
16: It must be after midnight. I've been waiting for you.
14: How was opera?
16: Oh, fair. Nothing to brag about.
14: Who sang the lead?
16: Bel Chiari. He wasn't very good.
14: Bel Chiari?
16: Mm-hmm. He's a poor Othello.
14: Othello? I thought they were doing Ida tonight.
16: No, they switched because someone was ill. They just as soon have stayed home.
14: Have a night, Capmira.
16: No, thanks. I'm tired. I think I'll go to bed.
14: I belong presently. Good night.
10: Then the night passes and the morning comes. The professor rises cheerfully and prepares for breakfast. Then...
14: I get it, Myra. Yes?
17: Are you Professor Basile?
14: Yes.
17: May we come in? We'd like to talk with you.
14: Of course. What is it you want?
17: Is your wife in?
14: Yes.
17: We'd like to see her, too.
14: What?
17: Oh, I'm Lieutenant Davis, Sergeant.
14: Well, what do you want? You call your wife. Why are you? Suddenly. Myla! What's this all about?
18: What is it, Antonio?
14: These men are from detective headquarters. They want to talk to us.
18: Really? What about?
17: May I ask where you were last night, Mrs. Basile?
18: Certainly. I went to the opera.
17: What time did you get home?
18: Oh, I imagine it was around 11 or shortly after.
17: Mm-hmm. Were you at home last evening, Professor?
14: Well, I was at the club and at home about 12:30.
17: By the way, do you know Morton Hellman?
14: Certainly.
18: What about him?
17: He's been murdered.
18: Murdered?
14: Good Lord. When?
17: Around midnight last night. I found him this morning.
14: How terrible. Why, I've known him for years. He was editor-in-chief of the company publishing my writings. I'm a psychologist, you know.
17: Yes, we know.
14: But what do you want to know from us? We weren't connected socially with Hellman. Just in business.
19: Did you know him, Mrs. Basile?
18: Yes, yes, I knew him very slightly.
19: Either of you know of anyone who'd have reason to kill him?
14: Certainly not. Everyone thought highly of him.
17: Did you ever hear of a girl named Gladys Tanner?
14: Gladys Tanner? No.
19: Did you know of a Gladys Tanner, Mrs. Basile?
18: No.
17: Is this your purse, Mrs. Basile?
14: Why, of course it is. That's the one I gave you last Christmas, Myra.
18: Oh, yes. I must have lost it downtown.
14: Where did you find it, Lieutenant?
17: At Hellman's home.
14: Hellman's home? Well, how in the world?
18: Good heavens, but
17: we found it on the sofa.
18: Well, I can't imagine how it could get there.
17: And this is the revolver that killed Hellman, found on the floor beside him.
18: What?
17: No fingerprints on it, however.
18: What?
14: May I see it? Why, Myra, this is your gun. I bought this for you 2 years ago when I went on the lecture tour.
18: Yes, I think it's mine, but... It just doesn't make sense.
17: Did you have the gun in your purse when you lost it last night?
18: Well, perhaps I did. I'm so confused now, I can't remember.
14: Think, it is terrible.
18: Oh, I know. Oh, dear, I feel ill.
17: Did you ever fire this gun?
18: Yes, once last year up in the mountains. I wanted to see how it worked.
17: Ever reloaded?
18: No, I've never reloaded it. I just didn't think about it. Maybe I did put it in my purse. Why, I don't know. And whoever found the purse may have used the gun to... Oh, I just can't seem to think.
17: This gun misfired on the first two shots. The other three killed Hellman.
14: This is the most amazing piece of coincidence I ever heard of. Why would my wife want to do such a thing? Why should she get to Hellman? She hardly knew him.
19: Are you sure about that, Professor?
14: Of course.
19: Well, sorry to say that I don't believe her.
14: What? This is ridiculous.
19: This is going to be a shock to you, Professor, but here's a snapshot we found on Hellman's desk. Taken in Atlantic City last July.
14: Good heavens. Why, this is you, Myra. You and Hellman. You were at your mother's in Florida in July. Myra, look at me. What does this mean?
18: I can't.
14: And I can't believe such a thing.
17: May I have the purse, the gun, and the photo? Thank you. I'm sorry, but I'll have to take her down to headquarters.
18: But I didn't kill him. I didn't. I wouldn't. I loved him.
14: Myra. You better pull yourself together. You'll have to go back.
17: They'll want photos and fingerprints.
14: Yes. You better get it ready, Myra. Certainly looks bad for her.
17: Afraid it does. Looks like an open and shut case. Oh, will you come along too, Professor?
14: Certainly.
10: And so it all worked out beautifully. Not quite as the professor had planned. But then he changed his plan from the moment when Gladys Tanner showed him the snapshot taken in Atlantic City. And he realized that the girl's fiancé was Hellman, and the blonde was Myra, his wife. He had no intention of allowing Gladys Tanner to kill Hellman until he saw that snapshot. And when he recognized Myra's purse in Hellman's home, he decided to let Gladys kill him and the blame be placed on Myra. The perfect crime. But several hours later, after fingerprints and many questions, the professor is just about to be dismissed when Sergeant Rankin steps into the room and speaks quietly to Lieutenant Davis.
17: What is it, Rankin?
19: I stayed at Basile's place, as you said.
17: Well?
19: A few minutes ago, a special delivery letter came for the professor. This'll knock your eye out. Read it.
17: All right. Ah, fits perfectly with the writing we were trying to make out on Helm's desk blotter. Professor, here's a letter sent special delivery to you a few minutes ago, postmarked last night. Read it.
8: Dear Professor Basile, your theory worked a certain degree. You convinced me I should kill him. But when that gun you gave me misfired twice, I almost quit.
17: Go ahead, Professor, read on.
8: Then as I looked at him on the floor, the feeling of self-destruction came back. I'm going ahead with my plan. Here's your check. I won't need it. Besides, I lied to you. I lost my mother long ago. Better luck next time. Gladys Tanner.
19: And a half hour ago, they found her body beneath Suicide Bridge.
17: Well, Professor, your perfect crime has failed.
14: Failed? Yes, failed.
17: Wonderful setup on paper, but your theory backfired and you're up for murder.
14: But I didn't kill him.
17: But you planned it, and you're as guilty as Gladys. She's paid her penalty, now it's your turn.
14: No, no. I won't be hanged. Never!
17: Rankin, grab him!
10: And now the doctor lies on the sidewalk, 17 stories below. His entire theory worked in reverse.

So closes the doctor prescribed death, starring Bela Lugosi. Tonight's story of suspense. It came to you from Columbia Square in Hollywood. This is the man in black who conveys to you Columbia's invitation to spend this half hour in suspense with us again next Tuesday when we present the noted actor, Mr. Sidney Greenstreet, in The Hangman Won't Wait.

Spear, the producer, Ted Bliss, the director, Lud Gluskin, the musical director, Lucian Mahuick, the composer, and J. Donald Wilson, the author, collaborated on tonight's

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1: And that's Suspense from February 2nd, 1943, The Doctor Prescribed Death with Bela Lugosi. And I love these early suspense stories with the man in black. It's just so, it was such a, I mean, it was always great. Suspense was on for 20 years. It was always great. But I like the earlier ones from 42 and 43 and 44 because they had the man in black. Joseph Kearns playing the man in black there. And Bela Lugosi in his only appearance on Suspense. Hope you enjoyed that. Time for This Month in Music History.
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0: I never heard this version.
1: What?
0: I mean, I've heard this song, but never this version.
1: This is Kenny Loggins.
2: I see myself within your eyes.
0: I don't think so.
1: Loggins, this was a first top 10 solo hit and it reached number 5. You're right. This is not him. I think this may be.
0: Oh, well, so you know what? Officially, Lisa made a mistake.
1: Well, wait. I'm going to double check it.
0: Can we all admit it?
1: No. I got to double check first. I'll let you know.
0: Okay. I think Lisa made her first mistake.
1: Let's wait and see.
3: A lot of points on the line here.
1: Wait. I'm going to double check it, though.
0: So, Lisa, I'm not going to say exactly how old you are, but you are over 60.
1: All right. I'm going to double check.
0: And it's the first time she ever made a mistake.
1: Well, let's just wait and see if that's
0: more
1: true.
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0: The phone lit up like a Christmas tree. And Lisa is correct. So you have never been wrong in over 60 years of life.
1: And here's the thing. It was Kenny Loggins, but you made me doubt myself.
0: Boy, our listeners, man, they called up quick.
1: Wow. Okay, I'm not going to listen to you anymore. I need to just have confidence in myself.
0: Have more confidence in yourself.
1: I'm going to.
0: All right, Lisa.
1: Right.
0: In our next hour, Jim Amici, Don's brother, stars in a Halloween-esque comedy on Grand Marquis from 1947. We'll also talk with John and Larry Gassman from SpurredVac. They are my good pals. Lots going on at SpurredVac that we're going to tell you about, so we'll see you soon.
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11: Fox News, I'm Deborah Valentine. A mass shooting at a homecoming block party has left over 35 people injured and two dead in Vienna, Georgia. Fox's Marianne Rafferty.
13: No suspects have been identified. More than 1,000 people were at the unpermitted event when shots rang out.
11: Police say victims range in age from 14 to 51. Arizona Governor Katie Hobbs vetoing over 500 bills from the state's Republican-led legislature since taking office in 2023. Congressman and Republican gubernatorial candidate Andy Biggs tells the Fox Report he plans to work with the legislature if elected.
14: You see some pretty common sense bills that she has vetoed. Everything from protecting children from child sex predators, where she says we're not going to allow them to be put on a public registry.
11: President Trump has endorsed Biggs. 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
0: Hello, everyone. I'm Carl Amari, and this is Hollywood 360, the radio show that presents all things entertainment, including trivia contests and games, movie reviews, celebrity interviews, showbiz news, and classic radio shows. My co-host is the eminent Lisa Wolf. In this hour, Jim Amici stars in a haunted house romantic comedy on Grand Marquis from 1947. But first, let's chat with my good friends, brothers John and Larry Gassman from Spurdvac. I'm on the phone with John and Larry Gassman. They run Spurdvac, which is really been around a long time, right, guys?
31: Been around since 1974, and we've been with it almost all the way, minus a few years here and there.
0: Yeah. In a nutshell, let our listeners all know about Spurdvac.
31: Spurdvac really is the society to preserve and encourage radio drama, variety, and comedy. And we record the shows that are out there that we've come across throughout well over 50 years of time. And we record, maybe just as importantly, the interviews with the people who did the shows. And now it's a lot of the people who were young in those days or the descendants of the radio people. But we have a huge number of recordings of people that we've interviewed and that other people have interviewed as well. And so we're happy to do that because it keeps the legacy of radio alive that we don't hear about as much anymore.
0: Really, there's no other organization like Spurdvac. I've been, of course, a big fan. Give the website out.
31: S-P-E-R-D-V, as in victory, A-C,
0: yes.
31: .com.
0: Go there. There's a lot of amazing, you know, especially for our listeners. Our listeners love these radio shows. And yeah, you know, I don't think anyone's recorded more interviews with the people that created these shows, like Norman Corwin and Ray Bradbury and just Peggy Weber and all of the people that were on these shows. Because you're in the Los Angeles area and where most of these people resided, they were all part of Spurdvac, right?
31: Correct. And not only that, but we were lucky enough to travel around the country on our own dime, and we would record interviews with other people from other cities and states that nobody had recorded in many instances, not all, but in many, because we figured if they're there, they had stories to tell, and we wanted to make sure we got them on tape.
0: Yeah, like someone like, for instance, Raymond Edward Johnson, who lived on the East Coast. You have interviews with him, correct?
31: Yes, Yes, we do.
0: Yeah. I mean, you know, Raymond, our host from Inner Sanctum. What about Brett Morrison? You ever talk to him?
31: We talked to him, but not on tape because he died in 78, so just four years after we began.
0: Yeah.
31: But we talked to Leon Janney and Ralph Bell and who didn't do that many interviews.
0: Yeah. Yeah. Jackson Beck, I remember interviewing him years ago. Did you ever get an interview with him?
31: Yeah.
1: Yes, we did.
0: Wow. Yeah, he was on so many of these shows. Yeah. Philo Vance.
31: Microphones smelled like cigar smoke for months.
0: That's funny. Now, you have a big event coming up in March, correct? Tell us a little bit about that.
31: Yeah, and this is the first time we've gotten together as an organization, I think, since a little before COVID, primarily because the hotel industry is just, the prices have just gone sky high, and it's tough to find a venue. But we did out in Santa Monica, and so it'll be the first week, weekend in March, and that's right around the 4th or 5th of March for the weekend.
0: Mm-hmm.
31: And lots of recreations and panel discussions and all kinds of things going on.
0: Wow. Don't miss that, folks. Go to their website and learn about the event. And then you have a bunch of people that are members of SpurredVac that will do transcription, you know, disc recording, right? So if our listeners have these 16-inch transcription discs and they want to get these recorded, you have a way to possibly do that, right?
31: We do. Our president, Corey Harker, and a whole staff of people have used the latest technology, AI-related, and really make these things sound better than they were when they originally were broadcast. And so if anybody wants to call and talk about it, you can call me. I'm the acquisitions person. And
3: who's me?
31: I'm John. And I'll be happy to get the information to Corey, and we'll make arrangements to record the shows, get you a copy if you want one as well, and be happy to take care of that.
0: And that's 562-400-0168. Is that the right number?
31: That is the right number, yes.
0: 562-400-0168. Call that number. You'll either get John or Larry Gassman. And now the other thing that you guys have been doing for a long, long time is a lot of these people that own these shows, they donate them to SpurredVac, and you've been kind enough to let us air some of those shows. And some of the best quality shows we ever air are from the SpurredVac library. So huge archive, right?
31: Yeah, it's been ongoing for close to 50 years, and we've just been very lucky to have been in the right place at the right time when people wanted their material recorded, and we're happy to do it.
0: Yeah. SpurredVac is an organization that all of our listeners should learn about. 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
31: That is correct.
0: All right. You guys are the best. Keep doing what you're doing, because so many, really hundreds of thousands of people are benefiting from what you're doing. So it may not seem like it when you're just in the recording studio doing these things, but boy, you guys have created an incredible legacy of these shows, so people could enjoy them for years to come. So thanks, John and Larry.
31: Thank you, Carl.
0: All right, we'll talk to you again. Good luck.
31: Thanks.
0: An episode of Grand Marquee is coming your way. Stick around.
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0: 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So, Lisa, we have never aired a Grand Marquis episode in 17 years of being on the air. And I thought, this is a cool one. It's called Haunt Me a House. It's kind of a romantic comedy, but it has a Halloween flair to it. So I'll tell you a little bit about Grand Marquis. It was a romantic comedy series. It aired only 2 years, 1946 and 1947. It was broadcast from our hometown, Chicago, Illinois. And each weekly episode featured the feel of a weekly theatrical review, which is perfect for you. You would love this, right? Most episodes starred Jim Amici, who was Don Amici's brother, and Burl Vaughn, with other Chicago supporting actors. And you want to hear something crazy? Some of these supporting actors on this series were in my Twilight Zone radio dramas. They were like in their 80s when I needed some older, you know, adults. Some of those people, like Fern Parsons and some others, were in my Twilight Zone shows that were on Grand Marquis. The stories revolved around humorous battles of the sexes, supported by witty dialogue, lighthearted situation comedy. The sponsors over the run were Rave Shampoo and Yankee Clover. Do you know what Yankee Clover is? I don't.
1: A candle?
0: Maybe. A candle. It was heard over NBC. This episode is called Haunt Me a House. It stars Jim Amici, and it's from August 21st, 1947. Here's part one of Grand Marquis.
3: The National Broadcasting Company's Grand Marquis. Grand Marquis, lighted by stars, twinkling, glowing, blazing with myriad lights and colors against the night sky. The National Broadcasting Company's mammoth billboard announces another exciting evening in the world of make-believe. Tonight, the Grand Marquis announces a gay and fantastic comedy drama by Mary McSkimming and Ralph Hunter entitled Haunt Me a House, starring Jim Amici. But before the curtain rises, here's a greeting and a word of introduction from our star himself, Jim Amici.
8: Thank you, George Stone, and good evening, ladies and gentlemen. You might call tonight's play an adventure in the world of make-believe. That strange world where houses are actually available if you're not too particular where you live. Anyway, it all began the day Larry and Helen set out to sell a house. A feat which is truly remarkable when there are really no houses for sale.
1: Please, Larry, not so fast. I can't keep up with you.
8: A real estate man, starving right in the middle of a real estate boom. All because I can't get a house to sell.
1: Well, you sold one house in the past year.
8: Uh-huh. Our own house.
1: Yeah. Oh, Larry, wouldn't it be wonderful if, say, we were walking along like this and we suddenly saw a nice, substantial-looking house?
8: Yeah, in a quiet suburban neighborhood like this, all shaded with trees.
1: Yes, handy to transportation and all modern improvements.
8: Empty and just waiting for a live real estate man to take over, and with a big, beautiful sign.
1: That said, for sale by owner, so you know no other agent had it. You know, like that sign over there.
8: Oh, yeah. And just that kind of a house, too, so I could... Hey, Helen.
1: Don't interrupt our daydream.
8: Daydream nothing. Look, that house.
1: Why, Larry, just what we were talking about, even the sign.
8: Come on, we're going to see the owner. We're back in business.

0: How's that for a for sale sign?
1: With your name as agent. Oh, Larry, wasn't he the loveliest man you ever dreamed of? So polite and so eager to have you handle the sale of his house.
0: Yeah, that's what got me wondering. Do you suppose he thought we were going to buy the place instead of just selling it for him on a commission basis?
1: Oh, of course not. Why, look at the contract he gave you. You have the exclusive sales rights for the next 30 days.
0: Yeah, I can't see any catch in it. But with houses so scarce, why'd he say, if you can sell that house, mister, I'll give you 20% commission?
1: Oh, well, maybe he thought since the house is bigger than usual, the commission ought to be bigger, too.
0: I hate to disappoint you, dear, but real estate deals don't work that way.
1: Oh, well, maybe he just liked your big, plain, honest face. Anyway, what do we care as long as we get the 20%?
0: Well, we don't. Unless...
1: Unless what?
0: Well, I got a feeling that... Oh, never mind.
1: Larry. Larry.
0: What? What is it?
1: I feel eyes.
0: You feel what?
1: Eyes on the back of my neck.
0: Well, probably a loose hairpin tickling.
1: It is not. You know how it is when someone's looking at you and you can't see him. You just
0: now
1: know that...
0: Now, you're just imagining. Wait. There is an old fella looking at us over the hedge. Say, he's coming over here.
1: Oh, Larry, maybe he wants to buy the house. Hello.
2: You folks looking for somebody?
0: Well, not exactly. You see, I'm Larry Adams, real estate man. I'm going to sell this house.
1: You see, so if you're interested, then maybe you'll be just...
2: One at a time now, one at a time. You're going to what?
0: I'm going to sell this house.
2: How's that again?
0: I said I was going to sell the house. Sell the house.
2: No need to shout about it. I heard you the first time. Jim Schultz is the name. I'm the watchman. Say, you know, you two are pretty lucky at that.
0: If you mean our having this house to sell, we are lucky.
2: Swat said. Lucky you got it to sell. Just think if you had to live in it.
1: Why, what's wrong with it?
2: Nothing. I ain't never put no stock in all the crazy talk that's going around.
1: But what's the talk about?
2: I told you, nothing. Nothing you can put your finger on anyway. Come to think of it, though, you can't put your finger on any ghost, can you?
1: The ghost?
0: Oh, I get it. Haunted, huh? Thank goodness. I thought maybe there was something wrong with the plumbing.
2: No, that would be easy. But with Hans, ain't no way you can handle Hans.
0: Well, I'll handle him. If there are any spooks in there and they like the place, I'll sell it to them.
2: You'll do what?
1: He said he'd sell it to them.
2: Yes. Well, it's your neck if you want to stick it out. Yep, I remember another fellow that talked like that.
1: Oh, Larry, maybe he's right. We don't want any trouble.
0: And we're not going to have any. If the ghosts won't buy the place themselves, they'll have to move out because I'm going to have a customer moving in.
2: Yep. Sounds just like the other fellow. Well, I'll be getting along. I wouldn't be caught dead in this place. And something tells me you could be.
1: Why don't we go back to the apartment? We've been at this house all day.
0: Yes, and got two hot prospects already. Come on, let's take another look inside. Dark.
1: Yes, well, let's come back in the morning.
0: Now, come on.
1: Larry, I can't. Something's holding me back.
0: Will you quit kidding?
1: I'm not kidding. Larry, quick, it's dragging me back.
0: How could... Well, of all the... Look at your purse. You caught the handle on the doorknob.
1: Oh, phew. Well, I could have sworn something had me by the arm and was dragging me away.
0: Sometimes I wish that had happened on our way to the altar.
1: Larry Adams. Why, Larry Adams, I ought to...
0: Oh, Helen. Shh. Stand right where you are. Hmm? There's something moving behind that drape.
1: Why, there's... Oh, there is. Come on, quick.
0: There's no use running. We see you there. Now come out or I'll shoot.
1: Shoot? What are you shooting with?
0: I'll make him think I've got a gun. All right, I'm going to count to three.
1: I wonder if it's anyone we know.
0: Hand me that vase. I'll throw it. One, two, three.
1: Oh, it's a cat. Why, Larry Adams.
0: What did I tell you? Letting your imagination run away with you.
1: glad to be back in the apartment knowing we won't have to go back to that scary place again.
0: Oh, I told you I'd sell it. Took me only a week, too. Those first prospects fell through, but the minute Mr. Montgomery saw it... Hello? Oh, yes, Mr. Montgomery. I was just going to bring the papers over.
1: Oh, swell, Larry. He's taking it.
0: Oh, what? But, Mr. Montgomery, you said... Well, but even so, that doesn't mean that... Well, that's ridiculous. Oh, no, I'm not doubting your word, but common sense should tell... I see. Yes. Yes, okay, Mr. Montgomery. Goodbye.
1: Oh, Larry, don't tell me that he's...
0: Yes, just like the others. For the 50th time, we've got that spook-infested pavilion back in our hands.
1: But Montgomery said he'd buy it. Why, they even moved in.
0: That was my mistake. I should have gotten the money first.
1: Oh, well, what happened this time?
0: Just 3 hours after they moved in, they started hearing the clanking of chains and footsteps coming from nowhere.
1: Oh, why don't we just give it up?
0: What? Eating?
1: You know what I mean. What good does it do having a house to sell if the ghost in it keeps carrying the customers away?
0: You're right. As long as those... Say, I've got it.
1: Got what?
0: The solution. Start packing, honey. We're going to move in that house ourselves and scare the ghosts away. Come in.
1: No, Larry, that was me knocking on wood.
0: Now... Look, you said you'd act sensible out here. For the umpteenth time, I tell you, there's no such thing as ghosts. Now, let's forget it. I'm trying to read.
1: Larry. Larry.
0: Yes?
1: Do you think it'll come again tonight?
0: Do I think what will come again?
1: That thing. That thing that clangs around upstairs while we're downstairs.
0: I hope it does. Because if it does, I'll get it if it's the last thing I do.
1: But, Larry...
0: Now, look, there's nothing to be afraid of.
1: Then, why are we whispering?
0: I don't know why we're whispering. Why do we do any of the silly things?

0: the answer. Breaking news.
1: A man who faked a story about a venomous snake sighting in Southern California could face arrest and citation. Mark Mayfield explains.
2: Joel Cyprian of Santa Ana caused a buzz earlier this week when he said he saw a Gaboon viper in a tree and took a photo of it. He finally admitted to hoaxing the photo with AI. The Santa Ana Police Department says that's a crime and is hoping to press charges against him.
1: Larry Marino on The Answer with breaking news and talk you can trust.
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1: 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All right, we're listening to a romantic comedy called Haunt Me a House, starring Jim Amici from August 21st, 1947. Here's the conclusion to Grand Marquis.
2: Oh, Larry, what are we going to do? We need that commission.
3: Fat chance of getting it. I see now why he offered me 20%.
2: Oh, then you finally admit that it is
3: I admit nothing except that a lot of silly rumors are keeping me from selling a perfectly good house.
2: But, Larry, we heard those noises ourselves. We've heard them every night.
3: There you go. That's exactly the kind of rattle brain chattering I mean. Why, every screwball in the country knows about this place by now. This letter's an example. From the Hands Across the Psychic Void Society.
2: What did they want?
3: Just this place for their headquarters. Said they heard it was suited for their unusual work.
2: Honestly? Well, let me see the letter.
3: Oh, okay, if you want to waste your time. Oh, I guess I left it at the apartment. All I've got is the envelope.
2: Oh, well, let me see that. The Hands Across the Psychic Void Society. 2107. Say, this is exciting.
3: Yes, it would be to you. Now, let's just settle down.
2: Larry, do you hear that noise?
3: That settles it. If that sound is in this house, I'll find it if I have to tear the place down. Come on.
2: You think I'm going... Larry Wade, I'm coming.
3: Sounds like it's coming right from the head of the stairs. Say, look. Huh? I thought we left that bedroom door open when we came down.
2: We did. Remember, you purposely went back to open it.
3: And now it's closed. Maybe...
2: Larry, it's coming in there. Come on, let's get out of...
3: No, we're going to settle this here and now. Get in back of me. We're going in there.
2: There is somebody.
3: Drop that chain and... Schultz!
2: It's the night watchman.
3: All right. Start explaining.
4: I reckon you're the one to do the explaining, sneaking in on me. Of all the low conniving tricks, not even knocking, not even...
2: Well, we didn't mean to. You see,
3: Ellen,
2: we just...
3: cut it out. We're in the right. I shouldn't even listen to his story before calling the police.
4: Before doing what?
2: He said before calling the police.
4: I know what he said. I ain't deaf. Go ahead, call the police. I'm supposed to be here on these premises. Here's my watchman's permit right here.
3: Fine. Now show us your permit to rattle chains and moan like a banshee.
4: Well, might as well tell you. I had to do it. Either that or break up the club.
2: What club?
4: Well, a bunch of us boys sort of get together and play pinochle and swap lies. Been meeting here. Only vacant place here in the whole darn neighborhood.
3: Oh, I get it. If we sold the place, that'd mean...
4: Sure, no place for us boys to go of an evening.
2: Oh, then it was you all the time. There really isn't a ghost.
4: Ghosts? Lady, if there was a ghost, Jim Schultz would have been out of here, this place here long ago, on the dead run.
3: What'd I tell you, Helen? There had to be a simple explanation. We'll have a new owner in this place tomorrow, now that the great mystery is solved.
2: Well, all right, but you can't tell me that some of those noises weren't the real thing. Ghosts, I mean.
3: And now, Mr. Schultz, if you've finished your haunting...
4: Sorry, but I ain't got no time to be gossiping with you. I gotta get along and break the bad news to the boys.
3: Yes, that's what I meant. And if you meet any other spooks, will you tell them we're not at home?
4: What's that?
3: I said if you see
4: bad
3: any...
4: Bad habit you got, young fella. Bad habit. Always repeating yourself. Sure, I'll tell them.
3: Oh, at last. Now we can sell this place. And what a cinch. No more ghosts. No more dragging of chains. No more mysterious... Oh, don't know. Oh, it couldn't be. I saw Schultz leave.
2: Larry, there is a ghost.
3: Oh, Helen, there's no use going all to pieces. There's an explanation for this. There has to be.
5: Beth, there's an explanation. This house is haunted. You can't talk me out of it this time, and you can't blame the watchman either.
3: But it doesn't make sense. I was out here in the hall almost before the noise stopped. There was no one on the stairs, no one in the hall, and the front door's locked. And no place where anyone could possibly have hidden.
5: Doesn't have to be. Ghosts are invisible.
3: Oh, that's ridiculous.
5: All right, then, if it wasn't a ghost, what was it?
3: Well, it was... Well, I don't know what it was. I'm not going to try to figure it out tonight. Come on, let's call it a day before I...
5: Larry, do you hear that? Somebody out on the porch.
3: Well, maybe it's someone who saw that for sale sign.
5: Wait, Larry. No, I'm not going to have you out there facing a visitor from the other world.
3: Now, wait. Just because somebody came up on our porch... Well, maybe I ought to take this poker along, though.
5: You don't have to go out. It's coming in.
3: Stop calling it it. Could be something human, I hope.
5: Oh, no. It'll be something sort of misty and ethereal. It'll look at us with horrible eyes, and then it'll...
3: Quick, get behind me.
5: Yes, sir.
6: Oh, dear, pardon me. I just wanted to see if anyone was home. Goodness, you are, aren't you?
3: It does look that way, doesn't it?
5: Oh, you're alive.
6: Alive? Well, yes, if you count breathing and paying taxes, I am.
3: Well, what was it you wanted?
6: I hate to disturb you, but that for sale sign out in front...
5: Oh, you mean you're interested in buying the house?
3: Why, of course he means that. Come right in. Only too glad to show you what a wonderful bargain you...
6: Oh, I better wait. You see, my mother-in-law...
7: Wilbur?
3: Is that...
6: Yes, that's her.
5: Oh, well, you shouldn't have made her wait outside.
6: Made her? Oh, goodness, you don't know my mother-in-law. Oh, dear, here she comes.
7: Wilbur, I thought I told you to call me if they were home. Can't I trust you? Hello. You people own this place?
3: Well, I'm the agent for it, Mrs.
7: Clump. Agnes B. Clump. Now, I'm even getting right down to business. I'm interested in leasing this property.
3: Leasing it? Oh, wouldn't you be interested in buying it? You know, values are going up.
7: Young man, are you trying to tell me what to do? Do you or don't you want to lease this place?
5: Well, he doesn't, I know. You see,
3: now,
5: he...
3: Now, wait, Helen. At least we'd get some money out of a lease, and, well, yes, I do want to lease it.
7: Well, that's better. I won't decide tonight. I have another prospect to look at in the morning.
6: But, Mother, don't you think maybe if we wait...
7: Wilbur Teasley, there's nothing to wait for. Now, I've made up our minds. It's no sense my paying rent on one apartment and you and Lucy paying on another.
6: But Lucy and I have been getting along all right for years.
7: I told you it was settled. You and Lucy are coming to live with me. Well, young man, are you going to show us the house?
5: Oh, you'll like the house. That is, if you aren't... but I'm sure you're not.
3: Why don't you go and read a good book while I show them the house?
5: Well, I just thought I ought to...
3: I'm sure you two will want to see the kitchen first. Now, it's right through this handy little hall and chock full of the latest improvements. And also, there's lots of cupboard space. And here's your beautiful tile sink and a double drain board. In fact, everything.
6: Oh, dear. What was that?
3: That? Mice.
7: Mice?
3: Well, just a couple of them, of course. Don't be frightened.
7: Young man, I'm not afraid of any living thing, and I've seen enough of the house. I'll let you know in the morning.
6: Mother, I still think it would be better if Lucy and
7: Wilbur, I... Wilbur, I've told you about thinking. Now, come along. We've spent enough time here.
6: Yes, ma'am. I'll come. Goodness, sometimes I get so homesick.
3: You mean for your old boyhood home?
6: No, just homesick. Sick of home, 'cause she's always there.
3: Now look, Helen. When Mrs. Clump gets here, don't start those mysterious hints about something being wrong with the house.
5: But, Larry, she only wants to lease the place. I thought you were going to sell it.
3: So did I, before those screwy noises started.
8: Noises no one can explain.
5: Well, that's just it. If you wait a little while, then you'll...
8: Oh, there's Mrs. Klump now. I'm done waiting. I'll get some commission from the lease instead of losing everything. Now, remember, no kibitzing.
6: Hello?
5: Oh, it's Mr. Teasley.
6: Yes. Please, I want to talk to you before Mother gets here. She's parking the car.
8: She hasn't changed her mind about leasing the place.
6: Oh, dear, no. That'd be too good. That's what I want to see you about. Please, tell her she can't have the house.
5: All right, we'll be back.
8: We will not. I'm sorry, Mr. Teasley, but if I don't lease it to your mother-in-law, well, there goes my commission.
6: Yes, and if we have to move in with my wife's mother, there goes my happy home.
8: Well, look, Mr. Teasley, why don't you buy the house? We could arrange payments.
6: It isn't the money. I have that. But even if I bought it, Lucy's mother would still move in with us.
8: But if we don't lease her this house, she'll just...
6: Oh, no, she can't. She's looked all over, and there isn't another one in town.
5: Oh, Larry, maybe you should... Oh, here she comes now.
8: Good, good. Now, remember, Helen, I'll do the talking. Good evening, Mrs. Klump.
7: Never mind the evening. Let's get down to business. I'm ready to sign the lease.
5: Oh, that's wonderful. We were just beginning to think we were stuck with a lemon.
8: She means the old lemon squeezer in the kitchen doesn't work. She keeps worrying about it, but we'll replace it, of course.
5: No, Larry, I meant about the spooks.
8: The spoons! Yes, the spoons! I'm sure there's plenty enough for three people.
6: Mother, won't you please reconsider?
7: Wilbur, did I ask your advice? Young man, perhaps if you and I could step into the library where we could sign the lease without interruption.
5: Oh, we never go in there after dark. The library's
8: just the place to discuss business. Yes, fine, Mrs. Klump, if you'll just come this way. I know you want to get this business settled. Now, if you'll just sign here on this line.
7: Oh, no, no. Agnes B. Klump don't go around signing things without reading them. Now, let's see. The party of the first part. What's that noise upstairs?
8: Huh? Upstairs? What noise?
7: That noise. Like a chain dragging.
8: Oh, chain. Well, that's next door. Yes, next door, the house on our right, in the garage. The man's working on his car.
7: But that noise was from the left and overhead.
8: It was. I mean, it's the acoustics. Very unusual acoustics in this house. Seems to throw the sound all over to the left and up. Oh.
7: I suppose the acoustics threw that, too?
8: That? Oh, no, that's probably youngsters in the neighborhood. Playful little fellas.
7: I'll stop that sort of thing once I move in. Now, let's see. Where was I? Oh, yes. The party, the first part. Who in the world is that?
8: My wife. Yes, Helen.
7: Young man, you're trembling. And that isn't your wife. Unless she's wearing snowshoes. I'm going to see.
8: Now, wait, Mrs. Klump. It might be...
7: Why? There's no one out here.
8: But there must be. Of course not.
7: But those footsteps. What happened to him?
8: To him?
7: Yes, the person who came down those stairs, if there was a person.
8: Now, please, Mrs. Klump.
7: Don't you, Mrs. Klump, me. No human being came down those stairs, and if it wasn't a human being...
8: But you said you weren't afraid of...
7: I said I wasn't afraid of anything that breathes, that's alive. But a body that's not a body. Just a cantankerous spirit floating around without any skin.
8: You're being hasty.
7: Hasty? When you're leaving a haunted house, you can't be too hasty.
8: But the lease...
7: Lease this place? Why, I'd as soon move in with the Hound of the Baskervilles. Good night.
8: Oh, my last chance to... If I could get my hands on whatever is making that noise... There it is again. This time I'll get it if it kills me. Okay, I see you up there. Stand still or... Helen.
5: Hello, dear.
8: Helen, look at me. That noise on the stairs. Did you...
5: Shh, don't let Mrs. Klump hear.
8: Mrs. Klump has gone away for good. She wouldn't lease this house if we paid her.
5: Oh, well, then I won't have to use this other roller skate.
8: Roller skate?
5: Yes, I just put it on the top step like this, and give it a little shove like this, and then...
8: You mean... But I'd have seen the skate.
5: Oh, no, that's the clever part. Look, when it reaches the bottom, it rolls right under the umbrella stand, and then the hall is empty again.
8: You...
3: my own wife. Was bad enough when that lunatic of a night watchman put on his axe, but my own wife? Why? In the name of common sense, why?
2: I did it for you, dear.
3: For me?
2: Yes.
3: You ruined my only chance of making any money out of this madhouse. You chased Mrs. Klump away.
2: Of course I had to. She was only going to lease the place, and we've got to sell it to make money.
3: Sell it to who?
2: Whom, dear? Whom? Why, to the association, of course. You know, the hands across the psychic void.
3: What have they got to do with it?
2: They're going to buy it. I wrote them and told them they could. Remember they wrote and asked you about it? Well, then I got their address off the envelope and
3: oh,
2: I said...
3: Oh, no. Do you know what was in that letter, the one that was in the envelope?
2: Yes, you told me they wanted this place for their headquarters.
3: Wanted it, yes. As a gift. That letter said they were sure we'd be glad to donate this house to their worthy cause.
2: You mean... Oh, Larry, I don't see what keeps you from murdering me.
3: Because I don't want you haunting me. Well, that washes us up for good. We might as well pack up and get out of here.
2: Oh, but now that you know there aren't any ghosts, maybe you can really sell it.
3: Yes, if there was any time. But do you remember what day it was that we took this deal on?
2: Oh, let me see. It was, it was just a month ago today.
3: Right. 30 days. I lose the sales privilege tomorrow morning, and the owner said he was through fooling with it. Either I sold it during those 30 days, or he's going to tear down the house and put in a parking lot.
2: And the 30 days are up.
3: I should have known. Even if that gag with the roller skates fooled me, I should have gotten wise when I heard that chain rattling.
2: Chain? I didn't rattle any chains.
3: Now look, Helen. We're all done with it. Let's not start again. You were rattling chains. Mrs. Klump and I both heard it.
2: Larry, look at me. I know I've been awful, but I give you my solemn, honest word, I never touched a chain.
3: You mean there's still something in this house that...
2: And it's coming in.
3: I hope it's a ghost. I hope it's the scariest spook that...
2: Oh, it's Mr. Teasley.
3: If you're looking for your mother-in-law, she's gone.
6: My, she was scared, wasn't she? And when your wife sent that roller skate down the stairs...
3: Oh, then you know about it?
6: Oh, my, yes.
2: Oh, but, Mr. Teasley, there was more to it than the roller skates. There were chains.
6: Yes, I know. Wasn't that lucky? I just happened to find them in the closet.
3: You found them.
6: Oh, and the way she skedaddled out that front door, oh, I'll remember that as long as I live in this house.
2: As long as you live in this house?
6: Yes. Lucy and I will love it here.
3: Now, wait. We can't have you as a guest because this isn't our house.
6: You mean I can't buy it?
3: I mean just what I said. Buy it?
6: Yes. Here, I've got the check all made out.
2: Oh, Larry, look. $19,000.
6: When I think of Lucy and I alone in our little haunted house.
3: Oh, but it isn't haunted. You know yourself.
6: Oh, yes. I know. And you know. But she doesn't.
2: You mean?
6: Yes. The only place in the world where my mother-in-law won't come.

Thank you, ladies and gentlemen. This is Jim Amici again. We hope you enjoyed tonight's story. Next week's Grand Marquis is a romantic South American comedy of a young love involving a gay caballero from Colombia and a very romantic maid from Manhattan. So try to be with us, won't you, when Grand Marquis presents Virginia Sanford Lynn's Wedding in Colombia. Good night.

0: Tonight's original play, Haunt Me a House, was written by Mary McSkimming and Ralph Hunter and produced by Norman Felton. Jim Amici played Larry and Muriel Bremner played Helen. Others in the cast were Cliff Sevier, Hope Summers, and Johnny Coons. Your announcer is George Stone. The orchestra was conducted by Joseph Colicchio with original music composed by Emil Soderstrom. Listen again next week when Grand Marquis will again blaze with light and color high in the gay airways, inviting you to join our audience for a performance of Wedding in Columbia, starring Jim Amici.
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2: And that's Grand Marquis from August 21st, 1947, Haunt Me a House, starring Jim Amici. Good episode. Hope you enjoyed that. Time for This Month in Music History.
3: And here's another great song that defined 1978.
2: Double Vision.
3: That's right. And this definitely is Foreigner. In case you were going to question me on it, I'm going to be confident and tell you this is Double Vision by Foreigner.
2: Yep.
3: And it became one of Foreigner's signature songs and reached number 2 on the Billboard Mainstream Rock chart. And a great song it is.
2: It sure is. Man, I remember listening to this song.
3: I do too.
2: I remember, like, going on a date and driving in my car and listening
3: and
2: to
3: listening
2: this.
3: Listening to this.
2: You know,
3: has
2: and
3: a good
2: rocking
3: feel.
2: Out.
3: That's right.
2: What year did this come out?
3: 1978.
2: Wow, 78.
3: You'd be 15?
2: Yeah, well, I probably was 16 or 17, and they were still playing it.
3: Right, true. Know? Exactly.
2: Yeah. Wow.
3: And you know what? I haven't heard it in a long time, but here it is.
2: I love it. All right, more of Hollywood 360 after this.
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14: Fox News. I'm Ted Linder. A mass shooting at a homecoming block party has left over 35 people injured this weekend, two dead. Fox's Marion Rafferty.
15: Police are investigating after dozens of people were shot at a homecoming block party in Vienna, Georgia. That's about 2 hours south of Atlanta. Officials say two people were killed and 35 others were hurt. The victims range in age from 14 to 51. No suspects have been identified. More than 1,000 people were at the unpermitted event when shots rang out.
14: Schools in the area will be open with additional safety measures put in place for the students. And the search off Nantucket for six people aboard a medical jet that disappeared on a flight headed to Boston has been suspended. Except for the Coast Guard found a debris field but haven't located survivors.
16: Several helicopters, fixed-wing aircraft, and ships have searched about 2,840 square miles of ocean.
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17: The Answer. Breaking news.
18: Governor Newsom has signed a law changing some sex offender parole parameters. Dina Kodiak has more.
19: Governor Newsom has signed a new law that makes sex offenders serving life sentences wait until age 65, up from age 50, before they can be considered for parole. They must have already served for 25 years. The change was made after the state's parole board recommended releasing two Sacramento area offenders convicted of serious crimes against children.
18: Larry Marino in the Answer Newsroom.
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1: 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There was one client that planned to retire in 2 years, but she had severe health issues. She met with Sam Young at Life Income Management. 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
27: And good Monday morning to you. Thank you so much for being a part of O'Connor and Company. I'm Cam Edwards, editor at Bearing Arms, host of the Bearing Arms Cam & Company podcast, sitting in for Larry O'Connor this morning. We have got a packed show for you coming up at 6:30. Dr. Stanley Goldfarb is going to be with us. He's the chairman of Do No Harm. He's going to join us. We're going to talk about the continuing battle over DEI and race in America's medical schools, including some recent federal findings involving admissions at some of the nation's most prominent medical schools. Then at 7:05, Hans von Supreme Court starting its brand new term of the year today, or the fall term anyway. There are some major cases involving guns, immigration, election law, and federal power. And we'll also be getting into the unusual case of a National Guardsman who was arrested in Washington, D.C. after authorities found his personal firearm in his vehicle, as well as the controversy surrounding the so-called Cornell 7. And then at 7:30, Steve Malloy joins us as the Supreme Court hears arguments today in Suncor Energy versus Boulder County. This case could be hugely consequential when it comes to climate change and who can get sued for damages, whether cities and states can use state courts to go after contribute to global climate change. There is plenty to talk about this morning. But first, let's get caught up on some of the other big stories developing overnight and this morning. We'll start in Russia, where the White House is now monitoring reports of a possible plague case following what appears to have been a laboratory accident in Siberia. A female researcher who was working at an anti-plague facility died after a suspected dangerous infection was released in the lab. Russian authorities have now quarantined about 200 people who may have been exposed. Reports say that hospitals have also been placed under quarantine. Now, there is a caveat here. Russian health officials have taken precautions, but they have not publicly confirmed that the researcher actually died from plague. And despite some of the more alarming headlines calling this a pneumonic plague outbreak, the evidence right now does not establish that there is a widespread outbreak. The White House says that it is aware of the situation. It is monitoring it and assessing its options. So certainly something worth watching, but maybe to hold off on breaking out the medieval plague masks just yet. Meanwhile, also a significant development involving the U.S. military and the suspected terror threats that we've been following in Britain. The United States has now removed all of its B-1 bombers from RAF Fairford. That is the British airbase that's been used by the U.S. military as a hub for bomber operations, including strikes involving Iran. It's also the airbase that was the site of a suspected terror plot that was disrupted. Although we still, again, don't have a lot of details about what that plot entailed. Several of the individuals who were arrested have been released on bond over in the United Kingdom. American officials say that the decision to move the B-1 bombers was made because of security concerns surrounding suspected terror plots against the base. We don't know if those terror plots solely consist of those individuals who have been arrested, or if intelligence officials got wind of perhaps further attempts to commit some type of terror attack against the airbase. The Pentagon says that all of those aircraft have now returned to their home stations in the United States, although officials stress that these bombers still remain capable of carrying out missions that are launched from here at home, and not just the RAF of Fairford base. And remember, this comes again after those British authorities arrested five men last month on suspicion of preparing terror attacks after suspicious vehicles were reportedly seen heading towards RAF Fairford. So the Pentagon is taking that seriously. And meanwhile, the economic chokehold on Iran continues. And there is some good news on the gas front. The G7 has released 100 million barrels of diesel fuel from its reserves. The G7 nations agreeing to that release after a lot of pressure from the White House and President Donald Trump. The release begins immediately. It is expected to take place over 4 months, and officials are promising that a substantial amount of that fuel will hit the market within the first 20 days. President Trump is saying that he pushed European countries to open their reserves. Trump said, quote, Europe has a lot of diesel, and they're going to be making a major world contribution. And so here we are. Energy Secretary Chris Wright, by the way, says that the move should lower diesel prices, not only here in the United States, where they're over $6 a gallon right now, but around the world. Now, apparently, the Europeans aren't exactly thrilled with how President Trump got them there. Politico reports that European officials privately accused the White House of essentially blackmailing them, with the administration reportedly threatening a U.S. export ban if Europe did not start releasing some of its reserves. Well, whatever you think of the negotiating tactics, it apparently worked. I wouldn't call that blackmail, by the way. Hardball, maybe, but not blackmail. And that does bring us to what's happening in the Strait of Hormuz, where oil shipments through the strait have been recovering, helped by U.S. naval protection, as well as damage done to Iranian radar and communications. But Iran's Revolutionary Guard is still trying to disrupt that traffic. British maritime authorities have reported seven strikes on vessels around the waterway since September 28th. And Iran's Revolutionary Guard Navy has now openly warned ships against using the U.S.-backed route through the strait, essentially a southern route through the Strait of Hormuz, threatening that vessels using that route could be targeted and destroyed. But here's what's interesting. Iran may be losing some of its ability to hold the world's energy supply hostage. Before the war, about 83% of the region's crude oil traveled through the Straits of Hormuz. In September, roughly 40% bypassed the strait altogether. Instead, it's moving through pipelines and alternative routes through Saudi Arabia, through the United Arab Emirates. So oil is moving without Iran having the levers that it once had over it. Now, we also have to pay attention to what's going on in Yemen, where the Houthi rebels, now affiliated by the Yemeni government, they have tried to shut off access to the Red Sea as a route to transport oil, and they've had some success. The United States has not participated in the campaign against the Houthis. to date, and that could erupt into a wider regional conflict, so that could still wreak some havoc in terms of the oil transportation. But for now, it looks again like Iran is losing its capability to the Strait of Hormuz. And Iran's economy, by the way, is really suffering as well. While there is oil moving through the Strait of Hormuz, it doesn't really belong to Iran. As a matter of fact, China has now decided to clamp down on its oil capacity because they're not getting the oil that they have been getting from Iran because the U.S. naval blockade is preventing that oil from moving through the Strait of Hormuz. There is oil getting to Europe, to the United States, to other destinations, but the oil that Iran needs to sell to its partners like China, it is unable to sell at this point because they're not able to get that oil out of port and into countries that are willing to purchase that oil. So the economic stranglehold on Iran continues as the naval blockade continues as well. And in fact, Iranian officials over the weekend were reporting that the already hard times in Iran going to get even harder going forward. Meanwhile, finally on Iran, apparently the State Department had to tell a couple of Iranian diplomats that when America says it's time to leave, we actually mean leave. Two members of Iran's delegation to the United Nations were kicked out of the United States this weekend after they remained in New York beyond the deadline that the State Department had given the Iranian delegation to depart. According to a U.S. official, the State Department had already ordered the delegation out. Officials then discovered that these two diplomats were still in New York. They were told again to leave immediately. One left Friday night, the other left Saturday morning, and the message from the administration secretary. Now, I don't know about you. I would prefer to hang out in New York over Tehran. So I can't necessarily blame these diplomats for dawdling here in the United States. And when they get home to Tehran, what they might find are more protests out in the streets. We saw this over the weekend where Iranians coming back out onto the streets to overthrow the regime. The Iran's intelligence ministry said on Saturday that 31 people were arrested in Kerman province over alleged involvement in four organized networks it said was preparing to take part in nationwide protest calls and street. So if 31 people have been arrested, you know there were more who were planning on taking the streets. Again, looks like they're resuming there. Some of the big news this morning, when we come back, we'll talk about what's going on at the Supreme Court. Justice Samuel Alito making headlines as the court begins its new term. I'm Captain Terry O'Connor. And this is O'Connor and Company.

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1: 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Breaking news.
2: California's high-speed rail project is behind schedule and struggling to meet its goals. Dina Kodiak has more.
3: Most state proposals to keep the Merced to Bakersfield segment on track have failed, except for a new law that lets the rail authority grant building permits on its own land. Plans to use local tax money and speed up construction faced strong opposition and did not move forward. Critics say the rail authority and lawmakers share the blame for not moving key ideas forward.
2: Larry Marino in the Answer Newsroom.
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1: Hi, Dennis Prager here. Well, as you know, I've been off the air since my injury in November 2024. Thank you for your prayers. 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I'm starting the Ask Me Anything episodes on the Timeless Wisdom podcast, and I'd love to hear from you. 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

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Still ahead at 7:05, Hans von Spakovsky joins us as the Supreme Court begins its new term. We'll talk about the big cases ahead, D.C.'s gun laws, and the controversy surrounding the so-called Cornell 7. And then at 7:30, Steve Malloy joins us ahead of today's Supreme Court arguments in Suncor Energy versus Boulder County, a major case over climate lawsuits targeting energy companies. But first, who gets into medical school and what should determine it? The Supreme Court ruled against race-conscious admissions in higher education in 2023, but the debate over race, DEI, and merit in medical education is far from over. Federal investigators have recently accused several prominent medical schools of using race in their admissions process, and the group Do No Harm says DEI programs remain widespread across American medical schools. Our next guest has been right in the middle of this debate. In fact, on Friday, he participated in a debate at the University of South Florida, arguing that medical schools should emphasize intellectual ability, work ethic, and individual qualifications rather than race or ethnicity.

0: Salem Now, featuring one of Charlie Kirk's final interviews. The new documentary, Can You Hear Me Now?, investigates modern prophets and divine messages shaping our political and cultural destiny.
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7: News. I'm Deborah Valentine. Two people killed, 35 hurt after a shooting in Vienna, Georgia, during a block party. Georgia's Bureau of Investigation Director Chris Hosey.
8: The Georgia Bureau of Investigation has activated six different investigative work units from across our state and in this region, which includes numerous personnel to assist with this investigation.
7: No arrests are reported and a motive is unknown. President Trump continues campaigning today for Republicans ahead of the midterm elections. Details from Fox's Gurnell Scott.
9: President Trump plans to be in Grand Island, Nebraska today to campaign for Senator Pete Ricketts and other Republicans on the ballot next month.
7: Senator Ricketts faces his main challenge from independent former labor leader Dan Osborne. The White House says the president will campaign in at least 17 states ahead of the midterm elections. 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
0: The Answer. Breaking news.
10: Authorities say firefighters have increased containment of a wildfire burning in the Angeles National Forest near Santa Clarita. Evacuation orders and warnings remain in effect. The Bouquet Fire was first reported Saturday afternoon in an area of Bouquet Canyon Road and Quarry Road in the Angeles National Forest. The fire was burning rapidly and triggered evacuation orders and warnings for several Los Angeles County zones. Bouquet Canyon Road at Vasquez Canyon Road is closed. Larry Marino in the Answer Newsroom.
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17: Hi, Dennis Prager here. Well, as you know, I've been off the air since my injury in November 2024. Thank you for your prayers. 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I'm starting the Ask Me Anything episodes on the Timeless Wisdom podcast, and I'd love to hear from you. 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The number is 877-243-7776. 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I look forward to hearing from you. 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
21: 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Also host of the Bearing Arms Cam and Company podcast, filling in for Larry O'Connor. We've got a busy hour ahead. Coming up at 7:30, Steve Malloy joins us as the Supreme Court takes up a major climate case today. But first, there's another big Supreme Court term that's getting underway. Plenty happening off the court as well. A National Guardsman deployed to Washington, D.C. has been arrested after authorities found his personal firearm in his vehicle. Could this become a test of D.C.'s notoriously strict gun laws? We also have the controversy surrounding the so-called Cornell 7, seven students who are facing explosive sexual assault allegations despite not being criminally charged, which raises all kinds of questions about due process, the presumption of innocence, and trial by social media. We'll get into the Supreme Court's new term, the latest battles over election law. Joining us now, Hans von Spakovsky, senior legal fellow at Advancing American Freedom. Hans, good morning. It's great to have you with us.
22: Nice to see you again, Cam.
21: It is good to see you, too. It's been a long time. All right, so I want to start here in Washington, where an Oklahoma National Guardsman, 22 years old, deployed to D.C.
22: Right.
21: He was arrested after authorities found his personal firearm in his vehicle. It was basically an expired tag. So what exactly is he accused of violating, Hans?
22: Well, as you well know, D.C. has this absolutely ridiculous law governing personal firearms. I mean, if they find a bullet in your car, even an empty cartridge, they can arrest you for violating the law. And this is one of those cases where the U.S. Attorney, Gina Pirro, definitely should not be prosecuting this National Guardsman, as you know, was called here by the president to help bring down crime rates, and going after him would be, frankly, an outrageous abuse of that law. And that's one of the laws that Congress ought to change. And it's one of the hallmarks, unfortunately, of the home rule of D.C.
21: Yeah. U.S. Attorney Jeanine Pirro has said previously, now it's interesting, she's actually taken the position that she's not going to prosecute D.C. residents for violating the district's ban on large capacity magazines. She won't prosecute D.C. residents if they're. But she's also said, if you bring a gun into the district, you're going to jail. She's been very clear about that. So here's a guy who can carry a gun while he's on the job, right, in the National Guard. He's can legally possess a firearm without a permit in Oklahoma. Oklahoma is one of 29 permitless carry states.
22: Right.
21: His vehicle, as you say, or even a single round of ammunition, he's violating D.C.'s law. I would agree with you. I think that it would be unjust for Attorney General, or excuse me, for U.S. Attorney Pirro to prosecute this young man. On the other hand, would it not be a double standard for Jeanine Pirro to have said, if you bring a gun into the district, you're going to jail, and then give this guardsman a pass?
22: Yeah, but the exception here is, as you well know, because you're a real expert on the Second Amendment, most states actually have requirements or allow law enforcement officers to carry weapons even when they are off duty. And here we have the National Guard in town for what purpose? To help local law enforcement, Metro D.C., uphold the law and tap down on the violence. And that kind of an exception clearly ought to be applied in this case.
21: You know, if Pirro does prosecute this specialist, could this become a potential meaningful Second Amendment test of D.C.'s gun laws? If she doesn't prosecute, then obviously there's no legal challenge. Right. There's no Second Amendment defense. But if she does move forward with charges, could this end up being a vehicle to actually undo D.C.'s restrictive laws that don't recognize, licenses from any other state, doesn't recognize the ability to carry from those residents who live in permitless carry states?
22: Well, yeah, and, you know, this would be a great way of doing what the left has done for years, which is they file a lawsuit against a criminal prosecution, and the Justice Department comes in and says, actually, this law is unconstitutional. We'll agree to settle the case, and we'll agree that this particular ordinance in D.C. needs to be wiped off the books. You know, that would be a quick way of getting rid of this.
21: Yeah, absolutely. Well, we'll see what happens. Jeanine Pirro has some tough decisions to make. I want to shift gears here, Hans, and talk about what's going on at Cornell. We've got 7 students.
22: Right.
21: Who've been publicly accused of sexual assault. They've not been criminally charged. From a lawyer's perspective, what concerns you about the way this case is?
22: Well, look, we should keep in mind the reason they weren't criminally charged was because when Jane Doe spoke to the police and spoke to the DA, she said, I did all of this voluntarily. I drank. I, on my own, went to this fraternity house. I consented to sex. Now, 2 years later, all of a sudden, she files a civil suit. I mean, either she's regretting what she did and doesn't want to take responsibility for it, or she sees a big financial payday because she's also sued the university, which obviously had no idea what was going on. And frankly, she needs to be outed. These defendants are out there being condemned in social media, and yet she's hiding under the mask of anonymity. It's too similar to what happened in 2006 at Duke and in 2014 at UVA, where the gang rape stories ended up being big hoaxes.
1: Is there the possibility of a criminal investigation being reopened? I mean, could these seven individuals, as you say, when she went to police 2 years ago, she said that this was consensual. She said that, essentially, said that no crime had occurred. Is there even a realistic possibility of these seven individuals being charged criminally, or is this going to stay a civil matter?
22: Well, that depends on whether the DA gives in to the political and social pressure being put on him. He obviously made the right decision 2 years ago because she said this was all consensual. And to now suddenly, when she has changed her story and has a big financial payday at the end of the rainbow, if she's successful, to then suddenly file criminal charges, the only reason to do that, again, would be to give in to the huge social media and political pressure being faced. Because these seven college kids have been found guilty already, and they haven't even stepped into the courtroom.
1: Absolutely, man. And so that brings us to, believe victims, right? But our legal system is also built around the presumption of innocence. So
22: that is right.
1: You know, how do you protect allegations are this serious?
22: I would not want to take this case into a courtroom also, because we've seen what juries now do in blue states, and I'm afraid that they would say, oh, when a woman makes these kind of accusations, she has to believe, no matter her contradictory statements, no matter that the evidence shows that this was all consensual.
1: All right. So, Hans, if somebody is falsely accused, publicly identified,
22: right,
1: what legal remedies do they have after the fact? I mean, is defamation law realistically enough, yes, to repair that kind of damage?
22: No, I mean, it's very hard to get your reputation back. But if I was these seven students, I would countersue her in this civil suit for defamation. And you'll recall that that's exactly what happened in 2014 when Rolling Stone came out with this whole story accusing this fraternity at the University of Virginia and accused administration officials there of not doing anything about it. Like I said, the whole thing turned out to be a hoax. And they were very successful, the fraternity and UVA officials, in getting a very large settlement from Rolling Stones to get rid of the defamation lawsuit. And that's certainly what the boys in this case ought to do.
1: Okay. All right. Hans, listen, you're going to stick around.
22: Right.
1: Hans Oskowski, a senior legal fellow at Advancing American Freedom, is going to be with us here. But we've got, I think, time for one more question before we have to take a break. Hans, when we come back, I want to talk about what's going on. So let's lead into that. 15, 20-second answer. Look into the docket for this term. What is the one case you think Americans should be paying the most attention to?
22: Case out of Arizona on whether folks registering to vote can be required to prove they're U.S. citizens, because that affects every single American voter in the country.
1: All right. We have got much more with Hyde. I can't disagree with that. Hans Bobczykowski, senior legal fellow at Advancing American Freedom, is going to stick around for another segment. When we come back, we've got a lot more with Hans on the latest legal news of the day, the legal battles that could have consequences well beyond Washington. We've got more with Hans Bobczykowski next. I'm Cam Edwards, filling in for Larry O'Connor. You're listening to O'Connor and Company.
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1: Good Monday morning to you. You're listening to O'Connor and Company. Still to come at 7:30, Stephen Lloyd joins us as the a major climate case today. We've been talking about the Supreme Court and other legal issues with Hans von Spakovsky of Advancing American Freedom. Graciously stayed with us over the break, and I want to get right back into it. Hans, again, thank you so much for your... I asked you about that Supreme Court case, the one case that Americans are paying the most attention to. Now, as the editor of Bearing Arms, I would also have to Viramontes case into the ring as well. That is the Supreme Court case dealing with bans on so-called assault weapons.
22: Right.
1: How big a ruling is this? I mean, we've seen, you know, Heller saying, yes, there's an individual right to keep and bear arms. Bruin says, yes, that individual right extends to carrying outside of the home. What is Viramontes all about, and how important is this case in terms of Second Amendment jurisprudence?
22: Well, look, you very well know that AR-15s and so-called assault weapons are simply semi-automatic rifles. They're not any different from the typical kind of hunting rifle that's used all over the country, other than in appearance. And yet we have more than a dozen states that have banned so-called assault rifles, based really on nothing more than appearance. If those laws are not overturned, I don't see what would stop those same states from coming in and banning all semi-automatic hunting rifles, the kinds that people use all the time, not only to defend themselves, but for hunting. So to me, this is a very, very important case. The law is based, the bans are based on appearance, nothing else.
1: Yeah, well, and, you know, and not only semi-automatic rifles, but we're seeing a number of states go after semi-automatic handguns, specifically Glock handguns, right?
22: Right.
1: Because they can be illegally
22: right.
1: modified to fire fully automatic. But again, so I think you're right. I mean, if the Supreme Court were to say, yes, you can ban these commonly owned semi-automatic rifles, that would absolutely open the door to, yes, you can also ban these commonly owned semi-automatic handguns as well.
22: Right.
1: The Supreme Court's also weighed in on the federal SAVE database. Can you talk about what SAVE is and why this has become so important in the election integrity debate?
22: Well, SAVE is a database maintained by the Department of Homeland Security. And what the Trump administration did is they actually made it more effective, more accurate by adding Social Security records to it and told state election officials, you can use the SAVE database to check your state voter registration list and verify that people are citizens. The League of Women Voters, all these leftist groups went to court and actually got an injunction from a lower court telling states why they couldn't use this database, even though federal law specifically allows them to do it. Well, fortunately, the Supreme Court overturned that injunction, and states can again start using it to verify citizenship. The thing is, states don't have to use it. Places like California, New York won't. They don't want to do anything about the aliens on their voter rolls. But at least red states will be able to clean up their rolls.
1: Okay. All right. What we've got here, I got to also ask you about Justice Samuel Alito. He's got a new book out. He's making the rounds. He said something really interesting on CBS. He says he's got an opinion about who leaked the draft Dobbs decision. Strong enough to publicly identify that person. What did you?
22: I have to say that if they have enough evidence, if he believes he knows who it is, why hasn't the Chief Justice revealed that information? Why hasn't the Chief Justice done the kind of thorough investigation or called in the FBI and others to out this person? That was an outrageous abuse, and an ethical abuse that should result in the pulling of the license of whoever was involved, if they're a lawyer, and the firing if they were a permanent employee at the Supreme Court. And it just is shocking that nothing's been done about this.
1: Yeah, you're right. Hans, listen. Can't catch up with you. Thank you so much for being part of the program today.
22: Thanks for having me.
1: You bet. Hans von Spakovsky, Senior Legal Fellow at Advancing American Freedom. Now, coming up, we're going to be staying with the Supreme Court. The justices a major climate case that could determine whether states and local governments can use state courts to go after energy global carbon emissions. I'm Cam Edwards, filling in for Larry O'Connor, and this is O'Connor and Company.
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7: Cal Fire Chief Joe Tyler made the announcement on Thursday. 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
4: Hi, Dennis Prager here. Well, as you know, I've been off the air since my injury in November 2024. Thank you for your prayers. 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
6: It's O'Connor and Company. I'm Cam Edwards, filling in for Larry O'Connor. Still ahead, we'll get into the latest developments surrounding that dramatic incident aboard a Dubai flight bound for Tel Aviv, where a co-pilot allegedly attacked the captain in the cockpit. Passengers helped restrain him. The plane forced to make an emergency landing in Saudi Arabia. But first, the Supreme Court is hearing arguments today in a case that could have enormous consequences for climate litigation all across the country. Suncor Energy versus Boulder County centers on whether state and local governments can use state law lawsuits to seek damages from energy companies for alleged climate harms tied to global greenhouse gas emissions. And this is not just about Colorado. Nearly 30 similar climate lawsuits have been filed around the country. The outcome could affect energy producers, consumers, and potentially determine whether climate policy is shaped by Congress and federal law or through lawsuits in state courts. Joining us now is Steve Malloy, Senior Policy Fellow at the Energy and Environment Legal Institute, a former member of the Trump EPA transition team and founder of JunkScience.com. Steve, good morning. Thanks for joining us.
7: Good morning, Cam. Thanks for having me.
6: Absolutely. So let's just start with the basics in Suncor Energy versus Boulder County. What is Boulder County trying to do here, and why has this case made it up to the Supreme Court?
7: Well, Boulder County had a major wildfire a few years ago, and they would like to sue Big Oil. And on the allegation that Big Oil emissions caused global warming that led to their fire. And, of course, they haven't sued in federal court. They have sued in state court because you know, state courts tend to give better outcomes for local governments. It's just, you know, Homerism. And so the issue here is whether states and local governments can sue energy companies in state court on the basis of climate. And you know, the right answer here is that no, they can't. If these suits could be filed at all, they'd have to be filed in federal court, because federal court is where climate belongs. Climate is inherently a federal issue. Whether the government decides to do something on climate or not, it's a federal issue. And the government can choose not to do anything, and that does not open the door for states and local governments to file lawsuits against Big Oil. Now, you know, that's sort of the legal perspective here. Of course, I don't think that any of these suits have any merit at all, because you cannot show that emissions had anything to do with wildfires. Even if you believe

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0: Hey guys, it's Jen. I am out this morning, but you are in the very capable hands of my friend Brad Abril. Hope you're having a great morning. Take it away, Brad.
1: Jen, thanks everybody, and welcome in to your Monday Morning Answer, 3 minutes after the top of the hour. Here, as we run some numbers at you, today is day 278 of this year. There's only 87 days left in the year. Everything's going to be over before we know it. And then we're saying Merry New Year for 2027, quickly. Radar's here. Daniel West is here. The gang's here except for Jen. So she's just taking care of some stuff. So you got me for today. There's also other things happening. Today's the first Monday in October, which, if you know, means it's the first day of the fall session for the Supreme Court. They're looking at a big case already, which is Suncor versus Boulder County about climate change. Can you hold these energy companies responsible for climate change? And if so, what does that mean for the rest of everything else that takes place? Well, we're going to find out. It's also 2 days away from the third anniversary already of October 7th and the attacks that took place there. That's, man, 3 years it goes by. It's the toilet roll theory. Closer you get to the end of it, the faster it goes. We're 29 days away also from the midterm elections. 29, that is it. You should be knowing about props and everything that's going to be on the ballot. We'll certainly help you as much as we can to get familiarized with all of the props and the taxes and the voter ID initiatives and all these things. More numbers. Dodgers are split 1-1 in the NLDS. They're going to Atlanta today. And continue tomorrow. I'm just now hearing about the alleged curse that Daniel West has. Would you care to chime in on this at all? Because this is news to me.
2: Sure thing. So this is something that I observed over the years, which is when I generally just ignore the sports teams that I'm a fan of and just live my life, they tend to do well.
1: Okay.
2: So a couple years ago, I said, look, now I'm an Angels fan, but I also was born and raised in Southern California. I like the Dodgers. And they were down 2-1 to the Padres, and they were losing in the third inning. And I said, you know what? I've seen this movie before. I'm just going to go about live my life. I don't think they gave up a run the rest of that series. And so I said, wait a second. Let me just go about my life. Let me treat this like the 1950s. I'm just going to go about my life, and I'll find out in the newspaper the next day what happens.
1: Right.
2: And that was the 2025 World Series.
1: Okay.
2: So I said, all right, you know, maybe we're onto something. So let me just ignore what happens.
1: Okay.
2: I did not find out about this greatest baseball game of all time, 2025 World Series with the Blue Jays until several minutes to hours after it happened. I was at an In-N-Out just eating. So
1: You didn't witness the Ohtani miracles and all of that.
2: Yeah, I missed the miracles. Yeah. I was at an In-N-Out. I heard people shouting. I don't know whether it was the 6-7 celebrations or it was the I have no idea.
1: Wow.
2: So I've told the staff here about this.
1: Yeah.
2: And now I'm being blamed of sorts.
1: You're pilloried.
2: My friend on Saturday reached out before and said, hey, do you want to go see the game? I said, sure. My coworkers are going to give me grief, but sure, I'll hang out with you. That's the game they won.
1: Okay.
2: Now, yesterday,
1: different story.
2: I had a bit of a side hustle that forced me to be near a television that I was trying to ignore, but I really couldn't.
1: Okay.
2: And that's the one that they lost. So there's kind of a gray area here because the one I actually saw with my whole eyeballs, they won. The one I tried to ignore, as is tradition, they lost.
1: So All right. So they're literally trying to hang the albatross around your neck somehow.
2: Exactly. It's not the players being paid millions of dollars. It's the one random dude in Pasadena. Depends on what he's watching.
1: Well, I heard a giant furor in the hallway here, and I was screaming and yelling, and Radar came, and I was like, what's all this about? And he goes, oh, yeah, Daniel West and the curse.
3: I'm angry!
1: Right? I'm like, okay, you learn something new every day. All right, good to know. Well, anyway, the games continue tomorrow on the 6th. Let's see, more numbers that we can run at you. Fox News is turning 30 years old. What? Man, I'm seeing their celebration taking place there. More numbers, triple digits for the Southland again today. What is this October? It's October the 5th. Why triple digits? By the way, I was in the Coliseum on Saturday watching the Trojans take on the Huskies. That was a warm football game in the blazing hot, not quite yet settled western setting sun. So it was pretty moist out there. Let's see other big numbers that we can run at you because of the triple digits. Here's actually some good numbers. At least they're trending this way. We could use some good news. Because up in northern Los Angeles County, the Bouquet Fire is finally getting contained, which is in the greater Santa Clarita area. It started Saturday afternoon near Bouquet Canyon Road, ripped through more than 1,000 acres of the Angeles National Forest in a matter of hours, caused evacuations, you know, closed roads, that kinds of things. So as of this morning, which I just checked a few minutes ago, according to this morning, according to the Watch Duty app that covers this sort of thing, it's about 48% contained, which is, hey, we'll take those numbers. So firefighters, air tankers, the whole crew did their hard work while the rest of us just sat going, you know, this seems familiar. This seems oddly familiar how this works. I've seen this Hollywood movie before with the heat and the fires and everything else. Okay, now we're not going to pretend that one contained fire means we've made it through the woods. We have spent decades letting the forest turn into tinderboxes. And then, you know, the wind shifts, and then suddenly Bouquet Canyon looks like a scene from a disaster movie. But let's give credit where it's due. So, wow, thank you. Crews on the ground that got ahead of it. So, excellent news there. And we'll continue to keep our eyes on it. Here at 9 minutes after the hour on your Monday Morning Answer, me, Brad Abril, filling in for Jennifer Horn. If you want to get in touch, 855-785-8255. Welcome in, 6 o'clock club. Or you want to leave a number on the morning answering line. It's 877-590-5843 is the number there. Let's talk about some permanent bureaucracy here in Los Angeles. Because Los Angeles is about to turn on 125 brand new speed cameras. Have you heard about this? The first ones go live October 26th. There's going to be a 60-day warning period, and then the tickets will start rolling in. Here's how it breaks down with all of the speed cameras coming in. You get a $50 fine for 11 miles an hour over the limit, a $100 fine for 16 over, and all the way up to $500 if you're really having a bad day. Now, as a younger man, I was probably on a first-name basis with the Florida Highway Patrol at some point. Having accumulated a few tickets. So they're going to be looking for the speeders out there. Now, the official line, of course, they're going to feed you is, well, it's all about street safety. Safety. We care about the safety. I got news for you. It ain't so much about safety. It's about, yeah, it's about revenue. Let's not kid ourselves. California is in desperate need of more and more revenue. Why? Because people are leaving California. You got billion-dollar railways to nowhere. You got homelessness that's absorbed in billions of dollars with no cure, nothing being changed. And so they're running out, they're hemorrhaging cash. How are they going to make it up? They're going to try and get from you when you're speeding. Look, nobody wants the reckless driving out there, right? But when the same city that can't keep the streets paved or the lights working or, for goodness sakes, from copper wire being pulled out of lamps downtown or the homeless camps, if this is the city that's running into it, suddenly they discover a passion for photo enforcement. I'm a little skeptical, please forgive me. So they don't care if the cameras, if you're late for work, if you have some sort of extenuating circumstances, trying to dodge a pothole or just trying to get home before the next power shut off. No. They just see a license plate and a number and they're going to look for some dollar signs. Okay. Just like every other dedicated fund in California history. How many times have you heard that the lottery is for the education system? For the children. All of that money that we're getting from the lottery, it's going right to the children, their education. How's that working out so far? Just a question. 855-785-8255 is the number if you want to get in touch. 6 o'clock club, me, Brad Abril, filling in for Jennifer Horn. Let's get to Robert from L.A., who's already on the line with some thoughts about Steve Hilton and the election, it seems like. Good morning, Robert.
3: Hey, how you doing?
1: Awesome.
3: Just got a couple of things. One, I've been trying my best to be a volunteer on Steve Hilton's website. His website does not work. He can't volunteer. So I'm trying to figure out how is he getting volunteers. I've been trying to do this for 2 weeks and have had no luck. And the second one is, I noticed Steve Hilton is going to all these shows, but I have yet to see him try to make an effort to come over to the Crenshaw area, the the Compton area or any of these areas. And I'm like, man, these are the places where you need to be showing your face. You just can't. But watch this crowd. I only see, and I'm not making this a racial thing, just white people behind him. I'm like, dude, you got to make an effort, because the people I talk to, they don't even know he's even in the race.
1: Okay. Yeah. All right. Well, you know, I personally don't know his agenda or where he's traveling. I, you know, he came to our town hall event, which was just about a week ago, which was great to see him out there. And, you know, I have seen him down. I've seen him at press conferences at least somewhere down in the area, because I think some of the people they're interviewing was like, man, I'm going to vote for you. So I don't know where he was, at the towers or wherever. Yeah. But, you know, he was meeting some folks down there at some point. So.
3: Yeah, I'm just trying to, like I said, I've been trying to be a volunteer to help him in those areas. A lot of friends I talk to, they don't even know anything about Steve Hilton.
1: All right. Well,
3: and these are the areas I'm trying to get him to just at least stick your, go on KGLH or something like that.
1: All right. All right. Thanks, Robert. I appreciate that. Hey, thanks for volunteering too, getting the word out in your community there. That's great news. I don't know where's, maybe, I guess when he's on next with Jen, she can ask a little bit more about where that is. Anyway, thanks for the call. 6 o'clock club. You want to get in touch, 855-785-8255 is the number. Also, the morning answering machine is 877-590-5843. As your Monday morning answer continues, it is 6:15. Good morning.
4: Stuck in traffic? We've got the answer.
5: Good morning. We start in the Glen Helen area with a SIG alert. Two right lanes closed for cleanup. This is the 15 southbound before Glen Helen Parkway. Stop-and-go traffic from Kenwood Avenue. The connector is closed as well. It's a car fire. Fontana, accident cleared. 10 westbound at Cherry Avenue. A two-minute delay. Slow traffic from Sierra. Ontario, a semi-fire. Right shoulder block 60 westbound before Euclid. And Temecula, slow traffic 15 southbound between Rancho California and Rainbow Valley Boulevard. That's traffic on The Answer.
4: 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Breaking news.
5: A new poll says Steve Hilton is gaining on Javier Becerra.
6: A new poll says Becerra's lead over his Republican challenger, Steve Hilton, is shrinking. The poll surveyed about 1,000 voters in California and was commissioned by the Hilton campaign. The poll says that Becerra is getting about 45% support compared with Hilton's 40%. The poll also shows that nearly 1 in 7 voters are still undecided, with just weeks until the November 3rd election. I'm Jason Campadonia.
5: A realtor from Irvine taken into custody at LAX Sunday, now facing charges of working allegedly as an agent for the Chinese government.
7: FBI agents say 34-year-old Wan Ying Zhang of Irvine was arrested as she tried to board a flight to Shanghai, China. She's being charged with acting as an unregistered agent for the Chinese government. Prosecutors say Zhang, who goes by the name Heather, followed orders from Chinese officials to spy on an official believed to be the U.S. resident son of the Taiwanese president. She allegedly sent photos, videos, and license plate numbers to Chinese handlers. Zhang is expected to make her initial appearance at a U.S. district court in Los Angeles today. I'm Bree Tennis.
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8: It'll be a sunny and hot day today across the area. High temperatures today will mostly range from 100 to 105 degrees.
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1: Yep, thanks for tuning in, everybody, 6 o'clock clubbers and everybody else. It's me, Brad Abril, filling in for Jennifer Horn, who's just taking a little time today. 21 minutes after the hour, as your Monday morning is continuing. In fact, I want to address Robert, who just called in before the break, saying that he'd love Steve Hilton to get down to the Crenshaw area. Well, Robert, good news. He was just there yesterday, down on Vermont Avenue at the Seed LA School for a Tavis Smiley event. And he was also saying, Robert from LA called in to say that the website wasn't working. Well, I just checked it out. It is working. And you can click the volunteer tab if you want to find out more about how to volunteer for Steve's campaign. So do that, Robert. So he was down there just yesterday. So prophecy fulfilled somehow. Speaking of which, Steve Hilton dropped this ad recently. Have you seen the newest ad that his campaign has let out? Well, it's got half of the political class clutching their pearls pretty tightly. It's two young women with some dim lighting and a little suggestive dialogue that turns to be about, well, just marking a mail-in ballot for Steve Hilton and licking the envelope. That's all. Just try it, the ad says. Some Republicans are calling it creepy. Some call it desperate. Steve Hilton had to weigh in and say, look, here's my take on all this.
2: Now, the ads have got a lot of attention, in particular the first one. I know that. A lot of reaction. Now, overwhelmingly, the reaction's been positive. People have been calling me and texting me, saying the first ad that they saw is genius and best ad they've ever seen. You can see that kind of reaction online as well. But it's also true that many people, many of you, may have been offended by that ad. Now, of course, that was never anybody's intention. We were trying to make a point in a provocative way, in a satirical way. No one was ever trying to offend anyone. But I know that many of you were offended, and I've had those conversations, and it grieves me to understand how that made you feel, and I really want to say to you very directly that I get it and I understand it, and it grieves me that you've been upset by this. But I also want to ask you to understand what we are doing, why we're doing it, and to ask for some grace as well as understanding. As we fight this campaign, as we move into the final stages, we're going to be doing things in this campaign that you love and some things you may not love so much, but it's all motivated by the same thing. My love for this beautiful state and for all of you and what we need to do to turn things around.
1: Okay, so there he goes. He says he's deeply grieved if, you know, if his... It's a joke, people! It's meant to be satirical. It was humor. This is the world we're in, right? You can't say anything without making someone writing letters to the editor. Dear sir or madam, I'm furious with what... Okay, we get it. But that's... Look, the job of the political ad is to do exactly... It's supposed to cut through the noise. Would another just, I'm Steve Hilton, and here's what I'm going to do, would that matter at this point? No. His messaging has been on point about the $3 gas and the $100,000 tax free. I mean, we've heard it plenty of times for those of us that are paying attention, and we're like, yeah, sounds great. But in order to get a hold of some other folks who may have never heard his message, maybe you got to cut through the noise every once in a while and create an ad that's getting some buzz. So if the only ads, let's just put it this way, if the only ads that don't offend you are the ones that put you to sleep, maybe the problem isn't the ad. Maybe the problem is our political culture is so thin-skinned right now that a slightly cheeky metaphor about to try voting differently, just try it, sends people into therapy. I've seen the ad. It's funny. I mean, Danny West, have you seen the ad about the two girls in the dark room?
3: Yeah, I was watching it. It seems as if some of the complaints, I'm not going to name people, but some who we have had on this program on the more Christian side seem to be objecting to it, and then someone is also objecting and said, well, they look kind of young there. So the objections don't seem to be to the well, I guess it was a little bit to the content, but I mean, I thought it was a, but this is, he's trying things that we haven't seen before, exactly. Regardless of what you think of the ad. I think these are the kinds of things that throw it out there. Hey, it's been since Arnold Schwarzenegger that we've had a Republican.
1: That's correct.
3: Let's try something that hasn't worked. God bless, what's his name, John Cox, who's running around with a bear. But, I mean, let's throw some things out there that we haven't seen before.
1: Let's throw it against the wall and see what sticks.
3: Yeah, I do understand some of the objections.
1: Yeah.
3: But my deal is, do we want to have the floodgates open or not? Because I hear a lot about comedy and First Amendment speech and all that. If we're going to open the door to that, if we're really going to have the Trump-type era where anything goes when it comes to political things.
1: Yeah.
3: Okay. And also, it is a real ad because someone objected to this AI slop, and Steve Hilton pointed out these are real people.
1: Yeah. Yeah. Okay. Well, you know, like I said, very double entendre.
3: Very.
1: But once you get to the end of it, you're like, oh, okay, they're talking about the mail-in ballot. I see. Okay. You know.
3: It did go right up to the line.
1: They do. It's right up to the line. But, you know. Hilton's point he was making was that, you know, just try to vote differently. A lot of Californians unhappy with the results, even if they don't love the Republican brand, just try. Try voting differently this time. The pearl clutching is just the establishment's way of saying don't try it. But, you know, while the establishment, by the way, is being scandalized, Steve Hilton is also pointing out something that the traditional polls keep missing. Here's what he said.
4: There's been a poll that was carried out after that debate. As you see there, the traditional establishment polls assume a low Republican turnout, show a big gap in this race. But actually, among the people who saw the debate, I'm leading. That's a bombshell in this race. We're going to get the full details on Monday. And I think, despite what everyone assumes, because people are so fed up. Look, millions of people are leaving California. No, they're not fleeing Trump, as Becerra said. They're fleeing Democrat policies, and they're moving to states run by Republicans. And my message is very simple. You can have those policies here. Lower taxes, cleaner streets, lower costs. You can have all lower gas prices. You won't have to move to another state to get that when I'm governor, because we can have it here. And
5: that's
4: I think that message is getting through. And I really think we've got a shot. It's an uphill battle, I know that. But we've got a real shot at winning this race.
1: Okay, to that end, let's quickly go to Glenn from Phoenix, who's been holding. And we've got maybe 30 seconds, Glenn, for your thoughts on Steve Hilton and others. Go ahead. Good morning, Glenn.
6: Yeah, I think he's selling snake oil. He's handed a homeless guy a $3 bill and telling him to go use it. It's false hope. It's like, yeah, that's akin to what it is. Look, called you earlier in the year, and I'm just curious what's your perspective today, almost November of 2026. When I called earlier in the year, we were talking about both races, the mayor and the governor. The mayor's already gone. The governorship and then the House and the Senate. I am shocked in 2026, almost November, that we still have people in the MAGA cult still dug in. Marjorie Taylor Greene said it best, and I don't like her a lot, but I follow her just to get a different perspective. And she said 2 weeks ago, you were witching with a B and complaining about gas and diesel under Joe Biden, but you're totally fine with it now. You're in a cult.
1: Okay.
6: So based on what Steve Hilton said, there was a big song in the early 90s by Paul Abdul, What Have You Done For Me Lately?
1: Yeah.
6: The Republicans haven't done a damn thing for us lately.
1: Okay.
6: They've had Congress, they had Senate, they have the presidency. And so I'm just saying is that people like you that are still dug in like a tick, almost November in 2026.
1: Yeah.
6: You guys need to find a new drum to beat, bro, because MAGA's dead, bro.
1: Gotta go. Thanks, Glenn. Yeah, I'm dug in like a tick. That's right. But I think Steve Hilton's point is, why don't we try something different, which would be Republican leadership, because we've seen what the Democrats have done to the state. That's why people are leaving, Glenn from Phoenix. Why did you leave, Glenn from Phoenix? Because it's being run into the ground. How about we try something different? Just a thought. That's what he's trying to get home. Your thoughts are welcome at 855-785-8255. Brad Abel filling in for Jennifer Horn, 6:31 on your Monday Morning Answer. Good morning.
7: Stuck in traffic? We've got the answer.
8: Good morning. We start with a SIG alert. Glen Helen,
5: This is two right lanes closed for cleanup, 15 southbound before Glen Helen Parkway. It is a 17-minute delay, stop-and-go traffic from Kenwood Avenue. And Corona got an accident, right shoulder, 91 westbound at Lincoln Avenue. Stop traffic from Main Street, two vehicles involved, an 8-minute delay there, and it'll take you 9 to get through. And that is traffic on The Answer.
7: 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Breaking news.
5: A notorious stretch of Pacific Coast Highway in Malibu is the scene of another traffic death.
8: A 51-year-old chef at the high-end Japanese restaurant Nobu was killed early Saturday while sitting in his car before work. According to authorities, his vehicle was hit by a 16-year-old who appeared to be speeding in a Range Rover. The 21-mile-long stretch of winding oceanfront highway is known for being dangerous. Four Pepperdine students were killed on PCH in 2023 after a man driving over 100 miles an hour in a BMW lost control of his car. I'm Rich Cassone.
5: Several evacuation orders and warnings continue as the Bouquet Fire continues to burn northeast of Santa Clarita. The fire is now over 1,000 acres and is 48% contained. It's not burning near many homes, but it is creating a lot of smoke. The South Coast Air Quality Management District says smoke will likely be a problem today in the Santa Clarita Valley, the I-5 corridor, and the Angeles National Forest.

0: Even the normally cool beaches will see highs in the mid-80s to the lower 90s. People playing or working outdoors should be especially cautious.
1: 74 San Bernardino and Riverside, Larry Marino in the Answer Newsroom.
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1: This is just another money pit on Prop 40. Who are they going to get? A non-GO or whatever you want to call them to distribute that money just like they did Lhasa? Oh, go figure that.
0: It's the Morning Answer.
2: Yeah, well, there's no end to the way that California can mismanage the funds they've been given. Yeah, so now they've got the speed cameras they're about to unveil on the 26th, another way to start making some revenue for the state so they can get those NGOs funded and misspend it somewhere else. Yeah, you're not entirely wrong. How much did they spend? In fact, the Annenberg Wildlife Crossing over there in West Hills. Yeah, you know, how many? I think it was probably hundreds of millions of dollars to build a simple overpass so that the wildlife can cross over and not get hit. Now, are they supposed to use Waze to be able to find this one overpass? How are they all going to know? But anyway, $114 million, okay, to build an overpass over the 101 freeway through West Hills. Way over budget, not on time, but it's completed. And you're just like, this is California, the rail, the high-speed rail. On and on and on it goes, right? It's just the waste of money. Anyway, thanks for the voicemail is what I'm saying. 877-590-5843 is how you can leave a message for us on the Morning Answering Machine, also live. To get in touch here in the studio, 855-785-8255. In fact, we'll say good morning to Ted in the City of
3: good
2: Angels
3: morning.
2: Calling in. Good morning, Ted.
3: Amen, brother. Los Angeles, City of Angels. We need to translate for these people because most of these people refuse to learn English.

0: So we'll just tell them their first English word will be, this is City of Angels. That's what Los Angeles means.
1: All right.
0: But at any rate, it's pretty amazing. I don't call in this early, but I heard your voice. But, you know, Glenn that just got off, I mean, you know, he's not for Republicans at all. He's just a mole that comes in and tries to defeat us and say, why bother voting? Meg is dead. I mean, you know, this guy, he'd never be on a football team for me. I'd have cut him. I'd have blacklocked him a long time ago just not to poison the rest of us. But at any rate, on a more positive note,
1: yeah,
0: Steve Hilton is the answer because and the main reason why is because, you know, Javier basically keeps playing this race card. And he also keeps promoting a failed system, which is the Tijuana mentality. And he wants to keep America Tijuana. And we know that's failed because I would never go over there. I know too many Americans had all their money taken from none other than the police, not the federales. I mean, not the drug cartels. Mm-hmm. You know, the police took it. Money.
1: Yeah.
0: And my father was also pulled over with my bilingual sister from Venice High School, who could communicate with them and scared the hell out of them. And all they were doing was getting stones going all the way back to the 80s. So it's just on and on that he wants to turn this into little Tijuana and screw our laws. So I don't feel he's an American at all, because America shows in your heart. He's an American hater. And Steve Hilton is in love with America.
1: Yeah, and, it took somebody from another country to come here and embrace it fully for what it is, the greatest experiment of freedom and democracy in the world.
0: Amen. Amen. And I can't. And I had a guy from England work for me for 3 years, and he ended up going home because he couldn't get legal. And he was here 20 years, and he just said, I'm just tired, and he went home. He had two American-born sons. He married an English woman here.
1: Right.
0: And so he wants to turn it into a color thing. They've all struggled since 9/11. Everybody from all over the world it's difficult to get legal because we're all scared, and rightfully so. And so, you know, it's insanity. You've seen what the governor, he's burning everything while he's leaving, you know, just set it on fire. You know, let's burn the cabin down because we don't want anybody to get it.
1: Oh, yeah.
0: Get it,
1: yeah.
0: You know,
1: we've got some news about his governorship a little bit later on about the polls and such and what people are beginning to see, what we've seen for quite some time. So that's at least encouraging that other people are seeing through the veneer of it all.
0: Oh, yeah. Oh, yeah. It's look, if Governor Gruesome went to Venice High School, when I went to Venice High School, he would have got his jaw broken. He would have never survived one class at Venice High School. He's a slime ball. It's just he's spineless, and he just goes wherever the wind goes. And, you know, he says, I would never sit down with him. I'm a Christian. I would not break bread with the man unless he's ready to confess all his sins. It's just incredible. But
1: all right.
0: Well, God bless you, buddy. Thanks for your service.
1: Thanks, Ted. Yeah, appreciate your phone call. 6 o'clock club, 877. Or I'm sorry, 855, rather. 785-8255 is the phone number to get in touch. And look at this. Well, let's take another call with Rosie of Woodland Hills. It was a pleasure to see Rosie in person at the town hall event just a week ago. So good morning. Welcome into the Morning Answer, Rosie.
2: Good morning. It was so nice to meet you. I wanted to meet you and I got to, so thank you for everything and finding me. That was great.
1: Yeah.
2: And the town hall was fantastic.
1: Yes, it was.
2: Of course, I have a lot to say. I've lived. Steve Hilton's debate was fantastic.
1: Yeah.
2: If Becerra, Baccarie, I'm calling him diarrhea now, if he was in a debate class, he would have failed. And so would the LA Times.
1: Yeah.
2: These demonic, deceiving Democrats only lie about everything. They're stupid and they're easy to manipulate and on the take, which is awful. And we need to stand up, put our signs out, and we all need to vote because we can win. Who cares about Glenn in Arizona? He left. He's no use. And we could do it.
1: Yeah, that's right. Hey, thanks, Rosie. Appreciate that. And it was, like I said, a pleasure to meet you. Yes. And that was Steve's message. He's like, he is leading in the polls with those who watch the debate. Now, will those people translate into actually going to the polls 29 days from now? We certainly pray and hope so that that's the case. And yes, Glenn, you left California for a reason. Many people have, millions of people. We get it. How about we try to do something different? How about we give someone else a turn at the reins? How about leading the state in another direction? That's what Steve Hilton's message is. He's got a plan for what we can do immediately as soon as he gets in. All of these things, the $3 gas, the taking out the gas tax, all of this. How we've seen the stories. Hospices, these NGOs, plunging millions, billions of dollars into nothing, into wasteless, needless wasting spending. Perhaps we could rein some of that in. Yes, it may be difficult, given the legislature the way it is. But that's the whole point of the ads, is how about at least let's try it again with somebody else who may take us in a certain direction. Again, that's his thoughts. And the people who have seen him speak specifically in the debate against Javier, don't call me Baccaria Becerra. My goodness. Trump ain't on the ballot, Javier. We got news for you. It's you and Steve Hilton, not Donald J. Trump. What are you going to do for the state of California? We've already seen what you can do. You've been in positions of power and authority in California. I think you've made it clear enough. How about we try something different? 29 days from now, go in and pull the lever for somebody different, I think is the message we're trying to make. Just my thoughts. Your thoughts are, of course, welcome at 855-785-8255. That's the number to get in touch here. Get your phone calls on the air if you want to leave voicemail for us on the morning answering machine. You can do that, too, 877-590-5843. Trent Normosa, I see you holding on. We'll get to you in a little bit. It's 645 on your morning answer. Good morning.
3: Stuck in traffic? We've got the answer.
4: Good morning. We start with a SIG alert in the Glen Helen area. This is the two right lanes closed for cleanup. 15 southbound before Glen Helen Parkway. It is a 16-minute delay. Stop and go from Kenwood. It is a car fire. The connector is closed as well. Temecula accident right shoulder, 15 southbound after Rancho, California. Ontario semi-fire, right shoulder block, 60 westbound before Euclid Avenue. Just a 1-minute delay there, 5 to get through, and that's traffic on The Answer.
3: 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Breaking news.
4: Former Vice President Kamala Harris and California Democratic congressional candidate Richard Pan are facing questions after some news organizations were excluded from a campaign event in Sacramento Friday. Pan's campaign blamed Harris's team for controlling press access, while Harris's team says Pan's campaign was responsible.
5: Was it the right move to exclude media outlets?
6: We had media there. We did not exclude media outlets. You know what? I don't handle the details of the press. My staff does.
4: Pan denied his campaign excluded reporters when repeatedly questioned about the decision while pointing to his staff as being responsible. KCRA and the New York Times were among the outlets not approved to attend, while several other news organizations were allowed inside. The heat wave will continue today. More triple-digit heat is forecast to reach big parts of the Southland. Overnight lows will continue to be abnormally high as well, which will make the hot weather seem even worse. Now here's National Weather Service meteorologist Andrew Rourke with your Answer weather forecast.
7: Another sunny day with dangerously hot temperatures. A extreme heat warning is in effect for most of the area, as highs today across the coast and valleys will range from 100 to 105 degrees. Even the normally cool beaches will see highs in the mid-80s to the lower 90s. People playing or working outdoors should be especially cautious.
4: 74 San Bernardino in Riverside. Larry Marino in the Answer Newsroom.
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1: Yeah, we're going to take it away for you here at 9 minutes before the top of the hour on your Monday Morning Answer. Brad Averill filling in for Jennifer Horn. Like to remind you that something's taking place this Thursday that we would love for you to be a part of. I know a lot of folks showed up at Town Hall. Well, another event for you to check it out. It's the free Meet the Candidates event presented by The Answer and Allegiance Gold. That's happening this Thursday, October the 8th, from 5 to 8 p.m. at Brookside Golf Course at the Rose Bowl. It's free, so all you need to do is just bring an unwrapped toy donation for the CHB Answer Christmas Toy Drive. And who are you going to hear from? Well, you're going to hear from a lot of folks. Carl DeMaio will be there about Prop 39. Suzanne Shelley talking about Prop 43. Roxanne Hogue from the chairwoman of the L.A. Republican Party will speak to later on one of the folks who will be there. Candidate for sheriff Alex Villanueva will be there as well. And also Don Wagner running for secretary of state. So 5 p.m. It begins. Free event. Once again, Meet the Candidates this Thursday, October 8th, Brookside Golf Course at the Rose Bowl. Light snacks, beverages. Jen's going to be there hosting it. And the pre-show presentation with Jen and Alex Abkarian from Allegiance Gold about how the elections are going to definitely impact your personal finances. The main event starts at 6. So Tony Strickland, like I said, Don Wagner, Alex Villanueva, Gloria Romero. It's quite an event, so we'd love for you to be a part of this. More information, go to KKLA.com. See the information there. Thanks for getting your calls here, 6 o'clock club. I know some folks have been holding here. Let's go to Trent in Hermosa. You got some thoughts about Steve Hilton. Good morning. Welcome to the Morning Answer.
2: Good morning, and thanks for taking my call. Yeah, Steve Hilton, he whooped Javier Becerra in the debate. It was really impressive, and mostly because Becerra was so horrible. Yeah. I mean, really, really bad. And then Steve had all of his talking points. He's very well on his game in campaigning, and he just hit back super hard and smart and sharp and looked great. And Becerra was such a talking point. He was so coached in that debate. He offered nothing. Steve was said it perfectly when he goes, he's not trying to earn your vote.
1: Yeah.
2: And he had nothing. And now it looks like it moved the needle. Holy cow, a debate actually mattered. That would be so wonderful.
1: Yeah.
2: That's the first thing. So, Steve, and then his $3 gas signs are flying off the shelf. Mm-hmm. I think that's a great yard sign that Steve did.
1: Yeah.
2: And then at Town Hall, I was there. It was very energetic, and no one's given a shout-out to the band yet. I want to give a shout-out to the band who was playing before everyone got in there. And Ted, way to go from one baller to another. Glenn would never be on a team. And you can't cut, run, and whine and expect anybody to respect you.
1: Yeah.
2: So get in the game.
1: All right. Yeah.
2: All righty.
1: Thanks, Trent. I appreciate that. Yeah. Yeah, he's moving the needle, Steve Hilton. He's giving people an alternative, some fresh ideas that perhaps could move not just the needle, but the entire state in the right direction. Again, we've seen what management under Democratic rule has been like for far too long. And that's his point. Just try to vote differently and see what happens. I mean, granted, yes, like we've admitted, there will be some still difficulties ahead dealing with the legislature, but that aside, how about we get a governor in there who might be able to move the needle in a correct direction? Just a thought there. Your thoughts are always welcome at 855-785-8255. Well, Harold, maybe have some differing thoughts about this in North Hollywood. Good morning, Harold. Welcome to the Morning Answer.
3: Real quick, Steve Hilton has two chances to beat any Democrat in this state, and that's Slimsky and Nunsky.
1: Okay.
3: Really, Steve Hilton, anybody that's endorsed by Donald Trump, I turn him right off. He's gone.
1: Okay, what's he been saying that you don't agree with?
3: All these people that call in who are a bunch of, oh, Hilton did a great job, diarrhea. You know, name calling isn't going to get it done. You know, let's just, you have an opinion, just say it, but don't be disrespectful to anybody. But yeah, Hilton might be a nice guy and everything, but he's not going to win.
1: Okay, what's your insight on that? Tell me why. Why don't you think he's going to win?
3: Why? Because this is a blue state. You got red states and you got blue states. Republicans can't win in this state. That's the bottom line.
1: How did they before?
3: I'm sorry?
1: How did they win before?
3: And when was that before?
1: It's been a minute. There's absolutely been a long time.
3: Wait a minute.
1: But
3: a
1: how
3: minute.
1: Did they win before?
3: Hey, don't BS me. A minute? When is a minute?
1: It's been since Schwarzenegger. It's been a minute. So what is your point, that we shouldn't vote this way to try something different? Just because you don't think it's possible?
3: Those are talking points. Try something different.
1: Okay, excellent question. Harold, defend yourself. Explain to me what makes Javier Becerra such a worthy candidate to run this state.
3: Yeah, and Steve Hilton is also such a great
1: No. Pump the brakes. Go back. Tell me exactly why Javier Becerra deserves your vote. Go ahead.
3: Because...
1: airwaves are yours.
3: He's a great candidate. He's a wonderful guy, and he's going to fight for the people of California, which Hilton talks about it. You know, actions speak louder than words, and we have to wait and see how it's going to pan out.
1: Actions speak louder than words. What has he done for California before, since he actually had a position of authority?
3: Oh, he was wonderful.
1: Really?
3: Oh, he was great.
1: Really?
3: Oh, yeah.
1: Oh, yeah.
3: He lowered taxes.
1: Oh, sure.
3: Money into the health. No.
1: Yeah, we have the lowest taxes in the nation. You're right, Harold.
3: Oh, no. It's wonderful. He's a great candidate.
1: Okay. I think we've proven our point with Harold in North Hollywood. Harold, you unfortunately represent the thought process of so many people in California. It's such a wonderful progress we're making with Democrat rule, with an overwhelming majority in the legislature. It's so good that the props and the initiatives that the people vote for are being wisely used. All of that money, it's being so properly spent for all of these worthy causes. Right? Because Democratic rule has proven to be such a great turn for the state of California. But you're mad at Steve Hilton. Okay. That's fine. We can all have an opinion, right or wrong. We can all have an opinion. And you can air it. 855-785-8255. You heard from Harold in North Hollywood. What are your thoughts about Steve Hilton and the race for governor here in the state of California? I mean, it's not just here. It's all around. Midterms are big, consequential things happening with the Senate, Ken Paxton, Texas, all around the country. There are consequential elections taking place. So you can let us know about what you think. Like I said, the number is 855-785-8255. That's how you get in touch with us here on The Morning Answer. It's me, Brad Abril, filling in for Jennifer Horn. As your Monday Morning Answer continues, it is 7 o'clock. Good morning.
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6: News. I'm CJ Papa. New term begins today for the U.S. Supreme Court.
7: Higher profile cases on the docket include immigration rights, questions about the limits of executive power of the president, gun rights case involving bans on what critics call assault weapons. The city of Boulder, Colorado, has sued oil companies over damages it says were caused by climate change.
6: Fox's Doug Luzader. The State Department says it's aware of what happened in Russia.
8: It's reported a 28-year-old lab worker died at a facility in southeastern Siberia. Media there saying the death was due to a pneumonic plague and that 200 people are currently under observation.
6: Fox's Jonathan Savage. President Trump travels to Grand Isle, Nebraska today, just 29 days before the midterms, November 3rd. Two boats collide over the weekend on the Congo River, killing at least 30 people, leaving dozens missing. 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
1: First off, Daniel West, macho name, sounds like a gunfighter. 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Always love your bumper music, Dan. 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
2: Look at that, see? Daniel West getting props for the music choices, which I'm always complimentary of. I look at this. We're putting a gliding your stride and a dip in your hip with the mothership right here. I mean, just one example of the great choices he makes. So look at that. Shout out for Daniel West. I love that. 3 minutes after the top of the hour here on your Monday morning answer, Brad Averill filling in for Jennifer Horn. Got to remind you about this event that's taking place Thursday. We would love for you to be there. It is a free event. And you can meet the candidates. This is presented by The Answer and Allegiance Gold. Thursday, October 8th from 5 to 8 at Brookside Golf Course at the Rose Bowl. So you can also just show your Town Hall 2026 ticket, or you can bring an unwrapped toy donation for the CHP and Answer Christmas Toy Drive. You will hear from Carl DeMaio about Prop 39. You'll hear from Susan Shelley about Prop 43. Gloria Romero running for Lieutenant Governor. Tony Strickland running for re-election. Alex Villanueva, sheriff, will be there. Don Wagner, Roxanne Hogue. So come meet the candidates. Voice your concerns. Get to know them. Get to know the issues. It's a free event presented by The Answer and Allegiance Gold this Thursday, October 8th, 5 to 8 at Brookside Golf Course at the Rose Bowl. Would love to see you there. Jennifer Horn will, of course, be hosting that. 5 minutes after the hour here on your Monday morning answer. Let's take some calls. Going to Scott in the High Desert. You have some thoughts about Steve Hilton. Good morning.
3: Yes, good morning. I've talked to Jen about this in the past. Harold asked you why a conservative hasn't been, or I think you asked him why a conservative hasn't been elected in the state in a minute. Well, the reason they haven't is because Sacramento Democrats, Marxists really, have maligned how we run our elections. And we, as a conservative party in this state, are relying on that maligned election process to fix the maligned election process. And the reason Becerra had the smirk on his face during the whole debate, which he lost, by the way, and the reason he had that smirk is because he knows exactly what percentage he's going to win by. I'll guarantee you. And if you look nationally, I saw the Tina Kotek Oregon governor debate. More and more Democrats who have ran their elections fraudulently are denying wanting to have debates because it gives the public the perception that their policies aren't popular. And they can't have that if they're going to steal elections, yeah. which is exactly what's happening in this state. I'm not giving up hope. I'm going to vote. I'm telling my family to vote. I'm telling my friends to vote. But that's why. That's exactly why a conservative hasn't been elected here. Now, Chad Bianco did mention that the reason he couldn't act on the ballots that he sees was because there was no national election involved. But there is this November. So the DHS and the DOJ, the only way the state's going to change from an election standpoint is if the federal government gets involved, forces them to clean their rolls, and shuts down the NGOs. Right. If you pull all those bad ballots out of the system, they have nothing to harvest. They have nothing to fraudulently cast.
2: Yeah.
3: So that's my point.
2: Agreed.
3: And thanks for taking my call, Brad.
2: Yeah, absolutely. Thanks, Scott, for that. Is California worth fighting for is always the question we have to come back to. Yes. For those of us that remain. Yeah, it's easy to leave Glenn from Phoenix. It's easy. We know plenty of people. You've known plenty of people. Tennessee, Texas, Florida, pick a state. Yeah, anywhere but here. We get it. It's easy to move. Gas is what? The average I just see flashing across the screen, $6.41. As I was driving around town, I showed my 12-year-old son. I said, look at that price right there. That's $8 for diesel gas. So, yeah, it's pretty cost prohibitive. A friend of mine visiting from Florida said, how do you live here? Well, not exactly the easiest, but we manage somehow. And wouldn't it be nice if we could have leadership head us in the right direction again with actual votes that count, with actual voters that aren't dead or here illegally, cleaning the voter rolls? Wouldn't that be something? How about that? There's actually something on the ballot to actually move something towards showing an ID in this state. How about that? Maybe the federal government does have to get involved to clean the voter rolls. But it is worth fighting for. At least, you know, myself and plenty of others who are still living here think so. What do you think? Is California worth fighting for? Or were you like Harold in North Hollywood and you think we're heading in an absolutely fine direction? Everything's fine. Nothing to see here. Iceberg right ahead. No, no, no. Nothing to see. Everything's good. Are you going to vote for Javier Becerra? Is that the leadership we need more of in the state of California? Just some thoughts. Oh, somebody's here at the Morning Answer. Let's studio. Let's see who's... Oh, it's the voters. Oh, hey, everybody. Thanks for showing up here. You've let your voice be known about the direction we're heading. Speaking of leadership, here on the Morning Answer, Brad Abril filling in for Jennifer Warren, 10 minutes after the hour. California, look, they keep serving up the same lesson. When the left is running the show long enough, even the people living under it start to notice the wreckage. Let's start with Gavin Newsom, our current governor. The man who treats the state like it's a personal runway for the White House. Well, he just got a reality check, and this is really good news. He got a reality check from his own voters. A new NBC Universal Telemundo poll shows California registered voters split on his job performance. 45% approve, 46% disapprove. 93% of Republicans and a majority of independents say he is failing. In rural Northern California, the numbers crater. Only 28% approve of his actions here in the state. Yet, 66% of California Democrats still they'd still lean towards him as a presidential nominee. So that is the very definition of a party trapped in its own bubble. The bullet train to nowhere, the endless homelessness crisis, the highest gas prices in the country, thanks to these self-inflicted energy policies. None of it registers inside the coastal echo chambers. Outside of it, people are done. Meanwhile, let's turn our attention locally to the mayor's race. Oh, boy. Oh, the mayor's race. It's turning into a contest of how far left is too far left. Right? It's the lesser of two evils. Spencer Pratt had a chance. Nope. Apparently, if you can trust the voting results, didn't work out for him. Okay, so you're stuck with city council member Nithi Raman, leading incumbent Karen Bass. Among Latino voters, 21% in a Berkeley IGS LA Times poll, with a third still undecided. The third is like, please, dear God, tell us this isn't really our only two choices. Yeah, I'm afraid it is. Raman is a dues-paying Democratic Socialist of America member. The local DSA chapter endorsed her, and here is what the candidate herself said about that.
4: There are DSA candidates winning all across the country in a variety of races.
5: Yeah.
4: But there are those who distrust people who have that DSA label. What do you say to those persons who distrust you because of that label?
5: I invite people to look at my record because my record is one of independence from the political system that I am in, from the establishment that is in City Hall. I have demonstrated a capacity to stand up and fight for what's right for Angelenos. And I have done that even when the DSA has supported those things. And I have stood up and said, I don't believe that this is working the way that we intended it to believe. I've taken heat from my allies. I've taken heat from people who don't like me. And I'm willing to take that heat because I am here not for my political future, but because I care about Angelinos.
2: She cares about the Angelinos, she's telling you. She spent the campaign insisting that her record is one of independence. And that her loyalty is to constituents. That, of course, is the new progressive playbook. You run with the socialists, you take their volunteers and their door knockers, and then you pivot and claim, oh, I'm just a pragmatic independent here. In fact, ironically, Nithi Raman endorsed Mayor Karen Bass. She was asked about that.
5: I changed my mind, and you are right that I changed my mind. I initially supported Mayor Bass in her first election, and during her first couple of years in office because I wanted a mayor who was running towards the problems that this city had, including homelessness, which many mayors had run away from. And I saw that she was running towards that. But I also began to see a pattern, like the one that I talked about in my speech, around the police contract, around decision-making at City Hall, where politically convenient decisions were put above decisions that mattered for Angelenos. I saw that. And my decision to run was not the first time that I raised those concerns. I did that work behind the scenes. I sent memos. I proposed plans. I pushed for changes. I worked with her office for a very long time. But all too often, those efforts went unanswered. The program stayed the same. The decision stayed the same. And I believe very strongly that the people of Los Angeles are the worse off for it.
6: Yep.
5: Running was not an easy decision. Wasn't a personal vendetta. But my loyalty ultimately is to my constituents and the people of this city.
2: Yeah, we're worse off for both of you running. I got news for you. Neither of you necessarily. And by the way, the LAPD union, they're not buying it either. They're warning that Rahman and her DSA backers are wolves masquerading as sheep. And that's a quote. Playing the long game to embed a socialist regime in the city hall here. So when your police officers are publicly sounding the alarm that the candidate's ideological allies and what they stand for, that kind of tells you something. I want to see if I can squeeze this in. I think in the time, Kamala Harris. Remember her? Remember Kamala? Yeah. She's still trying to play kingmaker. At a Sacramento event for Democrat Richard Pan, she unloaded on independent Congressman Kevin Kiley with this classic Kamala Harris gem.
7: Who's trying to hide behind being an independent now? You know, he's trying to disguise himself because he already outed himself. Now he's trying to pull one over everyone's eyes, like, oh, I'm not that guy, I'm now this guy. Well, this guy who was that guy and is still this guy and that guy. Come on now.
2: It's hilarious. Oh, Kamala Harris, you're so witty. Waiter, I'd like some balsamic vinaigrette with that word salad. Thank you. Thank you for that. She's a joy, isn't she? And it was so close. But anyway, we prevailed. Hey, we'll take your thoughts at 855-785-8255. I see you holding Antoinette in Sunset Beach. We'll try and get to some more calls. And your thoughts about everything here on the Monday Morning Answer. It's me, Brad Abril, filling in for Jennifer Horn. It is now 7:15. Good morning.
8: Stuck in traffic? We've got the answer.
9: Good morning. We start in the Cajon Pass with an accident. Right shoulder, 15 southbound after Kenwood Avenue. It's a semi versus a vehicle. To Glen Helen with a Siglert. Two right lanes closed for cleanup. This was a car fire. It's the 15 southbound before Glen Helen Parkway. There is an 18-minute delay. Riverside, disabled vehicle, right shoulder, 91 westbound after Magnolia. Ontario crash, right lane blocked, 15 southbound at 4th Street. And that is traffic on The Answer.
8: 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Breaking news.
9: The cost of riding Metrolink just went up. Tammy Trujillo reports.
10: It's the first fare increase in 13 years. Starting today, one-way ticket prices will go up an average of 14%, while the SoCal Day Pass will now cost $19 on weekdays and $12 on weekends and holidays. Metrolink's board of directors approved the fare hikes back in June, citing increased operating and maintenance costs and declining state and federal funding. Discounts will continue for students, teens, seniors, riders with disabilities, active duty military members, people on Medicare, and low-income customers. I'm Tammy Trujillo.
9: The electrical grid will be stretched thin today as more hot weather sends millions of Californians looking for air conditioning. Southland power providers will be monitoring the electrical grid, and customers are urged to conserve energy to help reduce strain on the system. Residents are told to be ready for the possibility of a flex alert. It's a voluntary call for conservation when the demand for power exceeds available supply. Now here's National Weather Service meteorologist Andrew Rourke with your Answer weather forecast.
11: Another sunny day with dangerously hot temperatures. A extreme heat warning is in effect for most of the area, as highs today across the coast and valleys will range from 100 to 105 degrees. Even the normally cool beaches will see highs in the mid-80s to the lower 90s.
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24: Hi, Dennis Prager here. 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Thank you for your prayers. 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I'm starting the Ask Me Anything episodes on the Timeless Wisdom podcast, and I'd love to hear from you. 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
1: Yep, it's 22 minutes after the hour here as your Monday Morning Answer continues. And it's me, Brad Abril, filling in for Jennifer Horn. She'll most likely be back tomorrow. But I also want to mention that you can go see her in person this coming Thursday as you meet the candidates. 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Carl DeMaio talking about Prop 39. Susan Shelley will be there. Roxanne Hogue, Don Wagner, and our next guest will be there as well. Candidate running for L.A. Sheriff, Alex Villanueva, will be there. I saw him at Town Hall. Didn't get to talk to him, but we're talking to him now. We say good morning, Sheriff Alex Villanueva. Welcome to The Answer.
2: Good morning to you, Brad. How are you doing?
1: Yeah, good. Like I said, I saw you backstage. Didn't get a chance to chat, but here we are. We meet up. So, yeah, you'll be at the event this coming Thursday, 5 to 8. It's free. Meet the candidates. So you want to meet as many people as possible before it's 29 days. That's it. 29 days and counting. Before the election. So, as always, we try and use the airwaves as much as possible to inform the voters of what's happening. Tell us, Sheriff, in your own words, what is the most pressing issue for L.A. County?
2: Well, right now for L.A. County, in particular for public safety, the fact is that under the incumbent Luna, the Sheriff's Department is literally disappearing as we watch. Mm. It is imploding. There's a mass exodus of employees. The recruitment is outpaced by the attrition rate, and the media, the political establishment, everyone is kind of like, you know, I don't know, whistling past the cemetery. What's the phrase where people are trying to pretend it's not happening?
1: Yeah, right.
2: And this impacts everyone. It means it impacts the 911 system, the fact that there are not enough deputies to show up when you need them the most, and this impacts the jail system and maintaining security and the constitutional level of care for the inmate population. Everything is in play here. And that's let alone an emergency is like massive fires that we saw last year with the sheer incompetence of the sheriff and all of the people that were in charge of emergency management in that fire. It was just a, 31 people died for lack of evacuation, for lack of leadership, really.
1: Yeah. And as you mentioned, I mean, you've said before, and I think we've talked about it, you're planning on, or at least promising to hire about close to 2,000 deputies to fill these vacancies that we're talking about. So walk through exactly how, using the recruitment pipeline or retention incentives, how would you do that right away?
2: Well, I did this in 2019. We're facing with a hole, but not as big as this hole, but it was a similar hole. And we hired 1,100 deputies in 1 year. You have to rebuild the pipeline. Mm-hmm. You have to encourage people to apply. And it's the workforce that you have to convince them to start recruiting the people they care about. That's the ones that do most of the recruitment. It's not marketing firms, nothing like that. It's actually your workforce are your recruiters. When they say it's safe, you have a good leadership, we can trust our own organization again, then the floodgates open up and people start applying like crazy. That's what we're gonna do again. Mm-hmm. We know we can do it, but right now they're sitting on their hands just waiting for Luna to leave.
1: Yeah. Okay. So 2,000 is what you've said, and you think that can be pretty easily accomplished, yeah?
2: Yeah, 2,000 in 2 years, that's our goal, and we're definitely going to make it.
1: Okay. Let's talk about, I think you mentioned it briefly, but we'll talk about the jail conditions and the DOJ probe. So the state AG sued over the conditions, and now the DOJ is now investigating the Men's Central Jail. In September, just last month, the DOJ notified Luna that it's launching an investigation into the Men's Central Jail. The deaths have been a focus. So what concrete changes would you implement in these first 100 days regarding this kind of thing?
2: Well, I can tell you this. When I was in office, we did not have a DOJ investigation over the conditions of the jail, neither at the state level nor at the federal level. Luna's been in office for 4 years, and just this past Saturday, he blamed me for the fact that he's under investigation. I kid you not. And you can't make this stuff up. And the primary driver is just the lack of personnel.
1: Yeah.
2: Because without enough sufficient personnel, you can't do your safety checks in a timely fashion. You don't have the security to have people in and out of cells during their out-of-cell time, which is monitored. You don't have personnel to escort inmates for their medical care, dental care, all the different things, mm-hmm. and get people to court back and forth. A lot of it is driven by the sheer lack of personnel. So we have to basically triage the situation and get that recruitment numbers up, and then we'll start pushing people out into the jails. And then from there, you're going to see the conditions improve. Until that point, it's going to continue spiraling downward.
1: Yeah. I mean, we see what's happened. We've got eyeballs. We witness what's going on. Just for example, and this is just my own observation, the street takeovers, you would think that these should be and could be handled pretty easily. Yes, Sheriff Alex Villanueva?
2: Yes, they can, when you have enough personnel out there in the field. But when you have a skeleton crew at every patrol station,
1: right.
2: there's just not enough black and whites out there to really put a dent in the problem.
1: Yeah. And like I said, this is just one of the many glowing examples we could probably point to in terms of crime in our city. Luna's citing reductions on homicides and violent crime, but I'm not sure we can stand by those. But I do want to reiterate that folks can come see you in person this coming Thursday. It's a free event. Meet the candidates. Alex would be happy, I'm sure, to see all of the constituents come out and meet him in person this Thursday, October 8th from 5 to 8. Presented by The Answer and Allegiance Gold at the Brookside Golf Course at the Rose Bowl. It's free. Just bring an unwrapped toy or your Town Hall 2026 ticket, and you can see Alex Villanueva and Jennifer Horn will be there hosting. So, yeah, good job, and have fun at the event, meeting everybody out there, Alex.
2: Yeah, looking forward to it, Brad.
1: Yeah, absolutely. Great to talk to you, as always. As your Monday Morning Answer continues, Brad Ebrill filling in for Jennifer Horn. I see your phone calls. We'll get to Antoinette and Tina and Paul and others. Thanks for holding on. It is 7:30. Good morning.

0: Stuck in traffic? We've got the answer.
1: Good morning. We start in the Glen Helen area with a signaler. Two right lanes closed for cleanup. This was a car fire. It's the 15 southbound before Glen Helen Parkway. Could delay you 77 minutes. Cajon Pass, accident right shoulder. 15 southbound after Kenwood Avenue. Temecula, accident right shoulder. 15 southbound after Rancho California Front Street. Stop and go traffic from the 215. It is delaying you 11 minutes, and that is traffic on The Answer.
0: The Answer. Breaking news.
2: Falcon 9 has entered startup.
3: And there it is, Falcon.
2: Launcher has boarded.
1: SpaceX teams are preparing for a backup countdown sequence for early tomorrow morning following a last-minute abort here in California. The Falcon 9 rocket was just 60 seconds from liftoff when computers halted the countdown. Launching 21 national security satellites, the mission is now scheduled for early tomorrow morning. Google is shutting down its open-source software vulnerability rewards program. Tammy Trujillo explains.
4: The company says the program was being inundated with invalid submissions. Google notes there's been a big jump in submissions that apparently includes lots of AI slop. I'm Tammy Trujillo.
1: Three smaller wildfires remain on California's active incident list across the Inland Empire. The Hartford Fire near Paris, 54 acres, 0% contained. The Juniper Fire in San Bernardino County, 73 acres, 70% contained. And the Mustang Fire in San Bernardino County, 12 acres and 99% contained. Now here's National Weather Service meteorologist Andrew Rourke with your Answer weather forecast.
5: It will be a sunny and hot day today across the area from 100 to 105 degrees. Not much relief overnight. Clear skies. Temperatures will mostly be in the upper 60s and 70s. Some areas in the foothills will stay in the 80s overnight.
1: 72 San Bernardino, 73 in Riverside. 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
13: 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The hike you stopped taking, the garden you let go,

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0: Jennifer Horn here. I am out today, but don't worry. You are in very, very good hands. My friend Brad Abril is sitting in on the Morning Answer. And yes, I trust him with our soundboard.
1: That is correct. There's just one of them. So she is trusting me with this, and she's also trusting me to remind you that she will be in person this Thursday at the Meet the Candidates event presented by The Answer and Allegiance Gold. That's happening this Thursday. This Thursday, as in just a few days from now, October 8th, 5 to 8 p.m. at the Brookside Golf Course at the Rose Bowl. It's a free event. Just come on out. 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There are going to be some light snacks, beverages there, but we'd love to know how many folks are coming to plan for you to have some of those snacks. So here's what you need to do. 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Go there, and right near the top, you'll see the station spotlight with the events that are happening. Click the one that says Meet the Candidates, and you'll see all the information that I just told you. And also the pre-register here. Just click that. Just let us know you're coming. That's all we're asking. It's a free event, so going to see you out there. All right, like we said, every time I'm in, it doesn't matter. We don't change anything necessarily. It's just the same benchmarks you've come to expect. We just hit them with me hosting, and so we continue with the traditions, of course, with the Trump MAGA Minute.
2: America grande, ultra best.
3: This is the Trump MAGA Minute.
4: That should be the easiest thing to get past that you've ever had. All of you, if you would, I'd like to have you go back and Lisa, hello, darling. She was screaming her affirmation of what I said. The kid went wild. She was so happy that somebody finally said, let's vote on this.
5: Make America great again.
1: Indeed. Let's keep America great again. So the president was out campaigning in Ohio for Vivek Ramaswamy and also Senator John Houston. Let's start off with an ad for aspirin. Not just any aspirin, but a very specific aspirin. And I think Bayer just found their latest spokesman. Here's what the president said.
4: Just yesterday, Bayer... I love Bayer aspirin. I take an aspirin a day. I don't know if it works, but psychologically, I need it. It thins the hell out of your blood, I guess. I don't know if it works or not, but I've been doing it for a long time. And here I am making speeches. Bayer. And I like Bayer aspirin, the little yellow. And I take the big one. You know, they want me to go down to the 80. I take the 386. I don't know what the hell it is. It's a monster. They said, sir, you don't need that. I said, do me a favor. I've been doing okay for 35 years. Leave me alone. I'll switch to the little tiny one. You know, it's tiny. It doesn't look right, you know. I'll switch to that little tiny thing, and then something bad will happen. I'll say, you son of a... Now I keep taking the big one. They say, sir, you don't need that. You don't need it. Thank you, doctor. I appreciate it. Then I order a whole brand new stack of big ones. One of the few things I take is a Bayer aspirin. Can you believe it? So I say it only because I like them, because they moved into Ohio announcing they are investing $2.2 billion to open a

0: massive pharmaceutical manufacturing campus right near Columbus, Ohio.
1: I mean, there's the ad right there. That's the whole campaign for Bayer Aspirin right there. The president just laid him out for it here on the Trump MAGA Minute. Well, he had other things to say. Look, the president, there's a lot of things that can give him a headache. That's why he's taking the aspirin. It may not be the biggest issue, but it's a pretty big issue that gives most Americans a headache. In less than a month, yeah, we're going to be changing our clocks back again. Oh, yeah. President Trump had some thoughts about that, too. He said this.
0: We want to get away from this ridiculous way and custom of every twice a year, turning your clocks back, turning your clocks forward, being late for dinner, being late for very important meetings. It's ridiculous. And if you look at the public, they agree. That's a 100% issue. 65%, I'll give you an example. Right now we're sitting out here. It's light. It's nice. If you come down here in another 3 weeks, it'll be dark. It'll be, who wants it? We want our sunlight in the afternoon. But more importantly than that, we don't want to change clocks twice a year. It's very expensive. It's got many problems, even crime, as crazy as it sounds. When you have light, you have much less crime. So the House voted it more than 80%. It's been sitting up there, and hopefully we can get Tom Cotton to move. Tom Cotton is holding it. He shouldn't be holding it. It's an issue that people want.
1: Come on, Tom Cotton. Get off the fence. We need this move forward. Ending the daylight savings time. Yeah. Just one of the issues that President Trump is covering. I do want to get to some phone calls. Lots of people have been holding on for a while. Antoinette, Tina, Paul, as well at 855-785-8255. Let's go to Antoinette, who has been holding for quite some time. Good morning, Antoinette. Welcome to the Morning Answer.
2: California Grande, otra vez. Good morning, Brad. Hi.
1: Hi.
2: Hi, hi, hi. Welcome back.
1: Thank you.
2: A couple of things here. Number one, our new Winston Churchill for the state of California is Steve Hilton.
1: Yeah.
2: You never, ever, ever give up. And the grumpy old man, Harold, in North Hollywood.
1: Yeah.
2: And the real, how shall I say this gracefully? The stupid man in Phoenix, Glenn. Grow up, Glenn. For us that are staying here in California, we are voting, we are fighting. And these propositions and Steve Hilton, this is our new Winston Churchill of the moment in time. We cannot give up. We love California. I was born and raised in East L.A. I grew up in Central L.A. And as a proud Latina and a wonderful American citizen that I am,
1: okay,
2: we are voting for Steve Hilton on the propositions 1 through 5, no. 37, no. 38 and 39, because we do need voters' ID. Yes. 40, hell no, because they're going to charge all of us extra taxes, mm-hmm, even the so-called billionaires.
1: Yeah.
2: And if those guys leave, what the hell do you think we're going to have? They invent all the jobs. I had a company with employees. You do not want to do that, you stupid communist Democrats. And 41, 42, 43, vote yes. No on 44, but yes on 45. ReformCalifornia.org. ReformCalifornia.org.
1: Okay. Yeah. Thanks, yes, Antoinette. Congrats, there's the voter's guide from Antoinette in Sunset Beach. Appreciate that. Yeah. Lots of big issues on the ballot in less than a month. It'll be here before we know it. So, yeah. Make sure you are up on those and also meet the candidates. You can do that this Thursday, October 8th, 5 to 8, Brookside Golf Course at the Rose Bowl. Ask some questions about that. Let's go to Tina in San Bernardino, who's been holding on. We say good morning to you. Welcome to the Morning Answer, Tina.
3: Good morning. I just wanted to say, if anybody was listening to Larry Elder's program, he was talking about that Iran, which is IRTC, is telling people to vote Democrat. That's Iran.
1: So you think that's a tell right there? That's a tell.
3: Yes, it was on Larry Elder's program. Yes,
1: yeah,
3: it was.
1: Yeah. Okay. Yeah. Anytime Iran's telling you how to vote, that's probably not a good sign, is it?
3: No, because it's against Israel.
1: Yeah. All right.
3: And also about Becerra,
1: mm-hmm,
3: where are all those kids that were trafficked over there in Pomona and everything? Where are they? Have you sold good a person, Harold?
1: Yeah.
3: Thank you.
1: Thank you, Tina. Yeah. I mean, Becerra has a record that he needs to answer for, and I don't hear a lot of answers coming from him or his campaign. You know, the accusations are real. So how does he answer them? I don't know. 855-785-8255. Paul has been holding. Paul, good morning. Welcome to the Morning Answer.
4: Good morning. Good morning. Good morning. Raul, I'm speaking on behalf of Raul, Pastor Raul as well. We were on David Hernandez's show Saturday night in reference to Senate Bill 4 and the deceptive wording and so on, which, you know, they title Yes in God's Backyard. This is the rezoning of churches for low-income housing. This is going to be done without any no studies on the infrastructure. And, you know, you look at this in order for, I'll take Lakewood, for instance, in order for them to bring it up to be able to handle the capacity of 4,000 or 5,000 units, you're looking at roughly $150 million just to bring them up, because most of this infrastructure in most of these cities are 70 to 75 years old, and there will be no studies. So the failure rate of the infrastructure is up there in unbelievable numbers. But the biggest part of this is when you tell me that it's okay to rezone a church so that you can put in low-income housing is absolutely insane.
1: Yeah, yeah.
4: And fortunately, we've got a lot of the pastors on board now. They're looking at this because they're realizing that even though this says it's up to the churches, you and I both know that's ridiculous, and that's not going to happen.
1: Yeah,
4: just like COVID.
1: Yeah, you'll get a whole bunch of boards involved, CEQA and other places, and they'll start to take over. All right, Paul, appreciate your phone call. 855-785-8255. Lots of things on the ballot to be concerned about, and just one voter guide. Antoinette, let us know. You can let us know, too. Also on the morning answering line, which is 877-590-5843. We'll be speaking to Congressman Jay Obernolte on the other side. It's now 745. Good morning.
5: Stuck in traffic? We've got the answer.
6: Good morning. Still have that SIG alert in the Glen Helen area. Two right lanes closed for cleanup. 15 southbound before Glen Helen Parkway. Over a 90-minute delay there. Stop traffic from 395. The connector is closed as well. It's a car fire. Going fast, accident right shoulder, 15 southbound after Kenwood. Temecula, accident right shoulder, 15 southbound after Rancho California Front Street. Stop and go traffic from the 215, two cars involved, a 6-minute delay, and that's traffic on The Answer.
5: The Answer. Breaking news.
6: California Governor Gavin Newsom has rejected the bill that would have increased oversight of California's high-speed rail project. Nina Kodiak explains.
7: It would have let the Inspector General's office hire more staff and sign contracts under $1 million. The veto comes after a report found that the Rail Authority allowed nearly $600,000 in improper travel expenses for consultants, including luxury travel and nightclub visits. In his veto, Newsom said the IG's office should work with other state agencies to meet its needs through existing processes. The high-speed rail project is years behind schedule and over budget. Costs have soared to as much as $231 billion since voters approved a bond for the rail in 2008, and completion is now expected in 2040. I'm Dina Kodiak.
6: Several evacuation orders and warnings continue as the Bouquet Fire continues to burn northeast of Santa Clarita. The fire is now over 1,000 acres, and it's 48% contained. It's not currently burning near many homes, but it is creating a lot of smoke. Now here's National Weather Service meteorologist Andrew Rourke with your answer weather forecast.
8: Another sunny day with dangerously hot temperatures. A extreme heat warning is in effect for most of the area, as highs today across the coast and valleys will range from 100 to 105 degrees. Even the normally cool beaches will see highs in the mid-80s to the lower 90s.
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13: Hi, Dennis Prager here. 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Thank you for your prayers. 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
1: You sure can. It's 52 minutes after the hour, 8 before the top of the hour. Brad Abril filling in for Jennifer Horn. Thank you, Patrice Rushen. Yeah, don't forget also to pre-register. 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You know, it's customary that Jen talks to certain guests on Mondays, and so we are inviting to the airwaves Jay Obernolte, who is California's 23rd Congressional District, representing us in Washington. And we welcome to the show Congressman Obernolte. Welcome to the Morning Answer.
2: Good morning, Brad. Happy Monday.
1: Yeah, and to you as well. First Monday in October, so Supreme Court's in here. But I do want to talk about this because, man, oh, man, there's traction, there's heat. I don't know what else we can talk about it. But the big topic, seemingly, in a lot of discussion is artificial intelligence. And you, being one of the few members of Congress with a graduate degree in artificial intelligence, you certainly have some extra expertise to bring to this. There's all this talk, you know, specifically from the CEOs of doom and gloom of, like, you know, AI is coming to kill us all. And it's, you know, doom scrolling and doom saying. I need to get your take on all of this first and foremost.
2: Right. Yeah. I mean, I think that we need to achieve a balance. You know, there's what I worry about, what keeps me up at night with respect to AI is not something out of a Terminator movie where an army of evil robots takes over the world.
1: Yeah.
2: But I do worry very much about the use of AI by malicious human actors to do bad things. Things like steal people's money through cyber theft and cyber fraud. Things like using AI to hack our critical infrastructure. Our geopolitical adversaries are already trying to do that. The use of AI to spread mis and disinformation in our society to undermine our democracy. That's already going on. So I worry very much about those things. And I do think that government has a role to play in achieving a balance between, on the one hand, you know, as the president says, not over-regulating, but on the other hand, creating some basic guardrails. And that's what we think that we've accomplished with the Frontier Act that Congresswoman Trahan and I introduced in July.
1: Yeah. And tell us more specifically about what the Frontier Act can, will do.
2: Well, we're trying to pair transparency with accountability. So we're not telling AI companies what they have to do, but what we are saying is that they should have a plan to address catastrophic risks. They should be transparent about that plan. They should publish it so that everyone knows what they're doing. And then they should have some accountability. They should be required to hire an independent auditor to verify that they are following their plan and that their plan addresses the catastrophic risks that it needs to. And we think that that's just basic common sense.
1: Yeah, and I'll throw in the term that, again, gets bandied about somewhat often with this, and perhaps we're using it, you know, not in the wisest way. But when we talk about a kill switch being thrown around, would this be something that could be involved if it, you know, in case of emergency break glass situation?
2: Right. Well, I mean, there's a separate bill that's not our bill that deals with kill switches. That's Congressman Ted Lieu's bill. You know, that's kind of a belt and suspenders approach. That's a part. You know, that's just one little piece, whereas we have a whole entire framework. You know, the thing about kill switches is if you look at the way that AI works, you know, you create these advanced frontier models. And then when you run what's called inference on the model, when you actually use the model, that model runs on a platform, a computer, and it consumes compute to run. So there's a built-in kill switch, really. All you have to do is stop the compute that's running the model, and you've stopped the model from operating.
1: Got
2: so that's always the break glass in case of emergency option.
1: Yeah. Yeah. I mean, like you said, it kind of conjures up the image of, you know, Dyson and Skynet with Terminator, with a lot of the doom and gloom that's been going around there. But obviously there's truth in here. And you said it's a balancing act. Now, how would you balance this kind of innovation and putting in these guardrails without letting China pull ahead in this race?
2: Right. Well, that's something that a lot of the frontier model leaders are saying is, look, we could do whatever we want to here in the United States, but our geopolitical adversaries like China aren't going to stop.
1: Yeah.
2: And, you know, and they use that as a justification for no regulation. And that's why it's so important to get the balance right. And we believe that there is a balance that's available to us. That we can regulate without over-regulating, you know, if we get that balance correct.
1: And you did say that one of the uses for it, I mean, obviously we use it for plenty of good things, but it's nefariously being used by bad actors across the globe, perhaps at light speed with some bad things. Now, the liability for AR harms is still kind of murky right now. Is there a framework in place that companies can still innovate and victims have some kind of recourse from any of this?
2: Well, sure. I mean, we have liability laws in this country, and they apply to AI the same way they apply to everything else.
1: Yeah.
2: What is a little murky, as you say, is exactly who that liability rests with. Mm-hmm. Is it when a harm occurs? Is it the developer of the model? Is it the deployer of the model? Is it the people that specialized the model to a certain use? Is it the people that provided the data that the model was trained on? You know, and we're going to have to sort through that. You know, through different court cases, and there are a number of them that are pending already. So we had a whole chapter on this in our final report of the AI task force that I chaired in the last Congress that talked about these legal issues. And there's also some pretty compelling issues that surround the intellectual property that's used to train the models. And the courts are going to have to work through that, and we'll see if there is a need for Congress to get involved eventually, you know, in clarifying some of those issues.
1: Yeah, quickly, with just about 30 seconds left, I want to address some concrete issues. Yes, AI is important, but let's talk about concrete plans to lower energy and living costs for working families in San Bernardino County and broader districts. What can we do there?
2: Right. Well, we need an all-of-the-above approach to energy production in this country. And yeah. I know both sides of the political spectrum have been pulling in different directions. But at this point, we need everything we can get. We need all the energy we can get to bring down energy costs for working-class people. And that's what we've been advocating for, everything from, yes, green energy, but also traditional natural gas energy and new and up-and-coming technologies like next-generation fission and eventually here fusion. And we need all of that right now.
1: Yeah. Well, as always, joining Jennifer on The Morning Answer here on Monday is Congressman Jay Obernolte from California's 23rd Congressional District. As always, thanks for joining us, Jay.
2: Absolutely. Have a great week, Brad.
1: Yeah, you too. Lots of things that he's doing great in D.C., so keep an eye and see what's happening there with the AI. Welcome into The Morning Answer. Taking your phone calls, 855-75-8255. It is 8 o'clock exactly. Good morning.
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3: News, I'm Roxanne Evans. The Supreme Court heads into a new term today, taking up a series of high-profile cases.
4: Some of the higher-profile cases on the docket include immigration rights, questions about the limits of executive power of the president, and a big gun rights case involving bans on what critics call assault weapons.
3: Fox's Doug Luzader. All six people aboard the medical plane that went down off Nantucket presumed dead. The Coast Guard suspended its 66-hour search after recovering plane debris.
5: The medical flight company Latitude Air Ambulance issuing the following statement, quote, "We must now face the heartbreaking reality that the four members of our Latitude team, our patient, and the patient's family escort who were aboard Heartbeat 104 are presumed to have died."
3: Fox's Todd Pyro. 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
1: Gavin Newsom, who I just can't wait till he's out of office, clearly told Californians that he is the governor of the illegals. Literally signing bills that has nothing to do with you and I. Why would that be? Because we're legal. Anyway, have a great day.
0: It's the Morning Answer.
2: Sure is. Thanks for leaving the voicemails. 877-590-5843. Brad Averill filling in for Jennifer Horne, reminding you this coming Thursday you'll see Jen, meet Jen in person, with the Meet the Candidates event presented by The Answer and Allegiance Gold. That's happening this Thursday, October 8th. It's 5 to 8 at the Brookside Golf Course at the Rose Bowl. It's a free event. Just bring an unwrapped toy, and you'll get in. Carla Miles, Susan Shelley, Roxanne Hoag, Alex Villanueva, Don Wagner will all be there. Meet them. Ask questions. Once again, presented by Allegiance Gold. Do us a favor. Go to the website, am870.info, am590.info, and pre-register just so we know how much food to bring you. That's all. Just do that for us. 4 minutes after the top of the hour, you know, I've got somewhat of a little preamble before we bring on our next guest, Michael Gates, here, because most things, it seems that our current California Attorney General Rob Bonta touches is the reverse Midas touch. It's not the gold touch. It's not even a copper or bronze touch. He's got the brown touch. I don't know. The Jerry Brown touch? I don't know. But Bonta has turned the California Attorney General's office into partisan activist shop. They put ideology, open border politics, progressive litmus test way ahead of public safety, the rule of law, and the people of the state. He's sued the Trump administration more times than we can count. And at some point, you as a citizen have to go, is he really serving us, the people? Or is he just making sure that his progressive ideologies reign supreme? Well, to talk more about this is the candidate running for your vote for Attorney General, Michael Gates, joining us on The Morning Answer. Good morning, Michael.
3: Good morning, and thank you for having me.
2: Yeah, so gatesforag.com is your website. You can follow Michael at Michael Gates ESQ. And what do you want to say, first of all, to our current Attorney General with all of the lawsuits that he's been bringing against the Trump administration?
3: Well, I'd love to have a debate. I think he needs to go to a debate stage. He needs to answer these questions, mm-hmm. and he needs to face the public. It's really easy for him to basically campaign in a very controlled environment where he has friendly media. He's in studio getting friendly questions, and he's actually putting out his own press releases and then also being on camera and doing his own videos. It's highly controlled. There's no challenge there. There's no answering to the public. So I want him to have to answer to the public. He has not responded to demands for debate. But, you know, he's the one that's responsible for making sure that California is lawless. Just like you said in your open, we are absolutely lawless in California. Mm-hmm. Californians feel this. They feel this, but they may not know this, that California is the second most dangerous state in the entire country. Mm-hmm. And it's hard to even believe that that's true. The great state of California being the second most dangerous, and that's because Rob Bonta, who is our top law enforcement officer and ultimately responsible for public safety, is just not doing his job. He doesn't want to enforce the criminal laws. He does not have a desire to keep us safe. And if people wonder, how could I say such a thing? It's because he's a politician and it does not advance his political agenda. Mm-hmm. And it's resulted in us being the second most dangerous state in the country. The corruption's the same. The corruption now, the waste, fraud, and abuse of our tax money, nearly $425 billion. And that's happened over the same 5 years he was in office. Mm-hmm. That's the same 5 years he's in office and he knew about it. The state auditor report came out and said we didn't really need Nick Shirley because state leadership knew about the waste, fraud, abuse for years, and Rob Bonta did nothing about it. He chose to do nothing. He turned a blind eye, and he's been covering for corruption all of these years. So he's an actual bad actor in Sacramento.
2: Yeah.
3: And so much so that, you know, he spent $500,000 on his own criminal defense attorneys because the FBI came knocking at his door asking him tough questions about corruption, pay-to-play, and bribery. And so he hired the best white attorneys he could get his hands on just to answer questions. So this guy's running for the law in his own right. He's lawless. He's created a lawless state of California. For candidate, I'm Common Sense. I'm the attorney of Huntington Beach. made Huntington Beach one of the safest cities in the entire state of California because I was it's not hard to do, but it takes doing. You got to roll up your sleeves and be willing to do the work and have the political will. So I'm the answer to the Rob Bonta problem.
2: Yeah. All right. Well, first of all, if you could get to a better cell location, we're getting a little drop here and there, but that's fine. We're talking to Michael Gates, who is candidate for attorney general. You've just said it perfectly. I mean, this is lawlessness at its worst. I wouldn't say finest here in the state of California. And, you know, you've got his wife, Mia Bonta, out there doing his bidding, of course, bringing up the Nick Shirley Act to stop actual investigation from taking place into the waste, fraud, and abuse of our state. I mean, you don't have to look far to see what this man's deleterious effects have been on the state of California, including some of these cases against the Trump administration. What would you immediately do as attorney general? How would you drop or settle any of these cases getting elected, Michael Gates?
3: Yeah, so a lot of these cases against the Trump administration, Rob Bonta has filed because the feds have cut off funding to California. And they cut off funding because the federal government is tired of being taken advantage of by the states by taking the money but not complying with federal law or the conditions, the federal conditions to receive the money. So the feds cut off the funding because California is not compliant with federal law or compliant with the conditions of receiving the money. And so then Rob Bonta, instead of actually bringing California into compliance with federal law, he decides, well, I'm going to sue the state of the federal government to try to get a court order to force them to fund anyway. Yeah. And so a lot of these lawsuits, many, many of these lawsuits are going to go away either when I'm in office or when they're adjudicated, because the courts are going to side with the federal government. You can't just have states taking money while they're not compliant with federal law or they're in violation of federal law. So if Rob Bonta had done his job originally and just made sure that California was compliant with all federal laws, which is his job, and in addition to complying, making sure that the state's compliant with state laws, then we would have always been receiving the funding and there wouldn't be any need for the lawsuit. So yeah. I'm generalizing here. There's a 100 lawsuits. There's some different lawsuits about different things, but much of it is about federal funding.
2: Yeah.
3: And Rob Bonta is the one he's the one responsible for us being the state of California, not being compliant with federal law.
2: Yeah,
3: so this guy's a bad actor. He doesn't do his job, and we're in trouble now with the federal government.
2: He absolutely is. And as the top person in charge of law, the rule of law in your state, and you're not upholding any of it and letting this become, like you said, the second most dangerous state in the union and all the lawlessness that we see, you've got to know that there is a problem, and you can't keep voting in the same direction. So it's like Steve Hilton saying, why don't you try something different? For example, we've spoken many times to Riverside County Sheriff Chad Bianco on the show. And, of course, Bonta shut down his ballot investigation. He's opposed strong voter ID. Michael Gates, what concrete steps would you take in the first, you know, few days to restore public confidence in election integrity? Let's start there.
3: Yeah, so I would investigate every single instance of election concern, every single one, every claim, every allegation. I would investigate. I'm going to revive Sheriff Bianco's investigation to the extent it's possible now that the ballots are being destroyed. I am going to launch an investigation into the L.A. primary here just months ago with Spencer Pratt. I am going to investigate the L.A. election in the June primary. I'm going to investigate all of them. Why? Because, like you said, a lot of it is about confidence. So if you investigate and you find something went wrong or you find fraud, then you prosecute. You investigate and you find that nothing occurred or little occurred, then you go out and tell the public that the election was fine, that everything was done according to process and according to the law. But without any investigation at all in the first place, then you can't either find the bad guys and prosecute them or tell the public that everything was fine. In addition to that, we're going to make sure that we're compliant with all federal law in the state of California. You know, I was back in Washington, D.C. last year, and I was the one that sued California for violating federal elections law under the National Voter Registration Act. And so on behalf of the Department of Justice, I sued California. Well, now I'm on the other side of it in California, and I'm going to make sure that we are compliant with all federal law, including federal elections law. And then finally, making sure that we're enforcing all state law. There's a state elections code that has election integrity measures in it, and our registrar of voters and our county clerks are not even all compliant with all state laws. So I'm going to ensure that we're compliant with South State. So there's a whole lot of things that we're going to do to restore election integrity in the state of California.
2: Which has to be near the top, because like we've said and spoken to Chad Bianco about this, is like all he was doing was like, look, I've been told that there's a 13,000 vote discrepancy here. Hey, let's verify it. No, says Rob Bonta. No, there's no need to look. There's nothing to see here. Move along. These aren't the droids you're looking for. This is basic insanity, kind of simple stuff, you would think.
3: I'll give you another quick insane point, data point. Prop 39 is the voter ID law on the ballot in November, and I'm hoping everybody votes yes in favor of Prop 39.
2: Yes.
3: Even if it passes, though, even if it passes or when it passes and it becomes the law of the land, and then it gets challenged in court, if Rob Bonta is our attorney general, he will not show up to court to defend the new voter ID law. And when he does not show up to defend it, it will fail. That's how the system works. Wow. So we could all pass voter ID here by passing Prop 39 in November. But then if Rob Bonta gets reelected, it could be taken from us. So I keep telling people, if you want your voter ID, if you like your voter ID, you better vote for me, Michael Gates, because I will show up to court to defend the law of the land. I will show up to court to defend voter ID. Rob Bonta will not. So if you want election integrity at all in the future in California with voter ID, with Prop 39, you have to have Michael Gates as your attorney general.
2: All right. There he said it himself. It's Michael Gates who's been joining us on The Morning Answer. It's Gates4AG.com is the website. You can follow him at Michael Gates ESQ to find out more. Sounds like a good plan. Thanks for joining us, Michael. Best of luck.
3: So great to be here. Thank you so much.
2: Absolutely. Just one of the folks hoping and seeking solutions for the state of California. It's your Monday Morning Answer. Brad Averill filling in for Jennifer Warren. It is now 8:15. Good morning, everybody.
4: Stuck in traffic? We've got the answer.
5: Good morning. A SIG alert in the Glen Helen area. The right two lanes, 15 southbound before Glen Helen Parkway, closed for cleanup. This was a car fire. It's a 90-minute delay. Meanwhile, Riverside accident, right shoulder 215 northbound at Central, a 17-minute delay. Stop-and-go traffic from Alessandro. Two vehicles involved. Colton got an accident, right shoulder 215 southbound before the 10. A 4-minute delay there. That's traffic on The Answer.
4: 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Breaking news.
5: A new independent investigation reveals major failures during the deadly 2025 Eaton and Palisades fires. Karen Reardon reports.
6: The 724-page report by the Fire Safety Research Institute cited in the LA Times found major problems with the LA County Fire Department's evacuation response in West Altadena. Delayed alerts there contributed to all but one of the 19 deaths in the Eaton Fire in the Palisades. Investigators found the LA Fire Department failed to act on repeated warnings about the smoldering Lockman Fire. It erupted just days before dangerous windy conditions were forecast for the area. Investigators cited poor communication and coordination among the LA Fire Department, LA County Fire Department, and the LAPD. The fires killed 31 people and destroyed more than 16,000 structures. I'm Sharon Reardon.
5: A Long Beach boy remains in a hospital with a rare disease that's linked to West Nile virus. The boy is at Children's Hospital, Los Angeles, where he's been bedridden for 3 weeks. Now here's National Weather Service meteorologist Andrew Rourke with your Answer weather forecast.
7: Another sunny day with dangerously hot temperatures. A extreme heat warning is in effect for most of the area, as highs today across the coast and valleys will range from 100 to 105 degrees. Even the normally cool beaches will see highs in the mid-80s to the lower 90s.
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2: Yep, and we also appreciate the phone calls and the messages. The morning answering machine is 877-590-5843. And the line here to the studio is 855-785-8255. Welcome into your Monday morning answer. It's me, Brad Eberl, filling in for Jennifer Horn. She'll be returning tomorrow. But I do want to remind you, you can go meet Jennifer in person, along with all of the candidates at the Meet the Candidates event presented by The Answer and Allegiance Gold. It's happening this Thursday, October 8th, from 5 to 8 p.m. at the Brookside Golf Course, right next to the Rose Bowl. You know where that is. It's free. All you have to do to get in is either use your Town Hall 2026 ticket or bring an unwrapped toy donation for the CHB Answer Christmas Toy Drive. You'll hear from Carl DeMaio about Proposition 39, Susan Shelley on Prop 43, Roxanne Hoag, Alex Villanueva, who we spoke to earlier, will be there. Don Wagner, running for Secretary of State. 5 p.m., the light snacks and beverages and pre-show presentation with Jennifer and Alex Agarian from Allegiance Gold. So they'll be there to answer all your questions. So go ahead and do us a favor and pre-register just so we know how much food to bring for everybody. It's am870.info and am590.info, the place to do that. All right, 22 minutes after the hour here, 8 o'clock. And today being the first Monday in October, if you know what that means, well, that means that the Supreme Court has begun their session again, first Monday in October. It's not often you get any kind of public insight or public appearances or interviews with any of the justices. They're pretty, you know, private. But it's pretty nice because on the Sunday show on Fox News, Shannon Bream got to sit down and talk with Justice Sam Alito. And so he answered some questions, which is pretty interesting. We'll play a couple of these. In fact, this is his response to some of the leftists on the court.
0: Groups on the left now saying it's time to reform the court. They need to either add justices. You guys need to be term limited. There needs to be an age limit. Do you all discuss those when they come up publicly?
1: We do not discuss it. I am concerned about that. There has been a concerted effort to intimidate the court and justices on the court to try to influence us to decide cases differently from the way in which we have been deciding them. And I am concerned about the future of the court. I think it's an important institution. It has not always done the right thing, but I think on the whole, it has been fundamental in protecting our constitutional structure and the rights that all Americans enjoy.
2: Yeah, he talked briefly about the left side of the spectrum is looking to increase the size, perhaps, of the Supreme Court or something else. So he had definite thoughts about that. He also was pretty upset with Shannon Bream. This is Samuel Alito, justice, who they are beginning their session today, first Monday in October. He was pretty upset about the Dobbs leak, if you remember that, the Roe v. Wade decision. He was pretty upset with that. Here was his answer to all that.
1: Anger, a great many people who believed and continue to believe strongly that there should be a constitutional right to abortion. So I understood that. I wasn't surprised that there was such a reaction. I didn't anticipate the particulars, what that would, the forms that that reaction would take, the most extreme forms. And I never dreamed that the draft of the opinion would be leaked. That was totally unprecedented in the history of the country. It was a grave breach of the trust that everybody who worked in this building had before that point, and it very predictably made the five of us in the majority targets for assassination and nearly resulted in the assassination of my colleague Brett Kavanaugh.
0: Do you have an opinion about who you think the leaker was?
1: I do have an opinion, but the evidence available at this time is not strong enough for the court or for me to say this is the person who was responsible.
2: Yeah, I think he's a Supreme Court justice. He's not going to say anything unless there's firm, concrete evidence. And then, of course, it'll move on to a different course of action. But Samuel Alito sitting down with Shannon Bream talking about, yeah, the Dobbs decision when it got leaked that caused assassination attempts. Let's review that just because there is a Southern California connection, specifically to Simi Valley. Nicholas John Roski, do you remember? Nicholas John Roski now identifies as Sophie Roski. Well, Sophie Nicholas is a resident of Simi, and he was the first person. He traveled to Maryland in June of 2022, intended to assassinate Supreme Court Justice Brett Kavanaugh. Why? Because he disagreed with the Dobbs decision. He flew from L.A. to D.C. with a Glock pistol, ammunition, a knife, zip ties, burglary tools, duct tape, and other items. Taxi dropped him off near Kavanaugh's home in Chevy Chase, Maryland, around 1 a.m., U.S. Marshals saw somebody, you know, kind of interesting, suspicious, and then he turned around and walked away. And he called 911, telling operators he was having suicidal and homicidal thoughts, and that he had come to kill the justice. Police arrested him without incident. He told investigators he was motivated by the leaked draft. I mean, what they're doing is and can be dangerous business. We're just adjudicating the law of the land. Nine people appointed to oversee perhaps things that need a further look. And they came up with an opinion about Roe v. Wade. Well, let's hand it back to the states. That leaked from somebody inside, on the inside, and it caused assassination attempts. Sophie, or Nicholas John Roski, is being held for 8 years and 1 month currently. All right, 27 minutes after the hour here, 8 o'clock. Your Monday morning answer, Brad Averill, filling in for Jennifer Horn. There's big news in Tennessee. Did you hear about this? Because Tennessee's prison chief just quit after one of the most spectacularly botched executions in recent memory. Frank Strada is the guy running the Department of Corrections. Well, he's now stepping down. Well, the reason, if you didn't hear, Krista Pike somehow survived two full doses of pentobarbital on Wednesday. Witnesses say she was still alive, breathing, snoring, so they had to rush her to the hospital, where she was put on a ventilator and is in critical condition as of Friday. So they tried to kill her. Now they're trying to save her life. So Pike's lawyers say that the IV lines that they put in were messed up. The veins blew out. The drugs went into the tissue instead of her bloodstream. And nobody on the execution team noticed. Governor Bill Lee called the whole thing deeply disturbing. It is. You want it to be done right the first time. And ordered an independent investigation. While Strada, who's Department of Corrections head, his response was, yeah, this review is necessary and I'm gone. I'm out of here. So Pike, by the way, in case you don't know her backstory, Krista Pike was 18 in 1995 when she and her boyfriend tortured and murdered a classmate in a jealous rage. She was said to be the first woman executed in Tennessee in 200 years. So instead, they managed to turn a lethal injection, which is somewhat routine, into a medical emergency. So there's that. Also, quickly, just a few seconds, this Fly Dubai story from last week. Yeah, the Omani co-pilot, which shouldn't have been in that cockpit to begin with. He was on a few lists already. And then it's been somewhat, I mean, thankfully, thank you God, that there was a pleasant outcome to it all. They overcame him, landed the plane. But even Bill Maher weighed in on this whole issue. Here's what he said.
3: What did you think of the airline hijacking this week? I thought it would be a much bigger story if you didn't see it. What happened was one of the pilots was a jihadist, tried to hijack the plane, stabbed the other pilot, and then, as in Let's Roll, the one that we stopped here in this country on 9/11, the passengers took over and landed the plane safely. The media is always a little reluctant to call it terrorism when it's obviously terrorism. I mean, after a while, they do. Thank you, one person. I notice when the Hamas propaganda is out there, boy, that gets fast-tracked. But this stuff, I mean, the original reporting was the two pilots had an altercation. Yeah, they had a little argument. I think we should crash the plane. You don't. Agree to disagree. Yeah. You know?
2: Minor disagreement there. Nothing to see here. Just a little altercation between the two pilots. Yeah, thankfully, as I said, thank you, God, it entered differently. All right, your Monday morning answer continues. It is me, Brad Abril, filling in for Jennifer Horn. You want to get in touch? You can, 855-785-8255. It is 8:30. Good morning.
4: Stuck in traffic? We've got the answer.
5: Good morning. We start in Glen Helen with a circular, two right lanes closed, 15 southbound before Glen Helen Parkway. Stop traffic from 395. The connector is closed as well. It is a car fire. Could be a 90-minute delay. Riverside accident, right shoulder, 215 northbound at Central. Stop-and-go traffic from Alessandro Boulevard. Two vehicles involved, a 14-minute delay. Colton accident, right shoulder, 215 southbound before the 10. Two vehicles involved, and that's traffic on The Answer.
4: The Answer. Breaking news.
5: A new poll says Steve Hilton is gaining on Javier Becerra.
6: A new poll says Becerra's lead over his Republican challenger, Steve Hilton, is shrinking. The poll surveyed about 1,000 voters in California and was commissioned by the Hilton campaign. The poll says that Becerra is getting about 45% support compared with Hilton's 40%. The poll also shows that nearly 1 in 7 voters are still undecided with just weeks until the November 3rd election. I'm Jason Campadonia.
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7: More triple-digit heat is forecast to reach big parts of the Southland. Overnight lows will continue to be abnormally high, which will make the hot weather even worse. Some relief is expected by Thursday, with significant cooling by next weekend. Extreme heat warnings will remain in effect through 8 p.m. Thursday. Because of the hot, dry conditions, the National Weather Service is warning of elevated wildfire danger for much of the week. I'm Mark Mayfield.
5: The statewide average gas price staying flat. AAA says the average cost for a gallon of self-serve regular, $6.39. Now here's National Weather Service meteorologist Andrew Rourke with your Answer weather forecast.
13: Another sunny day with dangerously hot temperatures. A extreme heat warning is in effect for most of the area. As highs today across the coast and valleys will range from 100 to 105 degrees. Even the normally cool beaches will see highs in the mid-80s to the lower 90s.
5: 76 in San Bernardino, 76 Riverside. 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
1: I pledge allegiance to the flag
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4: It is time, and it is time right now for our own allegiance with Alex Abkarian of Allegiance Gold for our Allegiance Gold Monday Morning Gold Report. And so we say good morning to Alex Abkarian joining us on the line. Good morning at 25 minutes before the hour. What's going on with gold today, Alex?
5: Good morning. Well, gold is basically responding to what's going on to the market. I think instead of talking about gold for a second, I want to talk about the economy real quick.
4: Yeah, let's
5: because
4: do it.
5: The left is going to start to basically politicize the word affordability as we're about 3 to 4 weeks away from the midterm. So instead of just looking at the Friday's job numbers, which were below the expectation, and make a big deal out of it and still talk about the war and gas prices and inflation, we already know all that. But I think we have to take a step back and look at what President Trump has done in the last couple of years. Relatively speaking, the economy is doing well. The GDP is growing. Wages are growing. The only challenge that we have is really on the purchasing power. So gold, with all the challenges that it's been having in the short term, it's still very very resilient, and it's forecasted by many economists to be above 5,000. But the whole point of today's conversation, Brad, is we want to remind our listeners how important it is for us to do our part.
4: Sure.
5: We got Thursday coming up with Jennifer Horn, Meet the Candidates. I think everyone should come out. By the way, you were going to say something.
4: Absolutely.
5: I got carried away.
4: No, definitely you should come out because it's happening this Thursday, October 8th, 5 p.m., Brookside Golf Course. It's a free event. 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You join us for a special pre-event presentation with you, Alex Abkarian of Allegiance Gold, about how the economy could be affected by the midterms, and also Jennifer Horn will, of course, be there. So parking's free. Please pre-register once again. And actually, Alex, I know you have the show here, the Legion's Gold Show, here on the weekends, 3 to 4 on AM 870. And I did catch a little bit of your podcast, and I know that you had said gold dipped just a little bit last week, but not to worry, right?
5: Yeah, so this is the headwinds that we saw about against gold. Number one, the yield on the Treasury has increased. In a simple layman terms, the government has to pay more for the borrowed money. That is going to trickle down to mortgages, to credit cards, to basically all the loans. So if you're someone in your 40s, 50s, where you need to borrow higher rates, it's going to eat away from your monthly. But if you're someone who has money in the bank, then you're going to benefit from the higher rates, specifically because you're going to get a little bit more interest. So the challenge that gold had this past week is that the Iran conflict did not come to in terms of a deal. President Trump came out and said, hey, there's no deal, which meant that the price of oil goes up. And when price of gold

0: oil goes up in the short term, we have this synthetic artificial demand for more dollars. So the dollar gets stronger in the short term.
1: Right.
0: And when you have stronger dollar and an asset that's paying you higher yield, this is a little bit of a challenge. Now, what the listeners need to understand is this is the time where you want to think about buying the dip and buying this opportunity.
1: Mm-hmm.
0: Why? Because central banks, China, and all the big players, they've been just buying the dip and increasing their positions. So if you're nearing retirement or in retirement, or you have money in the bank and you're saying, you know what, maybe my money's not being stretched enough. That's one of the things that I hear from a lot of clients.
1: Yeah.
0: Having a portion of your assets into something that cannot be duplicated or printed is very essential. And this is where the education part first is important, to understand how to add gold strategically to your portfolio.
1: Okay. Yep. And you can learn more about this this Thursday. Like we're saying, you can meet not just the candidates, but you can also meet Alex Abkarian from Allegiance Gold to discuss more about this in person this Thursday. It's once again at Brookside Golf Club and in Pasadena. Pre-register at the website, which is am870.info, am590.info. And just let us know that you're coming. It's a free event. Bring your Town Hall 2026 ticket. And you'd love to talk to the folks more and coach them up and give them all kinds of insight. Right, Alex?
0: Oh, absolutely. My entire half of the team will be there. Look, we know that there are a lot of advertisers. There are a lot of other gold dealers on the station in general. Our intention is to do three things. Educate, build a relationship on full transparency. So you understand why gold and why Allegiance Gold, and more importantly, investing in the right products. We're going to be giving away some silver. We're going to do some raffles when we go on Thursday. And I'm looking forward to meeting a lot of the people. Come out. Look, when I became a father, I got involved because I started thinking about the future.
1: Mm-hmm.
0: In my 30s, I was informed. I was listening to the radio. I was up to date politically of what's happening. But I got to tell you, once you start thinking about the future, your perspective changes.
1: Yes.
0: So if you're someone who has a kid or a grandkid, don't just come out for yourself. Think about the importance of this. You got to come out so that way you have an impact and an influence on the future of your kids. This event will give you an opportunity to meet the candidates, to ask questions about the proposition, to maybe even express your opinion and say, you know what, this is something that I don't like, this is what I like. The more you get involved, that just creates an energy that vibrates with other people. So we have like-minded people there, people that understand that we have to maintain our conservative values, and it starts from the grassroots. It starts with individuals, and that's why I'm excited to be there and meeting a lot of the people on Thursday.
1: That's right. 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Normally she'd say that, but I'm saying it, so it's protectwithjen.com. And so thanks so much, Alex. Folks, if you want to get a hold of Alex at Allegiance Gold, call 844-790-9191. That's 844-790-9191. 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Just pre-register. 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It's a special pre-event talk with Alex Abkarian of Allegiance Gold about how the economy might be affected by the midterm. So thanks, as always, Alex. We appreciate it.
0: Thanks. Take care.
1: Absolutely. And so we'll take your phone calls as well at 43 minutes after the hour. It's 17 minutes before the top. It's Brent in L.A. who's been holding for a little bit of time here. We're going to say good morning to Brent.
2: A big, beautiful new MAGA morning, Brad.
1: And to you as well, sir.
2: Now that our sweet ladylike Jen is away, it's time for us men to play. Any fool who takes seriously the grotesquely gangrenous Gavin Newsom agitator, Glenn from under some rock in the Mojave Desert in Phoenix, telling lazy and cowardly Americans not to vote, deserves to have their lives destroyed by Glenn's democracy of revolutionary rape, pillage, and plunder of California. How about us MAGA men instead tell every degenerate, demonic Democrat we know not to vote and to instead move immediately to Canada, Mexico, or Cuba while they are still the democratic utopias Glenn is indeed dedicating his life to?
1: Wow. Powerful words, Brent in LA. Yes, thanks for those, because it seems as though Glenn from Phoenix and Harold in North Hollywood were not catching the message that California is in dire trouble and in need of rescue from perhaps someone going in a different direction, which is what Steve Hilton's been saying. Try something different. Even with our attorney general, we spoke to Michael Gates. So, yeah, I think they need to embrace the message more of, like, we can save California. It just takes all of us getting out and voting and doing something about it. All right. Well, like we had mentioned, hope to see you this Thursday, October 8th, 5 to 8 p.m., the Brookside Golf Course, Rose Bowl. The free event, Meet the Candidates, presented by The Answer and Allegiance Gold. That'll be happening once again, 5 to 8. Free admission. Just bring a toy, unwrapped toy, for the donation CHB Answer Christmas Toy Drive, and pre-register online. You get some light snacks and beverages in the pre-show presentation with Alex Abkarian and Allegiance Gold. We'll see you out there with Jennifer Warren. It's now 8:45 exactly on The Morning Answer. Good morning.
3: Stuck in traffic? We've got the answer.
4: Good morning. We've got a Siglert Glen Helen area. This is the two right lanes closed for cleanup, 15 southbound before Glen Helen Parkway. Stop traffic from 395. Ontario got a crash. Off-ramp partially blocked. 60 eastbound. Off-ramp to Grove. Corona got an incident cleared. That's good news. 91 westbound on-ramp from Auto Center Drive. And in Banning, some road construction, single lane traffic, 243 southbound between Wonderland and Poppet Flats. So that's traffic on The Answer.
3: 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Breaking news.
4: Bernie Sanders is trying to breathe new life into the push to tax billionaires.
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6: It is not easy running a campaign where you're going to be greatly outspent. 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
5: 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I'm Jason Campadonia.
4: Former Vice President Kamala Harris and California Democratic congressional candidate Richard Pan are facing questions after some news organizations were excluded from a campaign event in Sacramento on Friday. Here's Tammy Trujillo.
7: Pan's campaign blamed Harris's team for controlling press access, while Harris's team says Pan's campaign was responsible.
4: Now here's National Weather Service meteorologist Andrew Rourke with your Answer weather forecast.
8: Another sunny day with dangerously hot temperatures. A extreme heat warning is in effect for most of the area, as highs today across the coast and valleys will range from 100 to 105 degrees. Even the normally cool beaches will see highs in the mid-80s to the lower 90s. People playing or working outdoors should be especially cautious.
4: 76 San Bernardino in Riverside, Larry Marino in the Answer Newsroom.
9: 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Yes, I know. 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
13: 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Nations of Freedom, a look at America's founding principles and the leaders who shaped our nation.
14: Ronald Reagan believed freedom was more than a political system or a set of laws. In 1988, he said, "Freedom describes the God-given condition of the human soul." For Reagan, liberty was not something government created. It was something government was called to respect and to protect. That idea sits at the heart of the American experiment. Our rights do not come from rulers, institutions, or political majorities. They belong to us by nature and by God. And when we understand freedom that way, our responsibility becomes clearer. Government may protect liberty. Laws may preserve it, but neither can give us what was never theirs to grant. Freedom begins with the recognition that human dignity and liberty come before government, not from it.
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3: That is why you're here. Well, it's not Jennifer Horn, but it's me, Brad Abril, and you're listening to The Morning Answer. Thank you, everybody, for tuning in. Jen will be back tomorrow. She'll also be out there this Thursday, reminding you, meet the candidates, presented by The Answer and Allegiance Gold. It's Thursday, October 8th, 5 to 8, at the Brookside Golf Course. 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Just pre-register for us, if you would. Just go to the website, am870.info, am590.info. All right, well, it's often been said, if you go to a Bruce Springsteen concert, they're not booing, they're saying Bruce. At least that's what they say. You may hear this and you think, oh, they're booing the boss. No, no, no. They're saying Bruce. Well, not if the Morning Answer listeners might be there, because he's out there singing at a recent bill. This was on the Power to the People Get Out the Vote Festival. And he's singing, but he's singing from the far left Democratic hymnal. He's out there screaming about it, abolish ICE, et cetera, et cetera. Here's just a little bit of that.
4: This past winter, federal troops brought death and terror to the streets of Minneapolis. Well, they picked the wrong city. The power and solidarity of the people of Minneapolis, of Minnesota, was an inspiration to the entire country. Their strength and their commitment told us that this is still America, and this will not stand. Okay. They gave us hope. They showed us courage. And for those in Minneapolis who gave their lives, Renee Good, mother of three, brutally murdered. Alex Preddy, VA nurse, executed by ICE, shot in the back and left to die in the street without even the decency of our lawless government investigating their deaths. They did nothing. Nothing.
3: Okay.
4: Their bravery, their sacrifice, and their names will not be forgotten.
3: Bruce, did you mention to the crowd that Renee Good accelerated towards the ICE officers with her vehicle, maybe attempting to run one of them over? Did you mention that Alex Preddy had a handgun on him? Did you mention any of that to the crowd? Did you mention that they're out there just enforcing the laws of the land here in the United States, immigrations and customs enforcement? They're enforcing the law. Did you mention that to them? Just curious. I'm asking for somebody about the lawlessness out there. What's interesting about this Power to the People festival is that on the bill is Tom Morello, who's with Rage Against the Machine, guitarist extraordinaire. He was interviewed by Rolling Stone, and I saw a little bit of the interview, and he basically said, I'm going to paraphrase because I don't have the audio, and I should have told you sooner, but Tom Morello from Rage Against the Machine is on this Power to the People tour, and he says, I saw how the corporate Democratic sausage is made, and it's worse than you think. The interviewer then presumed, well, I presume you voted for Kamala Harris, and he said, I certainly did not. Now, he even continued and say he can't remember the last time he voted for a Democrat candidate, which makes for an interesting tour, I can say, at the very least. I don't know if he and Bruce are exchanging political ideologies backstage. No, I'm not saying Tom Morello is a Trump voter, but he's not choking down the party line with the Democrats either. So that's interesting. All right, 5 minutes away. As we mentioned earlier, I don't know if there is a true curse, but Daniel West holds some responsibility. Let's just say that much for the Dodgers losing yesterday because they head to Atlanta today. The game's tomorrow. It's a 1-1 split right now. And you have the albatross because you said that you cursed them at some point.
5: Well, see, what I think has happened is people have taken my personal charge into their own agenda. I have just said that over the years, I think this is God's way of saying, hey, listen, Daniel, just go about your life. You don't have to be obsessed about sports. I just noticed that when teams that I root for, if I just ignore them, mainly because I didn't have cable growing up, they seem to do pretty well. Like, I have not – the Kings won 2 Stanley Cup championships. The first one, A, we didn't have cable. B, we were in an underground parking structure, and I missed the final moments. The second one, we were at a Dodger game, and I found out when they put it on the big screen. So I've just noted NASCAR, my favorite drive. We didn't have ESPN, so I was listening on the radio.
3: Okay.
5: So I just noticed this pattern of if I don't pay attention or I cannot literally watch, they seem to do well. So let me just go about my life, and we'll see what happens.
3: Okay.
5: So in the case of the Dodgers, I actively decided I don't want to waste another fall watching them choke away. Well, what do you know? They won back-to-back championships, and I got the beauty of experiencing it over the coming months and seeing all the behind the scenes and going back and watching some games. So that's what happened here. I just mentioned that it was a weekend split, and the game that I actually watched was the one they won. Yeah. I was in the room glancing up when I wasn't working at an undisclosed location. Yeah. Oh, it's the fifth inning. Okay, let me keep going about my business. But it's more fun. That's the real thing. Is this? It may be some it's not even a superstition. It's just way more fun if I treat this like war in the 1800s where battles are happening off somewhere, and then I just get news hours to days later about what happened. It's just so much more fun than sitting there stressing about what happened, what happened.
3: What news do you bring me from the front?
5: Exactly. It's so much fun. Like, there are times I've gone to sleep, and I've woken up the next day, and what happened in the game? Let me find out. I have no idea. It's so great.
3: So you didn't watch any of your favorite drivers then in NASCAR. You didn't watch them do the race. You just, like you said, you listen. So it's merely just the function of putting your eyeballs on the screen is the curse, what you're saying.
5: I don't even know if it's that. I think it's just, I don't even know. I don't know how it works.
3: Yeah.
5: I also have something where I've accidentally blessed half a dozen baseball teams over the years who have won.
3: Okay.
5: I was in Washington, D.C., 2019, went to a Nationals game, bought a hat. They went on a remarkable run to the World Series.
3: Okay.
5: I bought a hat. As a kid, Red Sox hat, that looks cool, in 2004, just for fun. So there's a pattern here. I don't know how it works.
3: I don't either, but mysteriously it seems to. That's why, I'll just mention, I've mentioned before that I'm an SEC football fan. My team happens to be the Florida Gators. I know I'm far a distant place from them, but I watched them 4-8 last season. They fired the coach. This season they started off 4-0, and I'm thinking Daniel West wasn't watching any of that.
5: That's right. You know what happened, though? They changed the schedule, so I was kind of concerned because I'm randomly a Tennessee fan. And
3: right.
5: I said, I don't know. And then I realized that they're not one of the protected opponents, so they don't even play each other this year.
3: That's right.
5: So now I'm saying, they can do whatever they want. Okay. We'll see in 2029.
3: Well, don't watch any more Florida games then.
5: Okay.
3: And
5: I did walk by a TV in the restaurant during the Dodger game and saw they were down already. So
3: it was not pretty.
5: But I mean, at least you didn't blow it to Texas at home.
3: No. Oh, there's still many more games. Anyway, there's that. So thanks for enduring with me, Brad Averill, filling in for Jennifer Horn. She'll be back tomorrow. And again, the Meet the Candidates event is happening this Thursday, 5 to 8, free event. Just bring an unwrapped toy. That's all you got to do, and pre-register on our website, which is am870.info, am590.info. Meet the candidates. Meet Alex Abkarian from Allegiance Gold. Free event, light snacks, beverages. Just let us know you're coming so we know how much to plan for. It'll be a great time, and Jennifer will be out there. Thanks for having me in on The Morning Answer. It is 9 o'clock exactly. Good morning.
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8: Fox News, I'm CJ Papa. All U.S. bombers deployed to that air base in Britain west of London. That was a site of potential terror attack, are now back at their U.S. bases. Secretary Marco Rubio, earlier on Joint Base Andrews.
9: We have confidence in the security of all of our bases, because all of our bases are theoretically could be threatened at any moment. And that's why there's so much security built around them.
10: Around a dozen B-1 bombers flew out of the UK in the last few days, some of them only having arrived there in the past week.
8: Fox's Jonathan Hunt, former Speaker of the House Dennis Hastert, who represented Illinois for 2 decades in Congress, dies at the age of 84. He spent more than a year in prison after leaving Congress in connection with a scheme to hide hush money payments to one of several teens he admitted to molesting when he was a high school wrestling coach. He's the highest ranking U.S. official to ever serve jail time. 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
15: 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My friend Dennis Prager is one of the good guys and among the most respected, thought-provoking writers, thinkers, and speakers with a passion for America and the Western Judeo-Christian values we need more of right now in this world. 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
16: Hello, Alan. Dennis Prager.
17: Dennis, it's a pleasure to talk to you.
16: Thank you.
17: If I could say one thing, you've added joy to my life.
16: Well, that means a lot to me. Thank you.
17: The other day, I was listening to some old doo-wop songs out of the 50s and 60s and heard songs like Earth Angel, and where women were held in very high esteem. And that being 40 years ago, if I turn on MTV and hear hip-hop and rap, mm-hmm. where women are and Dennis, what happened in 40 years?
16: Wow, that's a great question, and I think a one-word answer is feminism. You see, the moment that women said, hey, we're just like you, then men felt no need to have that pedestal or to engage in romantic melody and words, apparently, and just let the lower parts, the natural parts of the male, predominate. You see, feminism said, we don't want to be on any pedestal. We are just like men. You treat us just like men. Remember, the women in media are almost by definition going to be women with feminist inclinations. If that is all that men see and hear, along with the sexual revolution, which when I was a kid, and I'm younger than you, but you know, not by much, and when we were kids, you know, it was like a more or less an honor for a girl to let you touch her.
18: 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Well, as you know, I've been off the air since my injury in November 2024. Thank you for your prayers. 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I'm starting the Ask Me Anything episodes on the Timeless Wisdom podcast, and I'd love to hear from you. 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The number is 877-243-7776. That's 877-243-7776. 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I look forward to hearing from you. 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
20: The Alex Marlowe Show. I'm glad you're here, and I'm very glad it's a Monday, believe it or not. Did you guys have a good weekend? I did not have a good weekend. I will tell you that. I'll tell you why I did not have a good weekend. First of all, I was actually getting a little depressed by the news, which is very tough for me because I live in the news business and I generally have a pretty thick skin. You have to be editor-in-chief of Breitbart. You can't be a snowflake. I think that's part of the maybe job number one or maybe line number one, the job description. No snowflakes. But I was getting pretty depressed about some of the stories that we're seeing. Another story at the end of the weekend. Another Texas mother, millennial, white, killing her children. Every day feels like another one, another millennial white killing their children. And then people rush to their defense on TikTok. And then there's all these false accusations and hoaxes that go around and they just get such velocity in the apps. I'm talking in particular TikTok, also Instagram's not much better. I was looking at a story that says we are all Jane Doe in the Cornell rape hoax. And I will give you that update. I have a big update on that coming up. I'll do that later in the show. 248,000 likes on this post. And I've seen a lot just like it. So not just people who are getting the false information and are consuming the false information, but 250,000 people allegedly, who knows how many are bots, how many are foreigners, how many are people who are just want to disrupt America's vibe, but people just clicking. Yeah, we're all Jane Doe now, even though when we get information, so much information that's come out that's indicated that she's completely altered her story and that she knew she was a bad, bad girl. And that's why she is accusing these people to try to save face because she was bad. She was naughty, very bad. And that's the issue there. And then I got the most horrific news imaginable, which is something that happened to me on yesterday, which is my beloved 14-year-old doggy Chip passed away. And I want to tell you the story of Chip because I find him to be inspiring, and I find it to be a beautiful thing, even though it's so simple. But he was a rescue dog, and I've always joked about how he was actually rescued from the loving family that would have adopted him the following weekend. But we rescued him in 2012, which was the year that my wife and I got married. It was also the year that she got into medical school, and we would move to Washington, D.C. the year after, and it was very good for us. It was a great, exciting time in our life. And he was also kind of a test from Mrs. Dr. Marlowe that she just brought him home. And we'd just been married, and she brought him home and said, this is our dog now. And I looked at him, and I went, okay, not so sure about that. But I know I'm getting quiz here that I need to accept this dog. And so we'd gotten a designer dog in the past, a purebred beagle, who is my beloved Jobin, just the greatest dog. And we're kind of used to getting dogs like that. We also got a purebred German shepherd. And but this dog was, I would describe him charitably as ugly hot. It's kind of like the Daniel Craig vibe from the James Bond. Is it hot? He was cute, but cute in like an ugly cute sort of way. You have to kind of stare at him, and then it dawns on you, oh yeah, he is cute. But that was the type of look that is just so endearing, and you just fall in love with him. And he was a true survivor, and he came with us on 2 cross country moves. We had other pets involved. He was with us with our 4 babies, all of them being born, and he was so lovely to the babies, and it was one of these things where he was helped with deteriorating to the point where I started to get the smaller bags of dog food, thinking like, well, why am I getting the huge bag? Because he was maybe 14 pounds. He was terrier chihuahua mix. So tiny little guy and maybe 14 pounds, soaking wet. And so I was getting like the 5-pound dog food bags. And I was thinking, this dog is just going to live forever. And then recently I went up and I bumped it up and I got the 14-pound dog, the 28-pound bag of dog food. And he made it through almost the entire bag. I got to say, there's a few crumbs at the bottom,
1: but he was just the easiest boy. And even when he passed away yesterday, he died while the whole family was around. And I got to hold him one last time, and I got to bring the children around to say goodbye to him. And I actually, even better, I got to remove him from the house, and I was driving him towards the vet. He actually passed away in my arms on the way to the vet. And it was one of these things where it's such a beautiful little story about God and how he shines light on us in these very small little ways. And he's just a beautiful little dog, and I'm devastated to see him go. But I just find it to be so amazing that this little creature who should not have is appeared to be an accident. I don't even know how he found out his way into my life. But he did so, and then every step of the way, he was just a true comfort. And the fact that he even died naturally surrounded by people who love him is very inspirational, because that is not the norm in the animal kingdom. You guys might know this, that most animals don't get to go in that way. And the fact that he did it, he was so courteous. He didn't even really interrupt the day. Like the day we kind of went about our business afterwards, everyone was crying their eyes out. But then everyone was able to, we went to grandmother's house. We had a dinner reservation. We made that. Like it was we got stuff done. He was that courteous and that sweet and that perfect. Never caused a single problem. He even, I'm going to withhold the story. Maybe we'll share a different time. I'm going long on this. But I just love this boy, and I wanted to honor him on the show, and the show is now in dedication to Chip, my beloved mutt. People say, when people reach out to me, they always like the personal stories. This is a personal one, and I just think it's a beautiful, tiny little story about a little dog who really just provided so much joy and comfort in a tumultuous time of my life. So RIP, Chipland Ronald Mutt. All right, big news from over the weekend that is positive, again, is the Brazil elections. Flavio Bolsonaro finishing first over Lula da Silva, who is a drunk and a radical and very old and loves Obama and hates Trump and hates America. And Bolsonaro is someone who is very pro-America and ran on a pro-America platform. And so he did not get enough votes to avoid a runoff against Lula. So there's going to be another month of this conversation. But the minor candidates are now out, and none of them got more than 3% of the vote. And most of the minor candidates were right-leaning. So he's favored to win in the runoff. So that's a positive. And he ran on he's running ahead of his father, Bolsonaro, who was the president, I think, for two terms at least, and almost got assassinated and survived and was able to govern. And so this is a very cool thing that's happening, even though, you know, in America, we don't tend to do dynastic stuff until recently. We're starting to do that, but we tend to reject that stuff. But something that's happening in this family is there's either four or five Bolsonaros that are elected right now. So this will be the fifth or sixth Bolsonaro. And they're all very pro-Trump. They love America. They love Donald Trump. They love MAGA. And he's actually improving upon his father's vote total, which is very interesting, because the left is on a huge losing streak in Latin America. A lot of people are pointing this out as connected to the USAID, where the Obama and Biden governments funneling money into Latin America leftist groups. I do think that that could be a factor. I don't know for sure. Is it correlation or causation? I don't know. But it is noteworthy that we cut off all this aid that was going overseas, or going, I guess you could theoretically not go overseas, but going to South and Latin America in order to try to prop up various NGOs, and it ended up just getting funneled into left-wing political culture there. So it's a big thing. So Bolsonaro, he's a family man. He is someone who had been accused of corruption and sexual deviancy, but he's actually a prude. So people acting like he was some sort of a party animal probably helped them. So really bad campaigning from Lula. And Lula, who is a lunatic, tried to run as an evangelical. I think that fell on deaf ears. And he is they tried to argue that Lula, who's a convicted felon, was another strong point here. But just remember that Obama loved Lula. And the Bolsonaros love Trump. And that is a cool thing. And this goes now, here is the run in terms of Latin America since 2024. Colombia has now had a left of center president lose. Peru, Chile, Bolivia, Costa Rica, Ecuador, and Honduras. And it is not a coincidence that Marco Rubio and Donald Trump, their State Department, has focused on trying to make our hemisphere, focus on our hemisphere, not fall into the China sphere, which is the intention of BRICS and all these other entities, to try to get China to have more influence in South America. We have fought back and we are convincing people. And I think this is very heartening. And perhaps could it be a sign of things to come, the same way Brexit was a sign of things to come in 2016? Could this be a sign of things to come for us in this midterm election? I don't know, but it is certainly good news to balance out some of all that horrible news. So one thing, though, with so much uncertainty right now, when there is a storm brewing on the seas, the smart captains have already locked into safe harbor. They've tucked in, protecting themselves. And that's what we got to be doing right now, because we don't know what's ahead of us, and there's so much confusion right now. And that goes for your savings. There are some rough seas ahead, and the national debt, as you know, has clipped $40 trillion. There's talks of rate hikes. They're probably coming. Global tensions are always very fraught. And then we've all had these tariff war conversations. 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
2: Millions will vote soon, but do they really know the issues? 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

0: When I got the news, or when the news got out, that my little puppy Chip had passed away, then the first call I got, it's going to blow your guys' mind, it was Christy Nome, and she said, why you let me come over? Take care of that for you. And I said, Christy, that's very dark. Don't say that. That's not true. She did not call. She did not call and do that. But she did apparently on her last day as Homeland Security Secretary, bought 5 airplanes that were DHS did from a firm with a man who had donated to her PAC in 2024 at a big markup. So I don't know. Is Washington just not attracting good people anymore? Is that over? And remember her husband with the very oblong fake breasts that he would wear? Very odd fetish. Get some weird people in this country. I got to say, I love Americans. I always have. But I'm starting to doubt in certain ways. I saw a viral post online of a woman holding up a sign at a protest over the weekend. I'm going to read this to you. Second pregnancy, first baby. Abortion was my choice. One day it might be her choice too. So she's holding up her picture of her daughter, or she's holding up her daughter. So basically the suggestion is, I killed one of her siblings, and then when she grows up, I want her to have the right to kill my grandchildren. And I don't get how people are wired this way. We have a culture of death is encroaching into our society. And we need to straighten ourselves out here, because if we don't start fighting for life and truth, then we're going to have it's going to be a tough road in the coming future in this country. But one of the things that's happening a lot is the lying, the dishonesty coming from one political side of the aisle as they feel like they're going to have a chance to win an election so long as Americans stay as uninformed as possible. And one of the things that we saw over the weekend was the Cornell rape hoax starting to fall apart, but people are still lying about it. This is AOC from a few days ago. Play cut 11, please, guys.
1: Men drugged and gang raped a 20-year-old woman. They lured her in to a fraternity house. They drugged her with ketamine. They then posted to a group chat that she was incapacitated. And 7 men took turns gang raping her for 7 hours.
0: It's not true. She admitted that she had volunteered for a lot of this. This is just something that is, this is from a statement that she had made. I had become extremely uncomfortable with how the night was turning out. So my thought was, if I do ketamine again, maybe I will pass out. My thought was, if I passed out and these men had sex with me, then they could be charged with rape. So she was starting to regret it, and then she amped up her own dosage voluntarily to try to start formulating a victim narrative. And then afterwards, we have all the tests suggesting that she wanted to have the experience again with a couple of the men. She wanted to repeat it, and that fraternity asked her not to attend their Halloween party, but she wanted to attend. Is that the story AOC just told, or is she weaving some sort of a fake web? And that's why we get this stuff online where 250,000 people are responding to something that's bogus. If you start going through actually what happened and you go into some granularity, that a lot of the men who were involved didn't actually have any contact with her at all. They're still gross. I mean, everyone's gross who's involved. And the one person who apparently set the disgusting text that I won't read on the air that suggested that it was game on with this girl, and anyone who wanted to show up would be able to get involved, which is repulsive and disgusting, all that stuff. And a lot of you know what I'm talking about. If not, you're going to have to look it up on your own. Apparently, it was a brother who did that. So I'm wondering if this person who appears to be a black person who sent the horrific text, I wonder if he's going to get any support from the infrastructure that does protect black people from criminal accusations. I wonder if they're going to step in, because they're trying to smear him even though he may have been invited. So all of this is just so gross. I had a post that kind of went viral over the weekend where I was talking about how can men grant consent if they're intoxicated? And this is the question that we have just backed ourselves in this corner where we have to keep discussing things that we shouldn't necessarily have to keep discussing. Shouldn't it just be all these people are gross? Cornell actually expelled most of these people anyway. And it seems like we now have a culture at these universities where everyone is just so, so wasting everyone's time and money. this is what their universities have become. Our universities have become a place where people go to waste time and money. They don't go to learn any values. They go there to behave very badly and to entertain themselves on their parents' dime before they enter the real world. And are we doing that much better? Are we doing that much better in the real world where we feel like we can waste 4 years of our prime doing this type of behavior and then point the finger at everyone involved? Think about the nature of how left-wing Cornell University is. And this is what goes on their campus. There are no good people involved here. We'll be right back with more.
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7: A new poll says Steve Hilton is gaining on Javier Becerra.
8: A new poll says Becerra's lead over his Republican challenger, Steve Hilton, is shrinking. The poll surveyed about 1,000 voters in California and was commissioned by the Hilton campaign. The poll says that Becerra is getting about 45% support compared with Hilton's 40%. The poll also shows that nearly 1 in 7 voters are still undecided with just weeks until the November 3rd election. I'm Jason Campadonia.
7: A realtor from Irvine taken into custody at LAX Sunday, now facing charges of working allegedly as an agent for the Chinese government.
9: FBI agents say 34-year-old Wan Ying Zhang of Irvine was arrested as she tried to board a flight to Shanghai, China. She's being charged with acting as an unregistered agent for the Chinese government. Prosecutors say Zhang, who goes by the name Heather, followed orders from Chinese officials to spy on an official believed to be the U.S. resident son of the Taiwanese president. She allegedly sent photos, videos, and license plate numbers to Chinese handlers. Zhang is expected to make her initial appearance at a U.S. district court in Los Angeles today. I'm Bree Tennis.
7: The statewide average gas price is staying flat. AAA says the average cost for a gallon of self-serve regular is still $6.39. Now here's National Weather Service meteorologist Andrew Rourke with your Answer weather forecast.
10: Another sunny day with dangerously hot temperatures. A extreme heat warning is in effect for most of the area, as highs today across the coast and valleys will range from 100 to 105 degrees. Even the normally cool beaches will see highs in the mid-80s to the lower 90s. People playing or working outdoors should be especially cautious in this heat to avoid heat-related illness.
7: 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Larry Marino in the Answer Newsroom.
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0: 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Speaking of Charlie, I had a nice conversation with Andrew Colvett, who's the producer of Charlie Kirk Show and now the host of the show, who's a close friend of mine. And I asked him how his weekend was, and he said he's been off the grid for 4 days ATVing with his children. And I said,

0: Millions will vote soon, but do they really know the issues? Now, Rob Schmidt is on Newsmax tonight talking about the war for America's future. Rob Schmidt reveals that many Americans are embracing socialism, especially young people. 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Rob has the whole story on Trump and the media. So watch Newsmax on cable tonight. 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
7: News. I'm Roxanne Evans. The president and vice president hit the campaign trail. Trump heads to Nebraska, Vance to Alaska for Senator Dan Sullivan. Earlier, he spoke about Democrat challenger Mary Pottola.
8: Alaska voters don't judge Mary by what she's saying in the final 6 weeks of a Senate campaign. You got to judge her by what she actually did.
7: The Department of HHS updated rules to make health care pricing clearer. Dr. Mehmet Oz, administrator of the Centers for Medicare and Medicaid Services, said this is a warning.
9: This rule is going to make it a lot easier to find and verify who's cutting corners. I'm guaranteeing you we will find you. And when we find you, we will find you. Because this is not something that any of us can tolerate anymore.
7: Well, Democrats accuse the administration of raising health care costs by pushing millions off Medicare and letting the ACA subsidies expire. America's listening to Fox News.
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18: Hi, Dennis Prager here. Well, as you know, I've been off the air since my injury in November 2024. Thank you for your prayers. 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I'm starting the Ask Me Anything episodes on the Timeless Wisdom podcast, and I'd love to hear from you. 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The number is 877-243-7776. 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
19: Morning, glory, and evening, grace, America. Good Monday to you. I hope you had a wonderful weekend. I had a sort of great weekend. The Browns won on Thursday night. The Guardians somehow lost to the White Sox on Saturday. But they get game two at Progressive Field at the corner of Ontario and Carnegie tonight at 5. Nobody, no spoilers. I'm in a hermetically sealed studio. Dwayne has promised not to tell me anything. I've got it on record, and I'll be able to catch up after 6 p.m. tonight and see what's going on, but no spoilers allowed. I wouldn't believe you anyway. A little advanced programming note. I have one more test to take tomorrow, and then the years, when you hit the 7-0, you got to do all these different tests, and my last one is tomorrow, so Mr. Colonel Kurt Schlichter will be in for me. I'll be back on Wednesday. Everything is fine. Nevertheless, one must do what the doctor tells you to do, and so I get to do this tomorrow, and then I'll be done for the year, for 2026, and I'm looking forward to that. Let me begin by showing everyone who's watching on Fast TV, Salem News Channel, available in every house in the union. If you have Roku or Amazon or Pluto TV or Samsung, you can look up Salem News Channel. I want to start with Steve Hilton, who's running for governor in California. Cut number one of him at Huntington Beach over the weekend. Wake up, California! He gets himself a Tom Cruise lookalike, dressed up as Maverick, and a lookalike like Google, air show footage, and enough earned media to double his budget. Now, California, you can have fun for the next 4 years, or you can be governed by Chance the Gardener. Javier Becerra, there is nothing, nobody's at home. You know it, and I know it, and everybody knows it who has known anything about Javier Becerra. Machine Paul grew up through the East Los Angeles Machine Paul world, into the state assembly, into Congress, into the attorney general, into the HHS department. No footprints in the sand anywhere he's been. A record of, and he would not be the nominee except we had Eric Swalwell and Fang Fang blow up on us, and Eric Swalwell got taken out, and Katie Porter dumped a bowl of spaghetti or something like that on her husband, and that blew her up. So we're down to like the third choice, but in California, it's a big Democratic machine, so it's going to take a lot for you to free yourself, but there's no reason that you can't. You can, in fact, free yourself. All you have to do is go and vote for that man, Steve Hilton, and he earned a lot of media. Other thing I want to make sure you hear is that Treasury Secretary Scott Bessent sat down with Mike Allen of Axios this weekend, and let's begin with the Iran crisis. Oil, by the way, below $90 a barrel right now at 89 and falling as the word spread and traders begin to realize they're screwed if they bought long contracts at 90 and above. They're absolutely screwed, and they're unloading that stuff, and therefore the price of oil is under pressure. Here's Scott Bessent talking about managing the Iran crisis with Mike Allen, and Axios, cut number five.
20: Came the economic face of the war with Economic Fury, as you branded, and Operation Economic Outcast. That has made your job a lot harder and made the chessboard you operate with like much more difficult.
21: Yeah, so Secretary Mnuchin and I went to school together. We've known each other since we were 17. He kindly invited me out before I took this job. And he said, what is going to surprise you the most is the amount of national security in the job. And it did. But now with the Iranian operation, it's really expanded. And, you know, I'll tell you that what we've had is a very strong sequencing in this Iran conflict. So 6 weeks of kinetic conflict, and none would have been possible without the other. 6 weeks.
20: But you were hoping like you would have victory right here, a shorter sequence.
21: I'm not a chess player. With chess, everything's on the board, and you know, you can mostly predict.
20: You have a lot more sequences than you'd like to have.
21: No, I got called in at the end, and I'm quite optimistic about what I see. But you know, I play backgammon, I play cards, and you got to deal with what you're dealt.
20: Okay, all right. Well, we're on cards.
21: But what I want to say is that we had kinetic. We destroyed their navy, their air force, substantially depleted their drone and missile capability, destroyed their chances of rebuilding that. Then we went to what the president calls the Iron Wall and the blockade, which we've never done before. And now we have Operation Economic Outcast, and we are isolating them economically like it's never happened before. You know, right now, the score in terms of barrels out of the street, U.S., about 1.1 billion, Iran zero. For the first time in history, since they started pumping oil, they will have no oil on the water this week. They will have no revenues.
19: Okay. What people need to understand, there's a long story in the New York Times this morning. They are not able to pay not just their military. They can't pay their medical facilities. They can't pay their nurses. They can't pay their ETRs. The fact is that they're broken. They're broken down. They're completely clogged up. And we have no incentive to help them unless and until they take actual concrete action. For example, the easiest thing for them to do, and I think if I were on the negotiation team, I would simply write down, we get to flood the zone with IAEA inspectors from the International Atomic Energy Agency. They're not Americans. They're neutrals. They come from Geneva. We want them to visit all the known sites where nuclear research was occurring and Pickaxe Mountain. And then after they're back and we have their reports, we'll talk to you. The sooner you get them into the facilities, the sooner we can talk to you about what comes next. But we're not going to guess. We're done with guessing because we don't have to guess about how much money you have. The answer to that is none. Let's go to Scott Bessent next. It was a very interesting interview on how he handles confrontation. Cut number two.
21: I would say that I stand my ground, like Alexander Hamilton, fired if fired upon.
20: In talking to administration officials for this interview, two themes kept coming up. One is they said you're the most competent cabinet member. Other people said you're the most volatile cabinet member. What kind of person sets you off?
21: Let's go back. First of all, I think we have a great cabinet. And you know, I think this, the president's assembled a different kind of cabinet that, you know, when I have a question on the energy, to be able to talk to Secretary Burgum, Secretary Wright, both with substantial experience. And look, I don't think I'm the most, believe me, I'm far from the most.
20: Well, you've joked that dueling among Treasury Secretaries goes back to Alexander Hamilton. You have had some heated confrontations.
21: I would say that I stand my ground, like Alexander Hamilton, fired if fired upon. And you know, I always point out, did not end well for Treasury, the Alexander Hamilton Aaron Burr duel. So you know, my goal is not to duel, but it is to stand my ground. And look, if I think someone is not following what the president wants, because you know, I am here to do what the president of the United States wants and is not trying to do what is best for the American people.
20: So fired when fired upon. Touché, a warning there.
21: Yes.
19: All right, let's go to the next cut. Cut number three, they're talking about Melania's friends who think Scott Bessent would be fun to date.
20: Leslie said you wanted to go to the Naval Academy. You actually got an appointment. Yep. One of the reasons you've talked about the fact that one of the reasons you didn't go was because you're gay.
21: Mm-hmm.
20: And did that hold you back earlier in your career?
21: I don't think it did at all. And it's very difficult to talk about the counterfactual but I don't think going to Yale held me back. Maybe some people who went to other Ivy League schools would think it might. I think that it makes you aware. And you know, I've openly spoken about it before too, is I think maybe some of my career choices, great thing about money management is there's a scorecard. It's not, you know, maybe in sales, maybe in trading, maybe in relationship management, there's a lot of subjectivity. That money management, there's a scorecard.
20: And you said President Trump chose me because he believes I'm the best candidate, not because of my sexual preference or your green eyes.
21: Exactly. So I think that's one of the reasons we have such a great team. That you know, the president makes his decisions all the time. You know, he'll occasionally tell me, you know, you're breaking Melania's friends' hearts. They see you on TV and they want an intro, and we have to break the news to them.
19: Break the news. You see, self-effacement is the most winsome quality in a television personality. Even if you're an appointed or a political person or elected, self-effacement works. Scott Bessent just showed that off. I got more Scott Bessent. I got a lot of Chris Wright. Got Marco Rubio. I got all sorts of audio and video. We got some Donald Trump from Dayton on Friday night. So don't go anywhere, America. I'll catch up on the weekend. Just do not tell me anything after 5 o'clock today about the Guardians White Sox. Nothing, nothing, nothing. Stay tuned.
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19: Welcome back. I'm Hugh Hewitt on this Monday. Welcome. I've been playing audio of Secretary of Treasury Scott Bessent sitting down with Access's Mike Allen. One more cut from that before we move to Chris Wright, Secretary of Energy. Here is Scott Bessent talking with Mike Allen about AI. Cut number four.
20: worried about from AI?
21: We cannot lose our lead to the Chinese. So one of the portfolios that I also have is, you know, I manage the U.S.-China relationship, and I can tell you that it would be very different if they had the lead in AI rather than us, both from a capability point of view, how they would be using it, but more importantly, their willingness to discuss it. We have a substantial lead. They're second, and then everyone else is way behind. But a lot of these Chinese models are very powerful, not as powerful as the U.S. models, but you get something that's 80, 90% as powerful without guardrails that can be imported anywhere in the world. So the vice premier and I talked about three areas of safety concern. So it would be uncontrolled agents, non-state actors with cyber or biologics.
20: And are you going to re-raise the idea that was floated of having some sort of communication between the two superpowers?
21: Yeah, sure.
19: That it is good. But what he's saying is, we agree on this, but we're not going to work with them because they'll steal everything. Now, let's go over to Chris Wright, very successful Secretary of the Energy, sat down on Face the Nation with Margaret Brennan, first talking about Iran cut number 11.
2: If his decisions were political, he would have just kicked the can down the road and delivered a nuclear-armed Iran to the next president. You've got to respect that. That's an incredible move to lean in and say, I'm not going to let them become nuclear-armed. He knew it was going to elevate energy prices in the short run. He said, I'm going to take a hit there, but I got to do the
3: right
2: thing.
3: You did tell him that there would be a huge energy price spike.
2: He was well aware of the risk to energy flows that were coming out of the Persian Gulf region. He said, I simply cannot, the world cannot sustain a nuclear-armed Iran, and I'm not going to do it.
19: By the way, Margaret said a huge increase. I don't know. Can you call it huge? It's at $89 a barrel right now. Got up to 110. Under President Biden, it got up, I believe, to $127. I'm not sure she called it a huge increase during the Biden inflation, which we're still working off, but it's down to 89 and it's falling. He went on to talk about what the release from the EU of diesel stocks will do. Chris Wright did cut number 12.
2: It's a big deal. It's a big deal. Europe has very large diesel stores. They don't refine enough diesel to supply their own economy, so naturally they store a lot of diesel. They're very keen to see American diesel continue to flow to Europe. They've got a lot of diesel in stores. Why not release some of that? This is what you store diesel for. Mm-hmm. When all the Russian exports of diesel are shut down, when the Chinese have said, we're not going to deliver any more diesel, and you still have a reduction of diesel flows coming out of the Gulf, but we're restoring those, but that takes time. Mm-hmm. This is just common sense. This lowers diesel prices, not just in the United States, but it lowers them in Europe and around the world. But it will drive diesel prices down as those releases come. It'll drive diesel down through the winter in the United States and around the world. And by then, we'll be in another place. We'll have more refining capacity online. I suspect we'll continue to see diesel decline as we go into next spring as well.
19: Of course it's going to. It's the simple fact, and it seems to me to be almost unavoidable fact, that the government in Iran is going to collapse because they don't have any money. They don't have any income. And they can go around and loot 92 million people. They can. They can go take all the edibles and all the jewelry and melt down the gold plate and do all that kind of crazy stuff, and that may keep people alive and fed, but you've got a quarter of a million members of the Islamic Revolutionary Guard Corps. You've got twice as many of those people in the besieged. You've got all the public employees. You've got a country of $92 million with barely any imports, almost no exports, only the overland route. You cannot keep that going. They are completely shuttered. And there's more help on the way for the West. Chris Wright said this, cut number 13.
2: We've got increasing supplies coming out of the Strait of Hormuz, and they've continued to rise over the last months, over the last recent weeks. We've got U.S. gasoline production today at record high. We have demand for gasoline as we come out of the summer driving season starting to go down. Similar stories with diesel. Diesel's mostly been affected by the Russia-Ukraine war and also by China's decision not to export diesel or gasoline into the marketplace. And, of course, we're living with two refineries that were recently closed, large refineries in California that Gavin Newsom forced the closure of, And frankly, 15 years of Democrat policies that have been energy subtraction, trying to close coal plants, close refineries, and shrink our capacity, which means when you get in crisis, we're just less resilient than we should be.
3: But you still think that in the next 4 weeks, prices are going to go down?
2: Absolutely. Diesel prices have been going down. Gasoline prices have been going down. I expect that to continue.
19: Gas is down to $4.37 a gallon national average. It's lower in some places. In California, it's $6.50 because California's broken. Don't vote for Javier Becerra. Vote for Steve Hilton. Here is Chris Wright, different White House video, not with Margaret Brennan, on how do we get the Strategic Petroleum Reserve refilled, cut number 14.
5: We give you a barrel today. You give us 1.25 barrels back a year from now. So we're actually using these releases as a way to get the Strategic Petroleum Reserve more full than it was at the start.
19: That's a pretty good idea. I hadn't thought of that before, but it's a good idea. Kevin Hassett, Chairman of the Council on Economic Advisors, overseeing the entire economy with Jake Tapper, cut number 15.
6: The actions speak way louder than words. And so what we know from the economic literature is that if people are worried about whether they're going to lose their job, if they're worried about whether they're going to get a pay cut, then they start reducing their consumption and increasing their savings. It's called the buffer stock theory of savings. And so what we see right now is that people are really, really optimistic about the future, about their future incomes, because they're spending really, really at record levels. They're defaulting at their credit card debt at really, really low levels. We just had this week the consumer information data came out, or price data came out, that showed that consumption was up year over year at the highest rate in years. We've got GDP down for the third quarter, running 4 to 5%. And so, Ed, think about all the things that...
19: Asset is happy, and the headline on the Wall Street Journal, the mighty American consumer is crashing through inflation and driving growth. Way to go, American consumer. Let me tell you about where it's easier to consume and where it's harder. 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ALEC.org/you. 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Come right back. More coming up on The Hugh Hewitt Show.
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9: The cost of riding Metrolink just went up. Tammy Trujillo reports.
10: It's the first fare increase in 13 years. Starting today, one-way ticket prices will go up an average of 14%, while the SoCal Day Pass will now cost $19 on weekdays and $12 on weekends and holidays. Metrolink's board of directors approved the fare hikes back in June, citing increased operating and maintenance costs and declining state and federal funding. Discounts will continue for students, teens, seniors, riders with disabilities, active duty military members, people on Medicare, and low-income customers. I'm Tammy Trujillo.
11: The electrical grid will be stretched thin today as more hot weather sends millions of Californians looking for air conditioning. Southland Power providers will be monitoring the electrical grid, and customers are urged to conserve energy to help reduce strain on the system. Residents are told to be ready for the possibility of a flex alert. That's a voluntary call for conservation when the demand for power exceeds available supply. Now here's National Weather Service meteorologist Andrew Rourke with your Answer weather forecast.
12: It will be a sunny and hot day today across the area from 100 to 105 degrees. Not much relief overnight. Clear skies. Temperatures will mostly be in the upper 60s and 70s. Some areas in the foothills will stay in the 80s overnight. Not much relief going into Tuesday as heat advisories and heat warnings will continue. Sunny skies once again. High temperatures will range from the upper 90s to about 102 across the coasts and from 100 to 105 degrees in the valleys.
9: 96 now in San Bernardino, 91 degrees in Riverside. 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

0: Millions will vote soon. But do they really know the issues? Now, Rob Schmidt is on Newsmax tonight talking about the war for America's future. Rob Schmidt reveals that many Americans are embracing socialism, especially young people. 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Millions are making the switch to Newsmax. 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
1: News. I'm John Saucier. Vice President J.D. Vance on his way to Alaska to rally Republican voters there ahead of the midterm elections. The vice president spoke about a recent hijacking attempt on a fly Dubai jet that was on the way to Israel.
2: The interesting thing about that story is we knew that guy was a problem, meaning not United States intelligence, but if you look historically, that person should not have been flying an airline.
1: The vice president adds the U.S. is looking at updating current procedures to prevent similar incidents in the future. The Departments of Health and Human Services, Labor, and Treasury announcing they were finalizing new rules designed to improve health care price transparency. Centers for Medicare and Medicaid Services Administrator Dr. Mehmet Oz warns health care companies not to try and get around these new rules.
3: This rule is going to make it a lot easier to find and verify who's cutting corners. I'm guaranteeing you we will find you. And when we find you, we will find you. Because this is not something that any of us can tolerate anymore.
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11: 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I'm Hugh Hewitt. 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Get started now. Don't get caught in the rush. You got all of October to file your paperwork with John and his team. Have them make the choice. You don't have to worry about a thing. January 1 comes along, you've got your new plan. So I was on with Aisha on Saturday. Let's go to that cut number 21.
12: For more, let's bring in Fox News contributor Hugh Hewitt. Hugh, this story just gets more and more crazy. So let me first just get your reaction to this breaking news today that this guy, this pilot, was banned from his home country of Oman for having extremist views and somehow got a job flying somewhere else.
11: You are startled by the same thing I am, Aisha, and good afternoon to you. I read that story this morning that we now have four governments, Oman, UAE, Israel, and the United States, saying he's a terrorist and probably got ties to Iran. So I sent a note off, I haven't heard back yet, to one of my AI buddies. Don't we have a system that connects the dots among at least all air pilots so that their background checks are connected up? Because that does seem to me to be a gaping hole. If you've been DQ'd for radicalization in Oman, you ought to be DQ'd in the UAE and DQ'd everywhere that planes fly. Because there are, I think, between 100 and 110,000 air flights.

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2: Hi, Dennis Prager here. Well, as you know, I've been off the air since my injury in November 2024. Thank you for your prayers. Believe me, I've missed talking to you. I'm starting the Ask Me Anything episodes on the Timeless Wisdom podcast, and I'd love to hear from you. 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
4: Welcome back, America. Headline in the Mercury News. Troy Jackson is scrambling to defeat Maine Senator Susan Collins. Time is not on his side. I bring that up because my guest, Selena Zito, is following the Senate races very, very closely. Selena, if you're a month out and your own governor hasn't endorsed you and you're being overwhelmed by spending and you wear black socks and shorts everywhere, what do you think are Troy Jackson's chances?
5: I think of all the really contested races right now, Troy Jackson is the one that Democrats' biggest problem. You know, Susan Collins doesn't really and hasn't really ever shown strength in polls, but she does so show strength when it comes to voters turning out and voters believing that she has their best interest. And voters are always looking for someone who is just like them. Black socks and shorts, not just like them.
4: Not just like them. How about next, quick around the horn, you're next door to Ohio. John Husted is running against an obviously infirm Sherrod Brown. How do you feel about that race?
5: Well, up until about 2 weeks ago, I didn't feel really good for the Republicans. But I spent the day in Warren. And in throughout the Mahoning Valley, this is the key area that that Republicans Husted really needs to get that voter that changed from Democrat voting straight up and down Democrat for 100 years. But that all began to change in 2016, 2018 became very significant. And 2020, with the change was complete. 2022 and 2024 looked very, very good for anyone that was a Republican. These voters are a little bit sitting on their hands, but I also think that they are probably going to come around to Republicans, but I'm not ready to say that entirely.
4: I know how you feel, but I feel better than you feel about Ohio, and I'm very confident about Iowa. I'm even wondering, last political question, I'm wondering if Flanagan's in trouble in Minnesota because people have just had it with, oh, I'll put on a burqa to identify with the Somali community, no matter how nice you might think about the Somali community. And I'm tired of the fraud, and she had the right hand of Governor Walz. So do you think she's in trouble? Because I think maybe Michelle Tafoya has her on the run.
5: I think in Minnesota, this is a state where Democrats are definitely in trouble. And I don't think Republicans should think that the people in Minnesota love them. However, they have an opportunity to take advantage of that thing that happens in midterms where voters say, I'm not really this party or I'm not really that party, but this other party is maybe so mad and disappointed me so much that I'm voting for the opposition party. Republicans saw that happen to them in droves in 2006, and that could very much possibly be what is happening in Minnesota right now.
4: All right, now I'm going to switch completely.
5: Favoring Republicans.
4: I'm going to talk next hour with James Lilakes and with probably Bethany Mandel about the Cornell story. And I want to approach the Cornell story paired. You covered Chautauqua this summer. I went back and grabbed your piece. Chautauqua, you went up and did the Conservatives for Balance at Chautauqua, something I've done before. Chautauqua left the rails. It lost its way. It stopped being a neutral organization. It stopped being about faith and following people. It became a left-wing place. And now the Conservatives have to bring in people like Selena and Hugh on the side. Now Cornell is off the rails completely with this terrible escapade, horrible situation in the fraternity house 2 years ago. When an institution, these are both in New York, Chautauqua's at one end of the state, Cornell's in the middle. When they lose their way this badly, can they get back on the tracks?
5: Well, I think it always takes something very shocking to put something back on its tracks. And even then, it's a slow slog to getting back just to the middle, right? Just to a place of neutrality. But I think Cornell is forced to become that. Because of the just the whole way that this whole thing has been handled, and what Cornell had become ahead of this incident happening, is just a perfect example of the way that academia has gotten off the rails, has become completely a political wing of a party as opposed to an institution of higher learning where you're supposed to be challenged on your thoughts and you're supposed to be challenged on ideas on both sides. And instead, it's indoctrinating young people. And I think that's what we've seen with Cornell as well.
4: Do you think Chautauqua can make it back to the middle? I'm not talking about becoming conservative bastions. I just mean, like, maybe invite Sebastian Lee to talk about his dad. Maybe do something that simple at the main stage. Do you think they'll ever get back to being normal?
5: There really was an earnest push by the members of Chautauqua for that to happen. There were hundreds of people that came to see me that are not to the right, not even center right, but were really interested in understanding all of the sentiments that are throughout the country. Chautauqua's in the middle of Appalachia, right? I mean, it's not like it's in New York City, right? And yet it puts itself within this bubble that even the people that are center left are really disappointed, because they have this expectation of robust discussions, even with people that they disagree with, so that they understand and maybe learn something new about people who see the world differently.
4: You know, we've always said culture is upstream from politics. Boy, yeah. Is it true in New York. It's true at the Cornell campus. It's true at the Chautauqua campus. And you got to change the culture of a place. They really need to go out and hire some football coaches who can turn this around. Well, quick exit question. Would you close the fraternities at Cornell?
5: I never believe in taking extreme measures for one bad actor.
4: There were seven.
5: There were sevens. It never turns out right when we just close things down rather than approach it with reform.
4: All right. I'm looking forward to your visit to the campus of Cornell, Selena Zito. Follow her on X at Zito Selena. Read everything she writes by signing up for it at selenazito.com. Stay tuned. I'll be right back, America. It's the Hugh Hewitt Show.
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4: Everybody in every hour sees this if you're watching the Salem News Channel, or I can narrate it for you as well. This is Steve Hilton, Republican nominee for governor of California, campaigning at Huntington Beach on Saturday. Cut number one, roll it. He's got... It's the air show, and he's got a Tom Cruise look-alike and a Goose look-alike, and they're rocking Huntington Beach, and it's the greatest bit of earned media I've seen yet thus far. It costs nothing to produce. I don't know what you pay a Tom Cruise look-alike for the day. You get a permit from Huntington Beach to go up and down the boardwalk, and you get that kind of carry. My hat is off to you. Also want to play for you... a little bit of Mark Kelly on Face the Nation yesterday, another one of the Democrats who want to be president. Cut number 10.
12: Well, we're going to lower costs for the American people.
13: How?
12: We've got to win the House and or the Senate. Well, how will we do this? I have legislation with Chris Van Hollen. We've got to get Republicans on board. Raises taxes for people who make over $1 million a year in income, and it provides tax cuts for people... individuals and even couples up to who make up to about $160,000 a year. That's some relief.
4: Yeah, I will never stop being amazed by any politician who believes there are any votes to be gained by talking about raising taxes, because it's sort of like the teacher in Charlie Brown. Every politician is wah, wah, wah, wah, wah, unless you say raise taxes, in which case everybody hears raise taxes and they don't hear the qualifier. I just hear you're a tax hiker. That's Mark Kelly. 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Now stay tuned. I've got Lilacs and Bethany Mandel coming up. Got to talk about the Cornell case. I've been avoiding it as much as I can, but I got, at least I'm aware of it. I'm disgusted by it. I'm repulsed by it. So if you've got Smalls in the back of the car, maybe it's now a good time to say to them, we're going to listen to Rafi for a while and Baby Beluga. But if not, I'll be back to talk about it right after this. Stay tuned.
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13: Fox News, I'm Tom Graham. President Trump says he's sending a one-time payment to millions of Medicare recipients.
14: The president posted on Truth Social, quote, I am pleased to announce that my administration will immediately begin sending checks of nearly $100 to over 20 million wonderful seniors.
13: Fox Business Network's Ashley Webster. Student demonstrations continue to rage in France, many calling for more funding and improved classroom conditions.
15: Between 400 and 500 high schools across France were closed today. That's roughly 1 in 8. Student unions are calling for an even larger day of national demonstrations tomorrow. They started off peacefully, but they definitely took a violent turn. Riot police clashing with students and teachers using tear gas while students used fireworks.
13: Fox's Stephanie Bennett. 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
23: Ronald Reagan believed freedom was more than a political system or a set of laws. In 1988, he said, "Freedom describes the God-given condition of the human soul." For Reagan, liberty was not something government created. It was something government was called to respect and to protect. That idea sits at the heart of the American experiment. Our rights do not come from rulers, institutions, or political majorities. They belong to us by nature and by God. And when we understand freedom that way, our responsibility becomes clearer. Government may protect liberty. Laws may preserve it, but neither can give us what was never theirs to grant. Freedom begins with the recognition that human dignity and liberty come before government, not from it.
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4: Morning glory and evening grace, America. I'm Hugh Hewitt. I'm starting off the hour with Lilacs, as in James Lilacs, as in James Lilacs at Substack.com, National Review writer. He's also got Lilacs.com, his website, which is epical. It's grown so big, it's like a jungle in the Amazon. But, James, I'm going to give you the hardest question of the week. I'll ask Bethany Mandel later. I've been waiting to ask you. Would you please tell me what you know about the Cornell story and what it says to you and why it's everywhere?
26: Well,
0: What I know about the Cornell story is that, A, people have completely just made up their minds on what happened. What people believe happened was that a woman was abused and assaulted and taken advantage of by some men in a dorm, that the dorm itself indicates the prevalence of toxic masculinity and patriarchy on the campus, that the woman is blameless in all of this, and that finally this has to be surfaced again in order so we can have a national conversation about sexual abuse on campus. That's what most people seem to be thinking and saying, and that's what the New York courts seem to have decided in advance. I think it's a little bit more complex than that. I think there are many interesting racial and socioeconomic angles that are at play here, and I believe that there's also a question that we should have about hookup culture and willingness of some people to just spend a night willingly doing some things that are probably not of the moral and ethical sort that you would want your daughter to do. This is not to blame the victim. It's just to say that we have human beings, sexuality, and youth, and hormones involved, which means there's a whole stew of things here that doesn't come down to a tidy narrative. So I'm going to wait and see exactly what comes out of this, but I think we're going to have that national conversation again, aren't we? Oh, also, this is being laid at the front at the feet of Trump, apparently, who has caused this coarsening of the national discourse and behavior, even though this happened during the Biden administration. And that's
4: did you ever meet Tom Wolf?
0: Yes, I did. As a matter of fact, I interviewed him before a show that he did here. He was wearing his white coat. He was the most civilized, intelligent, kind man that it's ever been my pleasure to do. And I think he may have been touring behind the Charlotte book. I'm not sure.
4: Well, he wrote a book about hookup culture, maybe his last novel. I never read it. Did you read his last novel?
0: So. Yeah.
4: And so...
0: I think Back to Blood was the last one. But anyway, go on.
4: So has that culture gotten worse, or has it just stayed the same? Because this is... correct me if my memory is fading here. This is the first one of these that we've seen since Duke Lacrosse, right?
0: Right, right. Has the culture changed? No, there has been no reason for the culture to change because there doesn't seem to be any opprobrium levied at people who behave in this fashion. It becomes a national cause celeb for a while, and then people just go back to acting like stupid children. And, you know, part of it is the college's disinclination to be in loco parentis, it seems. Part of it is a culture that sort of values these shallow hookups and valorizes them as a form of empowerment, I guess. I mean, it's been literally a half a century since I've walked into a college door. But it was not that different when I first went to college, in as much as you throw a bunch of utes together and you're going to get some things happening in the dorms and the frat rooms. So what maybe has changed is the idea that there is something empowering about going to this if you really want to. What's maybe changed is the idea of shame is no longer as prevalent as was, although I can't say anybody in 1976 particularly believed in shame, when there'd be a fire alarm at the girls' dormitory. And the girls' only dorm, by the way, was named Comstock, which is just hilarious. You might find a couple of guys standing out there at 2 or 3 in the morning, but that was generally frowned upon. It wasn't the norm, and they looked abashed as well they should. So how much has changed? I don't know.
4: Is it more of a problem now from your perception? We're both the same age, so we're a long way away from college.
0: Right.
4: Is it different now than it was 20 years ago when Tom Wolfe wrote that novel and 40 years ago when we may have last graced any campus whatsoever?
0: It may be worse in the sense that I don't remember ketamine or any other industrial tranquilizers being on the scene. It probably is worse in as much as a half century or 40 years or 20 years of casual degradation of what were regarded as the old standards. And if the standards were not adhered to, at least there was the hypocritic bowing and paying obeisance to the old standards. 20 years of erosion of that, of course, is going to create a situation that is worse. Unless you go to Hillsdale.
4: Unless you go to Hillsdale. Or you happen to be in Paris. Did you note the Pope's reception in Paris? It just seems to me that these two stories are so jaggedly incongruous. A million people, many of them are young, showing up for the Pope in Paris, and then decadence and depravity at Cornell.
0: Right. And you'll have decadence and depravity in France as well, and you will have a resurgence of traditional Catholic beliefs among the youth here in America as well. It's a bifurcation that the West has been going through for some time that seems to be accelerating now. Now, we think it's accelerating because we're all hooked into X, because the news is coming at us like a fire hose. And in likelihood, I don't think it's going to accelerate into anything that is cathartic, that all of a sudden changes the tenor of our times. Unfortunately, I think we're going to muddle along in the same way we have for a few years. But for Kant, for France, you know, which is culturally Catholic, but has a strong, long anti-clerical tradition that goes back to their horrible revolution, to see this sort of resurgence in the youth is great. And you have to ask, well, what caused it? It's because they feel that the culture that they were coasting on and the culture that they had just sort of sneeringly, amusingly degraded and derided because it's the West and the West is lame, all of a sudden seems to be a little bit more precious to them when they see that there are alternatives to the culture that are gaining strength, and they don't like it, and they feel they're losing their country. And so what do they do?
4: Joining those two storylines together again, is there any world religion or any denomination within Christianity that would not look askance at what happened at Cornell and condemn it as
0: sin? Absolutely would, and I tend to believe that your branches of Islam would not be happy with it either. So no, it's out of touch with the stated morality, the culture, the Christian culture of the country. But this is not to say that there hasn't always been something that goes against that strength. The question is, you know, as I said before, you know, hypocrisy is what, you know, the vice pays to virtue, or the other way around, something like that. The idea that we no longer have a strong culture that would disabuse people of the wisdom of participating in these things, that has accelerated. And I don't think you have to sound like an old fuddy-duddy to say,
4: I agree with you, and I'm not spending too much time on this because I am the old fuddy-duddy, but I do think secondary schools and junior highs have a lot to do with moral formation of the individuals who then go off to college, and that they've abdicated. They just abdicated. They're out of the business. Did you get anyone giving you morality 101? You're a public school kid.
0: No, we didn't get it because we didn't have to get it for two reasons. One, most everybody went to church. And again, even if your parents weren't particularly devout, you sat there, you got the lessons. And secondly, it was just part of the water in which we swam. It was the culture of the 60s and 70s, less so in the 70s. But it was part of the general culture. The morals came to you by not by having them drilled into you, but by encountering them in church and encountering them in public discourse. And just sort of that was the general glue that seemed to hold everything together. The ideas that everybody seemed to believe in, more or less, and not particularly profoundly, perhaps, and not to the sense where they could articulate the reasons for them as civilizational pillars, but that was just the way the culture was. And so nobody had to drill it into me. But at the same time, today, in secondary and high school classes, when you have more of an emphasis on identity, in particular on sexual identity, you bring in a whole different cast of, you know, a sort of conversation that we never used to have in schools. The idea of talking about identities of these such sexualizes a young education in a way that was completely absent when I was a kid.
4: And so the last question, the idea, and again, parents, if you've got kids in the back of the car, I'm giving you another 5-second warning. James, I don't think threesomes, foursomes, whatever they want to call it, I don't think that happened in the 70s or the 80s with any kind of regularity. Do you?
0: Well, judging from my own experience and those of my peers and what I heard, no.
4: No.
0: But at the same time, no, but you also didn't have an epidemic of choking your sexual partners, which is also something that's quite prevalent. And where does this stuff come from? It comes from the pornification of daily life and the injection of what used to be sort of ultra ideas out there that you had to brown bag it and go to a place in Times Square and sit next to Travis Bickle to watch, to the point where it's now on your phone, it's anywhere, and it's accessible by anybody. So I'm not saying these ideas never occurred to anybody. But the idea of threesomes, foursomes, and choking, the rest of it has been normalized, and exposure to it has numbed people to the fact that they are still ultra ideas when compared to the normal, you know, culture that we had.
4: I'm about to talk with Spencer Klavan about East of Eden, so I'm going to go from low culture to high culture. 10 seconds.
0: Yes,
4: any chance the culture
0: right.
4: swing? What?
0: Well, yes, Ichibido, which is making us sympathize with the evil character Kathy in the thing.
4: Yes!
0: I mean, that's just a sign. It's going to take an awful lot to move the culture back. Whether or not it's a cataclysmic event that does it or a general agreement on people that has to be done, we will see. We'll muddle through.
4: I can't even believe you knew where we're going with the next segment. Yes, Kathy is the victim now. It's unbelievable. James Lilex, as in jameslilex.substack.com. Thank you. I'll be right back, America. Stay tuned.
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26: Millions will vote soon, but do they really know the issues? Now, Rob Schmidt is on Newsmax tonight talking about the war for America's future. Rob Schmidt reveals that many Americans are embracing socialism, especially young people. 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
4: Welcome back, America. I'm Hugh Hewitt. I'm new regular guest on the program. Spencer Klavan joins me. Spencer's with the Claremont Institute. He's the host of the Young Heretics podcast. He's also teaching this semester at the University of Austin. And he's writing this week about East of Eden. And Spencer, that caught my eye. I'm glad you're here. First off, what do you make of Steinbeck generally before we get to the new Netflix series?
10: Well, it's great to be back, Hugh. Good to see you. I have to say, I love East of Eden with a deep love. I think it's in the running to be the great American novel. And it's interesting because in general, I'm not the biggest Steinbeck fan. I don't hate him or have anything negative to say about him, really. But The Grapes of Wrath, which is the book we all kind of read in school, didn't really capture me in the same way. East of Eden, I think, is a profound biblical allegory and really deserves a place up there among the greats. I don't know about you.
4: Well, I didn't actually ever read it. I listened to it during COVID when the Fetching Mrs. Hewitt and I would each pick long books that we would walk together and listen to and talk to about. I found East of Eden to be a fabulous listen. And I imagine if it's a fabulous listen, it's a great. Lee is one of the remarkable characters. I still don't know. What do you put him down to? What's his job?
10: I think the summary I've typically seen is manservant, which makes it sound a little more abased, low down than it actually is. He really becomes a surrogate father to the two boys at the center of the story. I would say that he's almost like, if you've ever read the Jeeves books, the P.G. Yes. Woodhouse stories about the butler Jeeves, where technically Jeeves is the servant, but in many ways he's kind of running life over there at the estate. And I kind of feel the same way about Lee. He's obviously the wise man of the family.
4: There are very few people to admire in East of Eden, and he is one of them, right, about whom there is no qualification. So tell me how you think this will play out in a Netflix series, which I think debuts this month.
10: That's right. It debuted at the beginning of October. I think October 1st is when it came out. And it's written by Zoe Kazan, starring Florence Pugh, a terrific actress, in my opinion. But both she and Kazan have been doing these interviews where they complain about the portrayal of the character Kathy Ames, who's at the center of the adaptation. And she's one of Steinbeck's immortal creations.
4: The haunting.
10: Really, everyone who comes away from this book, absolutely. It's a good word for it. Terrifying, powerful, transfixing, and evil. This is sort of the essence of her role in the story. Steinbeck's actually saying some profound things about what we might call sociopathy, you know, the idea that somebody could be born lacking a moral core or deformed in some moral way. And for Zoe Kazan and Florence Pugh, this is too simplistic. It's maybe a little bit misogynist. They think that Steinbeck is playing, Kazan said, with tropes of the evil woman. And if you squint, there's a way in which that's true. And in the sense that Steinbeck is dealing with biblical allegories, and Kathy is clearly kind of Eve figure. She's the source of a lot of the novel's trouble, morally speaking. And I'm putting that nicely. I mean, this is somebody who commits murders, who lies remorselessly. You're looking
4: runs
10: really
4: a house of ill repute.
10: Black heart.
4: Yeah,
10: that's right. That's right.
4: She's without redeeming quality. But let me go back further a little bit. The very first character we meet is the dad, who's the original stolen valor guy, right? He was at every battle in the Civil War, except he wasn't at any of them, except one where he got wounded by accident. And I thought when I was listening to this, he's sort of an archetype for so many people in modern media claiming to be what they are not and making a living off of it. Does that ever strike that
10: that's
4: he's really the most modern of these characters?
10: Yeah, Steinbeck's definitely seeing something, foreseeing something there. And it's a good reminder, too, that although there is corrupted femininity in Kathy at the heart of the novel, there's also corrupted masculinity, and they take different forms. But for Adam, there's a kind of passivity there, the dad of the two boys, right? He's so broken by Kathy's betrayal that he basically nopes out, as the kids say, right? He just removes himself. And that's why Lee has to step in to the center of the family. And he kind of becomes a little bit like the the virtuous servant who's really the man of the house, you know, like Eumaeus in the Odyssey, somebody that steps into a void while the father is away. And so, yeah, a kind of passivity and a failure to take responsibility as the man of the house is also part of what these two boys have to surmount and go beyond, which of course is what Steinbeck's all about, is can you rise above your circumstances and still choose virtue?
4: When you decided to tackle writing about the adaptation, why did that attract you? I mean, you're not going to do The Young Heretics on East of Eden, or maybe you are. Are you going to do The Young Heretics on East of Eden?
10: Someday, I hope so, but not immediately, because, as you know, we're in the middle of Dante. So, yeah.
4: Right. Dante's going on for a while, and that's okay by me.
10: Oh, yeah.
4: I'm just curious, why did it what drew your attention to it? Why did you decide to write about it?
10: You know, it's part of a trend that I've been writing about for a while, which I think of as the misunderstood villain trope, or if I'm being a little bit snarkier, it's the Wicked fallacy, because this is the musical Wicked, right? That based on a novel
4: about
10: how the Wicked Witch of the West in Wizard of Oz is really just misunderstood. And we've basically gotten addicted to this idea, I think, in the culture. It's become a really repetitive and I think kind of boring but fake way to be edgy and daring is if you contemplate. There's one on Netflix coming out about how the evil stepsister in Cinderella isn't really evil. And there's Wicked, of course. Now there's this one. We've seen a bunch of these. And for me, they're actually not all that clever, because they take out from these stories the idea that there are moral actions that are good and evil. And once you take that away, there's really nothing left to storytelling at all. So you have to invent some other villain, or you have to come up with the, you know, poor, unfortunate circumstances in which these nice, kind witches and orcs and demons grew up, right? There's an ancient version of this called Gnosticism, in which, you know, God is just a mean, bad father figure, and the rebel angels are really the good guys. And I think that at the heart of it is this impulse to kind of wish away the existence of evil. I wish it were true that people.
4: I think
10: don't
4: the victim
10: evil.
4: Is villain. The villain is
10: That's
4: a victim,
10: right.
4: And I'm tired of that. I gotta get a quick exit question.
10: Yeah.
4: It was announced recently that Meryl Streep will be the voice of Aslan in The Magician's Nephew. Your reaction to that, Spencer? We got a minute.
10: I wrote about this too. I think it's setting up Meryl Streep for failure, which is very hard to do because Streep's a terrific actress. But this Greta Gerwig decision fundamentally misunderstands how the character Aslan operates. C.S. Lewis was really clear about this. This is a God figure. And for him, of course, God is above male and female in some essential way, but in the world of Narnia and in our world of the Bible, he is male. And I think this is going to really cause problems for, unless Gerwig's got something up her sleeve that I can't imagine is going to really cause problems for that adaptation.
4: I agree with you on both counts. Spencer, good to talk to you. Follow Spencer Klavan at The Young Heretics. That is his weekly podcast. They are deep into Divine Comedy right now, but he also has covered many other things. And read about him at his Substack. Go Google Spencer Klavan and Substack. You'll find it. Spencer, thank you. I'll be right back, America. Stay tuned.
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12: Fox News, I'm Tom Graham. President Trump says he's sending a one-time payment to millions of Medicare recipients.
13: The president posted on Truth Social, quote, "I am pleased to announce that my administration will immediately begin sending checks of nearly $100 to over 20 million wonderful seniors."
12: Fox Business Network's Ashley Webster. Student demonstrations continue to rage in France, many calling for more funding and improved classroom conditions.
14: Between 400 and 500 high schools across France were closed today. That's roughly 1 in 8. Student unions are calling for an even larger day of national demonstrations tomorrow. Demonstrations, they started off peacefully. peacefully, but they definitely took a violent turn. Riot police clashing with students and teachers using tear gas while students used fireworks.
12: Fox's Stephanie Bennett, America's listening to Fox News.
2: Hi, Dennis Prager here. 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
5: Welcome back, America. I have been talking about it today off and on, only because I thought I would do it all in one day and do it with some smart people like Lilacs and my next guest, Bethany Mandel, because I find the subject so distasteful, I'm going to punt it to Bethany. Bethany, any idea what I'm going to punt to you?
6: Cornell?
5: Cornell! You got it! Cornell.
6: Okay. What
5: First
6: do I
5: of all,
6: win?
5: Assume that nobody knows what we're talking about, all right? And they've just tuned in, and they just heard Cornell. Tell them what we're talking about, and tell them what you think about it.
6: Okay. So there, in 2024, there was an incident on campus where there was an encounter of a certain nature. I did that for all of you parents who are driving your children home from school right now. You're welcome. Between seven young men who were students at Cornell and one young woman. The woman initially said it was consensual at the time, and then later on changed her mind. There was a lengthy investigation done by Cornell and by the district attorney where Cornell is in New York State. They decided not to prosecute this as a forcible interaction. But now sort of politics have gotten in the way of that. And it looks like there's going to be Letitia James, who's the attorney general in New York, will be taking over for the local prosecutor, and there may be charges filed.
5: And what is your reaction to the coverage of the story, beginning with Sonny Hostin on The View right up through this weekend? It's now launched 1,000 ships. This case has launched 1,000 ships. And it was dead and buried until last week.
6: So this is not a sentence I typically utter, but Sonny on The View did an excellent job breaking down the case. Because there's two questions here. Was this legal and was it moral? And on the legal front, I think that it was yucky. The reason I say it like that, because it was a yucky, terrible, immoral thing that happened. Everyone involved behaved immorally. The young men texted each other at the time, like, there's something available in this room if anyone wants to come in and just take a run for it. Like, it was extremely disturbing whether it was legal or not. I have a piece that's coming out probably in tomorrow's New York Post about the fact that this is fueled by the availability of really violent content that has proliferated online when it comes to the interactions between men and women online. And it is legal or not, this is a warning cry that I think parents need to be paying attention to, that the content that both young men and young women are consuming online about the interactions between them is diseased and broken. And it's changed the way that they think about the interpersonal relationships that that happen between men and women.
5: Now, I'm so far removed from college campus. Right, I stepped on a college campus in 1974, and I left in 1983 when I left law school. None of this would have been remotely possible, in my view, at either institution that I attended. But that's 45 years ago. When you went to school at Rutgers, was this something that could remotely happen?
6: I think so, but I had a personal policy that I didn't, first of all, I've never done drugs, but I had a policy that I would never become too inebriated at a college party. I never went to a frat party because I don't trust college men. I didn't trust them when I was a college age student. And so what I think is interesting about the lawsuit, the civil lawsuit that Jane Doe has filed, is that she's blaming everyone but herself. She's even blaming the bar for over serving her on beverages that she ordered herself. So there's a real lack of personal responsibility being taken here. You shouldn't snort ketamine off of someone else's body. I didn't think that was something that needed to be taught at Cornell, but apparently it is.
5: Well, this is what comes down to the big question. Have universities completely abdicated the idea of being the parent in place at the time? Have they just given up on that?
6: I don't think that that's their role, actually, but I think that universities have abdicated their responsibility of being places of higher learning and achievement. And so it's just viewed as a party place for 4 years, and it's a very expensive party at that. It's, you know, I think Cornell is like, what, $35,000, $40,000 a year? Wow, that's a very expensive party. So I think that schools have abdicated their responsibility as providing, a place of rigor and learning. And I think parents have abdicated their responsibility in teaching their kids, you know, very basic morality and not letting, you know, pornography basically provide sexual education for their children.
5: How about secondary schools, both public and private? Have they collapsed? Because, you know, I went to Catholic schools. You had an hour of religion a day. The natural law was not exactly a surprise to anyone who comes out of 12 years of Catholic education. You know what's right and you know what's wrong. And I'm guessing these boys knew it was wrong and this girl knew it was wrong, but they did it anyway. Do you think secondary schools have just fumbled?
6: I guess, but I blame that on the parents much more so than the schools. I think schools have responsibility to teach the basics of sexual education. A lot of schools have replaced, you know, the sex ed that I think is helpful to get when you just, you know, you're learning the biology of this is how babies are made and this is how it works. They've replaced that with like consent is the most important thing and nothing else matters. If that's the case, then like you wouldn't walk out of this encounter feeling disgusting afterwards, which I think Jane Doe did feel. I think, you know, schools have an opportunity to teach, you know, more than consent, but I put this on parents. Parents really need to be the ones that are raising their children morally and ethically. And I think that at least seven parents at Cornell did not do so.
5: And so your piece in the Post tomorrow, are you laying the blame on everybody or nobody or one person or institution in particular?
6: So I talk a lot about the influence of pornography in sort of how this came to be. I just read a fantastic book called Boys Adrift by Dr. Leonard Sachs. He's fantastic. And he actually re-released Boys Adrift. He published it, I think, 20 years ago, and he re-released it because there was just so much out there when it comes to the impact of pornography and AI on young men that he felt like he needed to re-release an entire book to cover that. And his findings were really shocking. The number of young men who need to partake in Viagra in order to feel stimulated because they've set the bar so high on stimulation because of pornography.
5: So we will look for that, Boys Adrift, and we will look for Bethany Mandel's column tomorrow in the New York Post. Follow on at Bethany Shondark. Bethany, thank you for handling the curveball. I always throw them at you and Lilacs when I have nobody else to talk to about these things. Thank you, Bethany Mandel. Don't go anywhere, America. I'm Hugh Hewitt.
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16: Foundations of Freedom, a look at America's founding principles and the leaders who shaped our nation.
17: Ronald Reagan believed freedom was more than a political system or a set of laws. In 1988, he said, "Freedom describes the God-given condition of the human soul." For Reagan, liberty was not something government created. It was something government was called to respect and to protect. That idea sits at the heart of the American experiment. Our rights do not come from rulers, institutions, or political majorities. They belong to us by nature and by God. And when we understand freedom that way, our responsibility becomes clearer. Government may protect liberty. Laws may preserve it, but neither can give us what was never theirs to grant. Freedom begins with the recognition that human dignity and liberty come before government, not from it.
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5: Welcome back, America. I'm Hugh Hewitt. Thank you for listening today. If you missed it earlier, Ambassador Rahm Emanuel, former ambassador to Japan, former mayor of Chicago, former chief of staff in the White House of President Obama, former number two in the House Democratic Caucus, brilliant guy, very smart guy, a lot of fun to be around. He rarely gets tongue-tied. He got tongue-tied when he got asked by Kristen Welker, would he just flat-out endorse Abdul El-Sayed? And, of course, Rahm Emanuel knows the guy is a menace and an Islamist apologist at best. Here's what Rahm had to say, cut number nine from the ambassador.
20: Will you endorse Abdul
21: El-Sayed? Yeah, it's a complex issue.
20: Will you endorse Abdul El-Sayed?
21: Look, I'll be going to
20: support him, given that position.
21: Yeah. We have massive disagreements. I support the Democratic Party. I support the Democratic candidate. I'll be going to Michigan again. I've been there repeatedly to help the gubernatorial candidate. I support the Democratic Party position because it happens to come up, as Supreme Court Justice Alito said. He's thinking about retiring. And I'm not playing around anymore with what they did under President Obama on the Supreme Court or what this Supreme Court did giving President Trump a get-out-of-jail card as it relates to all the corruption, which is why you're seeing this.
20: But just to be
21: so
20: clear,
21: the Supreme Court, I just said it.
20: Do you support Abdul El-Sayed?
21: My support's not important. I said yes. My support's not important. It's the Michigan voters' support that's important.
5: So how can you have it always? I mean, there's a square there, four sides. Who are you talking about? Not my dog. It didn't bite you. Besides, you kicked him first. It was a classic four-part denial without being in denial. Sort of, maybe, but he doesn't want to say it out loud, and he doesn't want Abdul El-Sayed to come out of his mouth. That should tell you everything you need to know about Michigan. I'm in the Relief Factor studio. I want to close the show by reminding you, if you got your miles in this morning, or if you're going to get them in today when you get home from work, make sure you take your Relief Factor either before or after. 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Leave it in your kitchen. Leave it in your bathroom. Leave it in your car if you're commuting right now, and a lot of you are. you've got the tail end of the commute out of D.C., or you got the tail end of the commute out of New York headed north, or you're just leaving the very early commute from L.A. to go out to the Inland Empire because you got there at 4 o'clock this morning and those are the numbers you work, Relief Factor is for you. 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Thank you, Harley. Thank you, Adam. Thank you, Generalissima. Thanks, all of you, for watching and listening today. I'll be back tomorrow. Actually, Kurt Schlichter in for me tomorrow. I'll be back on Wednesday on the next Q Do It Show.
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24: Fox News, I'm John Saucier. President Trump traveling to Nebraska to rally support for Republican Senator Pete Ricketts ahead of the midterm elections next month. We caught up with him right before he left.
25: We have another massive sold-out. They say the lines are, it's already sold out. So, you know, when I go there, they pick up a lot of steam. When I go there, they win. And that's what I'm doing.
24: Senator Ricketts facing off against independent Dan Osborne, who has criticized the senator for cutting taxes for the rich and corporations. Michigan Democratic Senate candidate Abdul Al-Sayed on the Fox News channel today thanking the passengers who intervened to save the plane that was allegedly hijacked over Saudi Arabia last week.
26: When somebody does something like this, knowing that there are going to be folks who act heroically, that's critically important. So my message to them is thank you for saving the lives of the folks on that flight and saving whatever additional lives there were that could have been at risk.
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5: 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My friend Dennis Prager is one of the good guys and among the most respected, thought-provoking writers, thinkers, and speakers with a passion for America and the Western Judeo-Christian values we need more of right now in this world. 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
2: 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With topics like ultimate issues, the male-female hour, the happiness hour. And tonight, it's Ask Me Anything.
4: Hello, Alan. Dennis Prager.
6: Dennis, it's a pleasure to talk to you.
4: Thank you.
6: If I could say one thing, you've added joy to my life.
4: Well, that means a lot to me. Thank you.
6: The other day, I was listening to some old doo-wop songs out of the 50s and 60s and heard songs like Earth Angel, and where women were held in very high esteem. And that being 40 years ago, if I turn on MTV and hear hip-hop and rap, mm-hmm. where women are and Dennis, what happened in 40 years?
4: Wow, this is a great question, and I think a one-word answer is feminism. You see, the moment that women said, hey, we're just like you, then men felt no need to have that pedestal or to engage in romantic melody and words, apparently, and just let the lower parts, the natural parts of the male, predominate. You see, feminism said, we don't want to be on any pedestal. We are just like men. You treat us just like men. Remember, the women in media are almost by definition going to be women with feminist inclinations. If that is all that men see and hear, along with the sexual revolution, which when I was a kid, and I'm younger than you, but you know, not by much, and when we were kids, you know, it was like a more or less an honor for a girl to let you touch her.
7: 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Well, as you know, I've been off the air since my injury in November 2024. Thank you for your prayers. 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I'm starting the Ask Me Anything episodes on the Timeless Wisdom podcast, and I'd love to hear from you. 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The number is 877-243-7776. 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I look forward to hearing from you. 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
28: You ever lost on a coin toss?
29: Larry Elder here, the sage from South Central, the Prince of Pico Union, the Czar of Common Sense, the great Eldersky, Don Lorenzo. Welcome to the program. No Victor Crafts allowed because we've got a country to save.

0: quite strong. Other than headline inflation, the numbers are very strong.
1: Well, look at the number. Gas is $4.41 a gallon, up $1.25 from a year ago.
0: That's headline inflation. That's headline inflation.
1: And that's what hits most Americans.
0: What everyone calls groceries, what do you think the inflation rate is? Economists call it food at home. 2.2%, right back down to where it had been. So, but what we're not going to do is do what the Biden people did, or tell the American people how good they had it. That, look, I understand. Sometimes I feel like an emergency room doctor, that the American people were backed over by the inflation Mack truck, 21.5% inflation, and at least negative 4% real wage gains.
1: But they feel like they're still in the hospital. 2 weeks ago, Wall Street Journal, weeks before the midterms, almost everything is getting more expensive. Last weekend, Wall Street Journal, the cost of transporting pretty much everything just won't stop going up.
0: Well, again, I'm not going to speak to the veracity of the journal, and is how much is everything going up over time?
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10: Stuck in traffic? We've got the answer.
11: El Segundo, 405 southbound before El Segundo Boulevard. We have a disabled vehicle. It's blocking the center lane. Traffic is stop and go from the 105. Down E5 northbound before Paramount Boulevard. We have a stall. Second lane from the left is blocked, and traffic is stop and go from the 605. Commerce, 5 southbound before Washington Boulevard. We have an accident on the right shoulder. Traffic is slow from the 510 split. And in Highland Park, 110 northbound before Avenue 52, we have a brush fire. That's on the right shoulder.
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0: Millions will vote soon. 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Now, Rob Schmidt is on Newsmax tonight talking about the war for America's future. Rob Schmidt reveals that many Americans are embracing socialism, especially young people. 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
1: Stuck in traffic? We've got the answer.
2: Riverside 215 southbound before Central Avenue, we have a stalled big rig. Chino 60 eastbound before Reservoir Street, we have an accident. Looks like a vehicle stuck under a semi. It's on the right shoulder and traffic is slow from the 71. Ontario 15 southbound at the 10, we have an accident. That's on the right shoulder. And in Irvine, 405 northbound off-ramp to Culver Drive, we have an accident and the off-ramp is partially blocked.
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7: 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I am Larry Elder, Salem News Channel. One more thing about Scott Bessent. He said, Trump did not choose me because of my sexual preference. Number 39.
8: Honestly said you wanted to go to the Naval Academy. You actually got an appointment.
9: Yep.
8: One of the reasons you've talked about the fact that one of the reasons you didn't go was because you're gay.
9: Mm-hmm.
8: And did that hold you back earlier in your career?
9: I don't think it did at all. And it's very difficult to talk about the counterfactual that, but like, I don't think going to Yale held me back. Maybe some people who went to other Ivy League schools would think it might. But I think that it makes you aware, and I've openly spoken about it before too, is I think maybe some of my career choices, great thing about money management is there's a scorecard. It's not, you know, maybe in sales, maybe in trading, maybe in relationship management, there's a lot of subjectivity that money management, there's a scorecard.
8: And you said President Trump chose me because he believes I'm the best candidate, not because of my sexual preference or your green eyes.
9: Exactly. So I think that's one of the reasons we have such a great team. that the president makes his decisions all the time. You know, he'll occasionally tell me, he goes, you know, you're breaking Melania's friends' hearts. They see you on TV and they want an intro and we have to break the news.
7: Now, on the economy, Steve Moore was an advisor in Trump 1.0. Here's what he said about the economic growth that we are experiencing and will experience, number 54.
10: It's a strong economy. Trump is pushing all the right buttons. I think in his next 2 years, we're going to see one of the biggest booms you ever saw. Hundreds of billions of dollars money coming into the U.S. economy to create jobs. Every country in the world, you may not hear this from the press, every country in the world would love to have the American economy that we have under Donald Trump.
7: He talks about the increase in people's 401ks, number 55.
10: If you count Trump's first term in office and his second term in office, the average increase in 401k plans and retirement plans, because remember the stock market's been doing very well, has increased by about $50,000. You know what happened under Biden's 4 years when you account for inflation? It lost $24,000. I mean, Biden depleted the value of people's retirement funds. And incidentally, if I may, Democrats have a plan. They keep talking about how much they love seniors. They have a plan in their DSA, you know, Democrat Socialists of America, to put in place something called Medicare for All. So that would bankrupt Medicare. Seniors should be very afraid of this. It will basically run, the system will completely run out of money if you have 200, 300 million people under Medicare. Where is the money going to come from? Medicare will collapse, Mark, if they do this, and seniors will lose their health care coverage.
7: Jake Tapper is the host of a show on CNN. CNN, of course, as you know, was banned from the White House lawsuit. They were readmitted. And he interviewed Kevin Hassett, the chairman of the economic advisors under Trump, and talked about inflation. Number 48.
11: And not being taxed while they do that.
12: It is true that inflation was very high under President Biden, but when President Biden handed over the presidency to President Trump in January 2025, it was 3%, and it's currently 3.4%. I'm no economist, but
7: Hold on. I'm no economist, but it seems like that's going up. How snide is that? How condescending is that? Back it up just a little bit and play it from there.
12: And it's currently 3.4%. I'm no economist, but it does seem like that's going up.
11: Well, you know your economics pretty good, but that means you also know that when we handed the economy off to President Biden, that inflation was 1.5%, and right now we've got top line inflation at 1%.
12: Inflation has
11: come back down.
12: Yeah.
11: It was actually the end of COVID. That was the problem, because COVID was right at the end, and then they did this massive stimulus, and that's where the inflation came from.
7: Oops. Well, I'm no economist, but when Biden handed it over, 3%, now it's 3.4%. I'm no economist, but it seems to me that's going up. Well, you're very good with your numbers. You also ought to know that when we handed it over to Biden, it was 1.5%. Well, that was in the middle of COVID. No, it was in the end of COVID. And he talks a little bit more about inflation under Biden, number 49.
11: The pollster's wrong, and I would say the pollsters are wrong.
12: I want to play something that Vice President Vance said just recently about high prices. Take a listen.
13: So if you're frustrated about high prices, you have every reason to be frustrated by high prices.
12: Now, he blamed Democrats for the high prices, but is he wrong that prices are high?
11: Oh, prices are high in the sense that inflation went up about 20% under Joe Biden, and the inflation rate has gone way, way down. If we look at the three-month moving average of the PCE data that came this week, then core inflation is running now at 2%, which is the Fed's target, and top-line inflation is at 1% because food prices and gasoline prices are dropping faster than everything else. And so we're making progress, but in the end, the way that we make up the Biden inflation for folks is we give them income growth, and the income growth is coming. You mentioned the hourly wage. You know, we just got great census data on big reductions in poverty, but also if you look at the weekly wage, those numbers are really promising because we gave no tax on overtime, no tax on tips, and so a lot of middle-class workers are working longer weeks and making more money and not being taxed while they do that.
12: It is true that inflation was very high under President Biden, but when President Biden handed over the presidency to...
7: Okay, we already talked about that. Now, if you say the economy is doing well, people are going to assume that you are elitist. High gas prices don't affect you. If Donald Trump calls affordability a hoax, He doesn't care about regular people. So Kevin hasn't talked about this. Number 50.
14: Joining me now is one of the people who's out there, quote, selling the economy, White House economic advisor Kevin Hassett. Good morning, sir. So you just heard the president say, quote, it was just announced that we have the best economic numbers of any president in the history of our country. So let's break down the economic numbers. Growth is a modest 2.2%. Unemployment is relatively low, but ticking up a bit at 4.2%. Hiring is weak. Only 29,000 jobs added in September. July and August were revised down. Inflation is at 3.4%. Prices rose 0.4% in August. Wage growth is at a five-year low. Hourly wages down 0.3% over the past year. So assessing it here, it's a growing economy, but hiring is slow. Wages are not keeping up with rising prices. So what is the president talking about when he says it's the best economic numbers ever? Is he misinformed or is he not telling the truth?
11: No. First of all, I just want to say that this is a characterization that very often the president's opponents make when I'm doing interviews, because it's a double-bind question. If I say, oh, people are wrong, the economy's great, then it looks like I'm insensitive. And if I then go into why the economy's great, then it looks like I'm insensitive. And so let's just unpack it and start with, well, people are saying that the economy's not great. Well, it's true that the polls, which have gotten the president's success wrong every time, have been saying that people are looking a little bit depressed about the economy. But if you look at their actions, the actions speak way louder than words. And so what we know from the economic literature is that if people are worried about whether they're going to lose their job, if they're worried about whether they're going to get a pay cut, then they start reducing their consumption and increasing their saving. It's called
7: And when in fact they're doing the opposite, they're spending. More on this when we come back. 888-971-SAGE, 888-971-7243.
1: The answer. Breaking news.
6: A new poll says Steve Hilton is gaining on Javier Becerra.
15: A new poll says Becerra's lead over his Republican challenger, Steve Hilton, is shrinking. The poll surveyed about 1,000 voters in California and was commissioned by the Hilton campaign. The poll says that Becerra is getting about 45% support compared with Hilton's 40%. The poll also shows that nearly 1 in 7 voters are still undecided, with just weeks until the November 3rd election. I'm Jason Campadonia.
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16: More triple-digit heat is forecast to reach big parts of the Southland. Overnight lows will continue to be abnormally high, which will make the hot weather even worse. Some relief is expected by Thursday, with significant cooling by next weekend. Extreme heat warnings will remain in effect through 8 p.m. Thursday. Because of the hot, dry conditions, the National Weather Service is warning of elevated wildfire danger for much of the week. I'm Mark Mayfield.
6: The statewide average gas price staying flat. AAA says the average cost for a gallon of self-serve regular, $6.39. Now here's National Weather Service meteorologist Andrew Rourke with your answer weather forecast.
17: Good afternoon. Sunny and hot out there now. Temperatures across the area are mostly from 100 to 105 degrees. Not much relief overnight. Clear skies. Temperatures will mostly be in the upper 60s and 70s. Some areas in the foothills will stay in the 80s overnight. Not much relief going into Tuesday, as heat advisories and heat warnings will continue. Sunny skies once again. High temperatures will range from the upper 90s to about 102 across the coasts, and from 100 to 105 degrees in the valleys.
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4: 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Susan Shelley on Proposition 43. Roxanne Hogue, chairwoman of the L.A. Republican Party. Candidates Alex Villanueva running for L.A. Sheriff. Don Wagner running for California Secretary of State, and more. 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

0: to go, and I know Randy agrees with me, we need to go to a Medicare for all single payer program. That's not a radical idea.
1: Not a radical idea. Require taxes to be doubled, but hey, whatever. This is a California candidate for the House. Same thing, number 41.
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1: Now, the phone rings. 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
4: Stuck in traffic? We've got the answer.
5: South LA, 110 southbound at Slauson Avenue, we have an accident on the right shoulder. Industry 605 northbound before Peck Road, we have an accident on the right shoulder. Traffic is stop and go from the 105. Anaheim 57 northbound off-ramp to Ball Road, we have an accident. The off-ramp is partially blocked. And in Pasadena, 210 eastbound before the 134, we have a disabled vehicle. Left lane is blocked. Traffic is slow from Mountain Street.
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1: 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This is Ed Hoffman with United American Mortgage and host of The Main Event, heard weekends right here on AM 590, The Answer. Yes, I know I haven't changed my commercial in several months, and lots of things have changed since then. Rate drops have turned into rate increases, and it's scary to watch. However, if you have a house that you want to purchase in California or another state, the competition is sitting on the sidelines, so that's an opportunity for you. If you have a bunch of debt that you've accumulated over the last few years and it's choking your budget, then there's always opportunity in using your home equity to reduce the rate and payments on the debt so you can get some breathing room back in your budget. Also, if you or your spouse is 62 years or older, a reverse mortgage can make your house payment go away for the rest of your life, so you can have that money back in your budget. To get information or ask questions, call me toll free at 855-640-2020. That's 855-640-2020, or go to edhoffman.net and click on the Team Ed Hoffman logo.
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4: News. I'm John Saucier. Former pastor and American Idol contestant Caleb Flynn was sentenced today for the murder of his wife Ashley in February of this year in their Ohio home. Miami County Judge Janine Pratt.
5: Count one, aggravated murder, an unclassified felony. The court imposes a prison sentence of life without the possibility of parole, which by operational law is a mandatory prison sentence to be served at the Ohio Department of Rehabilitation and Corrections.
4: Russian officials say they're monitoring an incident where an employee at a Siberian plague research institute reportedly got sick with pneumonia and died. President Trump, have you heard about this?
6: We're looking at it very strongly. We just heard about it. And they call it pneumonia. And pneumonia, you know, years ago you could treat pneumonia easier. The microbes and the germs have gotten stronger disproportionately, but we'll help them.
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7: 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My friend Dennis Prager is one of the good guys and among the most respected, thought-provoking writers, thinkers, and speakers with a passion for America and the Western Judeo-Christian values we need more of right now in this world. 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
8: Hello, Alan. Dennis Prager.
9: Dennis, it's a pleasure to talk to you.
8: Thank you.
9: If I could say one thing, you've added joy to my life.
8: Well, that means a lot to me. Thank you.
9: The other day, I was listening to some old doo-wop songs out of the 50s and 60s and heard songs like Earth Angel, and where women were held in very high esteem. And that being 40 years ago, if I turn on MTV and hear hip-hop and rap, mm-hmm. where women are and Dennis, what happened in 40 years?
8: Wow, this is a great question, and I think a one-word answer is feminism. You see, the moment that women said, hey, we're just like you, then men felt no need to have that pedestal or to engage in romantic melody and words, apparently, and just let the lower parts, the natural parts of the male, predominate. You see, feminism said, we don't want to be on any pedestal. We are just like men. You treat us just like men. Remember, the women in media are almost by definition going to be women with feminist inclinations. If that is all that men see and hear, along with the sexual revolution, which when I was a kid, and I'm younger than you, but you know, not by much, and when we were kids, you know, it was like a more or less an honor for a girl to let you touch her.
10: 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Thank you for your prayers. 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I'm starting the Ask Me Anything episodes on the Timeless Wisdom podcast, and I'd love to hear from you. Whether your question is about faith, morality, politics, history, relationships, happiness, or even my life, give me a call and leave a voicemail. The number is 877-243-7776. That's